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1: Jonathan Santucci back on the mound, bottom three. First pitch to Parks Harbor is a fastball for a strike. 5-2, Rumble Ponies lead. JT Schwartz, go-ahead three-run shot. His second of the series in the top half of this inning. Santucci rocks and delivers the 0-1 to Harbor to the backstop. So Richmond tied it up in the second with two runs. Santucci struggled in that inning, allowed three hits. And now he's back on the mound facing 2-3-4. Suero was hit on that pitch. Binghamton's catcher got him in a spot where he does not want to be hit. And he will get a second from the home plate umpire and Jamal Allen. So Binghamton, 10 home runs in their last five games. And that stat almost seemed unheard of for the Rumble Ponies entering the series last week against Somerset. That was Binghamton's 31st home run of the year. Suero's still shaken up. Emily French and Joe Perillo have not come out to talk to Suero. He's working through this. Suero now back in his squat. Santucci back in the rubber. Parks Harbor 0-for-1. Giants number 13 prospect batting right. Santucci from the windup. Here's the 1-1 pitch. Slider is away. Count 2-1. Harbor had a big home run series against Erie a week ago. Four big flies, 10 RBIs for the left fielder. Santucci. 2-1. Fastball below the knees. It's 3-1. So Binghamton has the offense and right now the starting pitching that they've looked for over the last four games. 3-1 pitch from Santucci. Harper, he clubs it down to left field. It's over the head of Palmer and it's off the base of the wall. Palmer, the relay throw to second base. The tag from LaRusso. It's in time. Jalen Palmer. Oh, that was a snipe from left field. He stopped Parks Harbor from extending that to a double. Quickly off the left field wall, the 7-4 put out on the relay, and there's one down. How about it from Jalen Palmer? He's a Knicks fan. That was from way downtown. So just like that, one down. And here's Sabin Ceballos. First pitch inside to the third baseman. An outing. Especially based on the three hit Santucci allowed in the second. Now there's one down. 1-0. Called strike. Fastball outside corner. 55 pitches for Santucci. If that's a double, changes the whole mindset of this inning. 1-1 to Ceballos. Fastball is away. Count 2-1. Binghamton has not had a starter that really has been quality in quite a bit. I'll go back in my scorebook. 2-1 pitch to Ceballos. Swings through a slider in. Count 2-2. It was Santucci. That was on Thursday against Somerset. Five innings, two earns, six hits. The prior starts, Conley, 7 earned last night. Gordon, 6 earned on Sunday. And Gieber, he went 1 2/3. 2-2. Santucci's fastball misses low. Count 3-2. On Sunday and last night, Binghamton has had to crawl back after their starter is allowing at least 5 earned. 3-2 pitch. Ceballos, hard ground ball into left field. Pass Reimer at third base. One out single for Sabin Ceballos, and the fifth hit of the night for Richmond. Because this Binghamton bullpen, it has been nails, and if the Ponies can get there, they feel so confident. Binghamton bullpen, 14 runs over the last 12 games. And the relievers are 11-5 this season. Here's Charlie Zaccone, the lefty. First pitch, fastball below the knees, count 1-0. Zaccone, one for one, singled and scored in the second. He led off that inning on a Richmond two spot. Binghamton got three back on a JT Schwartz three-run shot in the third. 1-0, Zaccone, ground ball up the middle, could be two. Young flips to LaRusso, back on to first, in time. Oh, no, they call him safe. He looked out by a mile. That would have been a silky smooth turn. And the Binghamton dugout not pleased. Jamal Allen screaming their way. Multiple coaches heads out of the dugout. Wyatt Young picked up the baseball to the left of second base on the run, flipped it to LaRusso. It was a behind flip because Young got in front of the bag, and then LaRusso, great turn to first, and it looked like Zaccone was out. It's a 6-4 fielder's choice. There's two down. First pitch, cut on and missed from Velasquez. Count 0-1. That looked clear as day as a 6-4-3 double play on one of the best turns that Binghamton's had this season. 0-1. Velasquez fouls it off. Count 0-2. Because Young, from where he is at shortstop to the other side of second base, gobbled it up. And then his body was going towards right field. Had to flip it behind him to LaRusso. And LaRusso a dart to first. But Santucci can get out of it right here. 0-2 with two down, runner on first. The pitch, it's chop foul, third base line. Five-two Rumble Ponies lead. Bottom of the third inning here from CarMax Park. Wednesday night in a series where Richmond, a team that has not lost back-to-back games, they have not lost at home. 0-2 count, two down, runner on. Santucci, the pitch, popped up first base side. Schwartz sprints over. It is out of play. 65 pitches now for Jonathan Santucci. Richmond this year, they have not lost back-to-back home games. They have just lost back-to-back games once. It was three straight against Erie. 0-2 pitch, blocked from Suero. Count 1-2 on an inside slider. So Binghamton would do something tonight that no team has done if they could hold on and win this game. Still a long way to go, but it just tells you again how good Richmond is. Zaccone off first base off the fielder's choice. 1-2 with two down. Velasquez the hitter. Santucci deals. Velasquez pops it up. First base side. Foul territory. Is there room for Schwartz? There is not. It's out of play. .67 pitches now for Santucci. Will likely come out for the fourth. If he can get through four, that's a win for Binghamton. Now, their best relievers, a lot of them were used last night. Guzman, Jan, Peek, and Matuire. Guzman, Peek, and Matuire have really been solid. Jan has stepped it up of late. 1-2 count with two down. Another pitch from Santucci. It's fouled back from Velasquez. Eighth pitch of the AB coming up. Velasquez is 0 for 1, struck out back in the second. Zaccone still off first base in a 1-2 count. Santucci deals. Velasquez chops it at Reimer at third, scoops it up on a hop, fires to first. It's in time, and it ends the third. One hit, no runs for Richmond. It's 5-2 Binghamton after three on the WNBF Rumble Ponies Radio Network.
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1: Two Binghamton lead. We head to the fourth here from CarMax Park on a hot Wednesday night. We're at 8:14 local time. It is 92 degrees. And the Binghamton Bats, they have not been cooled off on this road trip. Jalen Palmer and then Wyatt Young to the top of the order for Binghamton. New arm for Richmond. It's Jack Choate, the left-hander, at 6'8", 203, replacing Matt Wilkinson. His night is done, and he will not continue to beat up the Binghamton hitters. First pitch to Palmer is upstairs, because Wilkinson is prior two starts, one earned run over 9 1/3 innings. His night will end at 3 innings, 4 earned, 4 strikeouts, and 3 walks. Pitch to Palmer, swings through his slider, count 1-1. Choate, the left-hander, has struck out 24 of 77 batters this season. And he works a long rotation from the third base side of the rubber. 1-1 to Palmer. Palmer grounds it left side. It's into left field for a base hit. Past the diving Ceballos at third base. It's a leadoff hit for Palmer, his first of the night. And it's Binghamton's fourth hit of the evening. So Choate, the new pitcher, and the pitching change brought to you by William Orban Insurance. Maybe it's time to consider changing your insurance. Give the Orban Harding team a call at 607-729-9292. They insure your neighbors. Let them insure you too. Been a while without Bill on the broadcast with this double week road trip. We'll have him back a week from Sunday. Wyatt Young, the lefty, steps in. First pitch strike at the knees from Choate. Choate spent all of 2025 with Richmond as a starter. He ranked sixth in the Eastern League with 123 strikeouts a year ago. Palmer's off first. Choate from the stretch, 0-1. Young goes left center field, brings Cox in, and Cox makes the catch in the gap. Did not have to dive. That first step from Cox was beautiful, and he makes the catch for out number one. Brings up Chris Suero. 5-2 Binghamton lead here in top four. JT Schwartz, the go-ahead three-run shot in the third inning, his second big fly of the series. Palmer, a two-step lead, threat to steal. Two stolen bases in his first four games. First pitch to Suero is inside. Jalen Palmer, Chris Suero, both New York City guys. Both have played basketball a couple of times together as well. They were joking around in Somerset about which one of them would win in a one-on-one. And Palmer, a big-time Knicks fan after their Game 1 comeback last night. Choate's 1-0 to Suero. Slider low and in. Count 2-0. Suero grew up in the Bronx. Went to high school in the Dominican Republic during his senior year. And then Suero brought to the Mets, 22 years old, one of their top 15 prospects. Two balls, no strikes, one down, runner on here in top four. 5-2 Binghamton. Choate with a stare down at Palmer. Now deals. Slider is low, count 3-0. Suero has struck out twice, both against Wilkinson, the starter, who is done after three innings. Choate this year, a 5-0 record and a 1.86 ERA. 3-0, Suero called strike at the knees, and Suero was sliding in front of the batter's box. Kind of did a check swing. Would have been a strike either way. Choate, the most dominant reliever for Richmond, gets the call early. 3-1 count, Palmer off first. Pitch to Suero, fastball called, strike inner half. Suero does not love the call. Walked out of the batter's box, now talking with Jamal Allen. Palmer almost faked the steal on that last pitch. We'll see if he goes here on the 3-2. Pick over to first, Palmer back to first, just not in time. He was leaning to his right, and Choate almost had him. What a smart idea there from Jack Choate, the lefty. Wide stance for Suero. Choate was down on the count, 3-0. Pitch, Palmer goes, line drive. It is caught at shortstop from Zielinski, and they'll double up Palmer. Throwback to first in time as Palmer was going on the hit and run. And that jammed line drive puts down Suero. So Choate faces the minimum out of the bullpen. And after 3.5 from CarMax Park, Binghamton in front 5-2 over the Flying Squirrels on the WNBF Rumble Ponies Radio Network.
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We return to CarMax Park, bottom four, and Binghamton leading Richmond 5-2. 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Jonathan Santucci still on the rubber for Binghamton. Schwartz had the big swing for the Ponies, and that gave them the 5-2 lead. And Santucci looking to bear down here at 69 pitches. Here's Adrian Sugatsi, the catcher. Sixth spot for Richmond in their order. And a first pitch fastball called strike from Santucci. Game two of this six-game set. Binghamton won last night 10-7. And out in front by three here tonight. 0-1 pitch. This one sky down the right field line towards the corner. It will drop in fair and roll to the corner. This could be dangerous. Sugatsi steps on second. He's not going for three on a good relay throw from Ramos. Leadoff double for Adrian Sugatsi. He's got two doubles tonight. And Richmond, a leadoff base runner. That's when they're so dangerous.

0: Here's Ty Hanschy, the lefty, stepping in. First pitch, away to Hanschy, count 1-0. So Adrian Sugatsi bloops one down the line, and Richmond a prime chance here to get back on the board. Hanschy walked in the second inning. Santucci, the lefty. 73rd pitch, 1-0. It bounces to the plate, and Suero with the block. Richmond last night, 3-for-6 with runners in scoring position. They only left 4 on, and they scored 7 runs on 10 hits. They had a good offensive game. Just Binghamton was better with 10 runs last night. 2 balls, no strikes. Sugatsi off second base. Santucci deals. Popped up, shallow left field. Young back, the shortstop into left field, and Young cannot make the catch. Bounces off his glove. Palmer picks it up in left. Into second base is Hanschy, and Sugatsi into third. Palmer did not move from left field a muscle. Young was sprinting back. Not sure maybe if Palmer lost the ball in the light, but Young was sprinting back, tried to backhand it on the run, and it drops in for a hit. So it's second and third for Richmond, nobody out, and Jack Payton's going to step in. This could turn into a disaster of an inning. Payton the righty, Santucci the lefty. First pitch, fastball up and out, count 1-0. We'll see how they score this. Young was sprinting back, so it's likely going to be a hit, but Palmer did not move in left field. 1-0 count, deals to Payton, Shopper foul down the left field line. Payton, an RBI single in the second inning. Two on, nobody out for Richmond. Down by 3 here in bottom 4. Santucci deals. Fastball is away. Count 2-1. They will rule it a double. So Hanschy a double, Sugatsi a double. And it's second and third. You don't hear that often because the double did not score a run. 2-1. Here it is. Line drive, center field. Serrano goes back. He makes the basket catch. Tagging from home is Sugatsi. To third is Hanschy. And it's a 5-3 game here in the fourth. Serrano took 2 steps in. That could have been deadly if it went over his head. He got back to the baseball. Sugatsi scores, RBI, sack fly for Payton. He's got 2 RBIs tonight. And here's Zane Zielinski, the shortstop, the 9-hitter. Still a 2-run cushion. Santucci now at 78 pitches. And Binghamton has 2 arms warming up in their bullpen. Zielinski struck out back in the second inning. Corners in for the Ponies. First pitch, foul tipped. Count 0-1. So Sugatsi leads off the inning. A double down the right field line that blooped in. Hanschy a double that went off of Wyatt Young's glove, the shortstop, in left field. And then Payton a sack fly. Hanschy's off third. 0-1. Ground ball left side. Young backhands at short. Long throw on the run. It's in time. It does score a run, but what a play from Wyatt Young. Ranging to his right, and a throw from the outfield. It gets Zielinski at first base, makes it a 5-4 game, but there's 2 down. Richmond gets 2 here in the fourth. Top of the order, here's Jonah Cox, the center fielder. Third time Santucci will face Cox. First pitch, fastball away, count 1-0. Cox 0-for-2, struck out in the second. Third base side of the rubber is Santucci. 1-0 pitch. Fastball misses out. Count 2-0. 81 pitches for Santucci. If you're him here, you got to put down Cox. Keep it at a 5-4 game, and his night will likely end. 2-0. Cox hard grounder foul off the Binghamton dugout third base side. Ponies have a lefty warming up in their bullpen. From afar, looks like Gabby Rodriguez. 2-1 count. The pitch, swing and a miss from Cox. Four-seam at 94 from Santucci. Count 2-2 with two down. Richmond's gotten two in the fourth. It's a 5-4 Binghamton lead. 85th pitch for Santucci. 2-2 is outside. Count is full. And Santucci walks behind the mound to gather himself. Cox, no hits tonight. That's unusual for a 4-13 hitter. Big payoff pitch. Here it is from Santucci. Swing and a miss. Slider up and away. Big pitch from Santucci. His fourth punchout will likely end his night. Richmond gets two in the fourth. It's a one-run ball game. 5-4 after four on the WNBF Rumble Ponies Radio Network.
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0: Seesaw battle from CarMax Park. Top of the fifth, 5-4 Binghamton lead. Their offense back to work. Here's Jacob Reimer. First pitch, called strike on the outer half. Jack Choate, the left-hander in relief. Second full inning of work. With a 5-0 record and a 1.82 ERA. The 6-8 lefty deals to Reimer. Ground ball right side. It's through the infield for a base hit. Reimer, back-to-back hits. He has reached base three times tonight. A double back in the third on the first pitch off of Wilkinson. And goes the opposite way. Beats the shift. Wide open hole. And a leadoff base runner for the Ponies. Multi-hits continue for Jacob Reimer. Four-game hit streak for Reimer, and he's off first base. Here's Eli Serrano, the lefty. First pitch, fastball up and outside. Reimer just seeing the ball so much better after a slow April. Seventh multi-hit game for Reimer. 1-0 to Serrano, goes the opposite way, and it's foul down the left field line. Serrano 0-for-2 tonight. Flew out in the first, struck out in the third. Went 2-for-5 last night with a home run. Binghamton up by one. JT Schwartz had the go-ahead three-run shot in the third. 1-1 pitch to the lefty. Dips inside on the four-seam. Count 2-1. Middle infield pinched. It's Zielinski and Velasquez up the middle. Reimer's got a stolen base tonight. Two steps off first. Choate peaks at first. 2-1 to Serrano. Ground ball right side. Sneaks into the outfield for a base hit. Pass Velasquez. Reimer to third base. He's in there standing. and Serrano with a single. First and third, two of the Mets' top 15 prospects rolling along here. And it brings up Jose Ramos with two on and nobody out. Reimer goes the opposite way. Serrano goes pull side. And they both sneak a base hit into right field. Jack Choate, just like Matt Wilkinson, the starter, neither guy has been hit around this year. It was a 1.35 ERA for Wilkinson, and Choate in trouble here. Ramos the righty, first pitch, change up in the dirt and block from Sugatsi. Choate has a scoreless streak of four innings. It's been his last four outings for the lefty. Has first and third here with nobody out. Pick over to first. Serrano slides back. Reimer deep off the bag at third. Richmond is throwing their best arms at Binghamton, and it's telling you right now how good this offense has been for the Ponies. Five runs on six hits so far. Does Ramos have more? 1-0 pitch, Ramos, hard ground ball, backhanded from Zielinski, short, on to second for one, Velasquez on to first, in time for a double play. Does score Reimer, makes it a 6-4 game, but a 6-4-3 double play gives Richmond two outs. That was 100 miles per hour off the bat from Ramos, just right at Zielinski. Nick LaRusso will step in, but if you're Binghamton with the lead, getting a run back there does not hurt. They lead by two. And LaRusso, first pitch of the righty, breaking ball in there for a strike. LaRusso singled back in the first, lined out to deep center field in the third. That was 101 off the bat. 0-1, change up a lay, count 1-1. For Jack Choate, deals. LaRusso fouls it off. And it is off to the club seating to my right here at CarMax Park. Inaugural season of this stadium. The old stadium, the diamond, just across the street from my angle, you can see left field. 1-2 count with two down in the top of the fifth. Binghamton leading 6-4. The pitch to LaRusso. LaRusso skies it deep in the air down the left field line. Will he watch it fly? You bet! Oh, they call it foul. It hooked foul towards the corner. Oh, LaRusso thought it was gone. He rounded first base. And Michael Collins is squatting. The field manager for Binghamton, he can't believe it. LaRusso gave it a big, big look. But it's foul down the left field line, way over the foul pole. So LaRusso is robbed of what would have been his fourth home run in the last seven games. Back in the box on a 1-2 count with two down. Pitch from Choate. Swing and a miss. Elevated heater. And LaRusso just chuckling back to the third base dugout. That was so high over the foul pole, but it just hooked foul, according to Jamal Allen. And it ends the fifth inning. Binghamton gets one. They lead 6-4. Bottom five coming up on the WNBF Rumble Ponies Radio Network.
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0: Six-4 Rumble Ponies lead on this Wednesday night from CarMax Park. Bottom half of the fifth inning, and Gabby Rodriguez in relief for the Ponies, replacing Jonathan Santucci. So Santucci, his night is done, 87 pitches, and Rodriguez will face 2-3-4 for Richmond. Parks Harbor, Sabine Ceballos, and Charlie Zaccone. First pitch to Harbor, called strike at the knees from the lefty in Rodriguez. Final line for Jonathan Santucci. 4 innings, 7 hits, 4 earned, a walk, and 4 punch outs. 0-1 count, the pitch. Harbor skies it deep left field. This one is way gone. Out of CarMax Park and out of sight on a hanging slider. It's a 6-5 ball game. Parks Harbor, who had 4 home runs just last week, hits his 6th home run of the season, and it's a 1-run ball game. First batter that Gabby Rodriguez sees is a home run. So that 2.63 ERA for Rodriguez will skyrocket on a 2-0 record. Here's Sabine Ceballos, the third baseman. And nobody out, just underway here in bottom five. First pitch to the righty is a dribbler foul down the third base line. That was crushed. There's the rail cart sweets in left field. Almost looks like a train. And it's these 5 box seats. And he hit it over that out of CarMax Park. 0-1 pitch from Rodriguez. Fastball up and away. Count 1-1. Rodriguez appeared twice in the Somerset series. On the 15th, an inning, an earned run, but punched out 3. In his last 3 appearances, just 1 earned run. And Harbor got him there on the second pitch of his outing. 8 hits for Richmond, 6 for Binghamton. It's a 6-5 Binghamton lead on another offensive slugfest. Ceballos singled back in the third, wide righty stance. Rodriguez the lefty, 1-1, way inside. Richmond's offense, they're dangerous, and they're a team where if you're in a slugfest with them, a lot of times it's good luck. Binghamton, they proved Richmond wrong just 24 hours ago. 2-1 pitch, Ceballos out in front on a slider. Count is 2 balls and 2 strikes. That was the 46th home run of the year for the Flying Squirrels. Binghamton, they have 31. Rodriguez, the lefty, from the stretch. 2-2 with nobody out and nobody on. The pitch. It's a check swing down the third baseline. Rodriguez sprints to his left, throws to first. It's in time. What a play from Gabby Rodriguez. Rodriguez sprinting off the mound, spun to his left, and threw to first for the out. Gets Ceballos by a step. If that's an infield single, momentum is fully with Richmond. Now Rodriguez can settle back in with one down. Here's Charlie Zaccone, the lefty first baseman. Rodriguez delivers. Fastball is in, count 1-0. Zaccone singled and scored to lead off the second. reached on a fielder's choice back in the third. Hitting an even 300 with 20 runs batted in. One out. Zaccone goes fishing. Count 1-1. 13 multi-hit games for Zaccone. He can make it 14 with one more knock. Another lefty-on-lefty matchup. Rodriguez, 1-1. Misses inner half on a slider. What a play that was from Gabby Rodriguez. Off the mound, set his feet, and had to throw a dart to Schwartz at first. 2-1, the pitch. Fastball, a strike on the outer half. 95 from Rodriguez. Zaccone steps back in, hitting 352 in May. 2-2, skies it shallow center. Young the shortstop back. Him and LaRusso call each other off. Young backpedals and makes the catch in shallow center field. Sigh of relief for the Rumble Ponies. Back in the fourth inning, Richmond got a double as Young had to go into shallow left field. The ball hit his glove because Palmer, the left fielder, did not see the ball. And Richmond scored two in that inning. That could have been bad right there if Young did not hold on. Two down. Here's the five hitter in the second baseman, Diego Velasquez. First pitch to the righty is up and away. Velasquez 0 for 2. Grounded out to Reimer back in the third inning. That stranded two on the base paths. 1-0. Slider misses outer half. Count 2-0. Rodriguez asking Suero to ask Allen, the home plate umpire, where that missed. They have a conversation. Binghamton has a couple of arms stretching in their bullpen. 2-0, swing and a miss. Out of the shoes was Velasquez. 16 pitches for Rodriguez. Harbor had a solo blast to lead off the inning on the second pitch. Two balls, one strike, two down in bottom five. 6-5 game, Binghamton leads. The pitch, swing and a miss. 2-2 count. Rodriguez a chance to work out of what felt like a long inning. Can he put down the next three after the home run? 2-2 at the knees on a fastball and missed low. Count is full. Ponies will have Schwartz, Bowens, and Palmer coming up in top six. Schwartz had the go-ahead three-run shot in the third. Payoff pitch from Rodriguez. It's fouled back. Binghamton's bullpen. That was just their second earned run over the last 10 2/3 innings if Rodriguez gets out of this inning. Three balls, two strikes, two down, nobody on. The pitch. This one skied, deep left center, Palmer in the gap, makes the catch and dives to a knee for out number three. Jalen Palmer holds on for the third out. He robs Velasquez of extra base hits. Richmond does get one. Harbor leaves the yard. It's a 6-5 game after five on the WNBF Rumble Ponies Radio Network.
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0: To the sixth inning we go from CarMax Park here in Richmond, Virginia. Dark skies, sun has gone down on what was a sweltering afternoon at 93 degrees at first pitch. Here's JT Schwartz for Binghamton, fastball in from Jack Choate. Third inning of work for the reliever, starter last year for the Flying Squirrels, and was third in the Eastern League with a 123 punch outs. 1-0 to Schwartz, breaking ball in there for a strike, count 1-1. JT's had a big series so far. Game-tying two-run shot last night, go-ahead three-run blast in the third tonight. 1-1 pitch, Schwartz ground ball foul, first base tie. Going to be tough for the Ponies to find more runs. Wilkinson, their starter, their ace, three innings, four earned, you get him out. But Schoate is a starter. Comes into this outing 5-0 and under 2 ERA. Allowed one run back in the fifth on a RBI double play ground down. 1-2 to Schwartz. Slider is away. And it's 73 miles per hour from Schoate. Wilkinson was dominant against the Ponies. Just one earned over 9 1/3 entering tonight. 2-2 pitch to Schwartz. Fastball low and away. Count is full. JT now two home runs this season, both from CarMax Park, and they've both been clutch. He looks to lead off the sixth. Choate's 3-2. Schwartz goes the opposite way, but it's foul. For Choate, he split 2024 between High A Eugene and Double A Richmond. First full season with the Flying Squirrels a year ago. And now back with Richmond in a mixed role out of the bullpen. 3-2 to JT. Popped up foul behind home plate. Strong at bat for Schwartz. A year ago for Choate, he ranked fifth among Giants minor leaguers in strikeouts with 123. That same amount of strikeouts that was third in the Eastern League. 3-2 to Schwartz. Swing and a miss. Two seam that cut away from the lefty. Second punch out for Choate, and there's one down. And that is going to do it, it looks like, for Jack Choate. Mound visit from Dennis Pelfrey in his fourth season, the field manager. A point to the right field bullpen, and Choate is done. 6-5 Binghamton lead. Top of the sixth inning with one down, nobody on. T.T. Bowens is the batter, and the new pitcher out of the bullpen. 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
0: New arm for Richmond, Will Bednar, the righty, replaces Jack Choate here in the top of the sixth with one down. And T.T. Bowen steps in, Binghamton's seven-hitter. First pitch of the righty, it's fouled off the box, count 0-1. So Choate, two innings, 2 1/3. He got the strikeout on shorts to start this inning. Three hits, an earned run, no walks, and he struck out two. Bednar from the stretch with one down here in the sixth. Fastball up and inside to T.T., count 1-1. Will Bednar, the brother of David Bednar, all-star reliever for the New York Yankees. Bednar sets, 1-1 pitch. Bowen swings to a heater, count 1-2. Now, David Bednar, he pitched with the Padres, Pirates, and then came to the Yankees in a trade a year ago. And for Will, he's back at the AA level for back-to-back seasons. As Bowen's in a 1-2 count, the pitch, swing and a miss. Upstairs heater at 96. First punch out for Bednar, and there's two down in the sixth. Bednar grew up in Pennsylvania, 30 minutes north of Pittsburgh. Played his baseball at Vanderbilt, and he was dominant for their run in the College World Series. Six hitless innings back in 2021 in those College World Series. First pitch to Jalen Palmer, called strike to the righty, count 0-1. Bednar throws hard with a very jumpy motion. 0-1 pitch, Palmer chases a fastball up, count 0-2. 24th double-A outing for Bednar. He's gone scoreless in 18 appearances. 0-2 count with two down here in the sixth. It's 6-5 Binghamton. Bednar delivers. Palmer, broken bat, shallow center. Brings Cox in. The center fielder sprints, dives. It drops. It drops, and Palmer stays at first. It's going to be a single. Second hit of the night for Jalen Palmer and his second multi-hit game in his first four appearances for Binghamton. Palmer, a guy that was training in Arizona and on Thursday arrived in Somerset, added to the Rumble Ponies roster. Here's Wyatt Young, the lefty, with two down. Can Binghamton rally? Leading by one in the sixth. Bednar sets. Palmer goes first pitch. Fastball up. Throw from Sugatsi down. And Palmer slides under the tag. He's safe. Third stolen base of the year for Jalen Palmer. Slithering under the tag from Zane Zielinski, the shortstop. Palmer calls time, comes off the bag, just fixing his belt. He has brought a spark to Binghamton and has made a big play in left field tonight. Palmer all the way back in the third inning, gunned out Parks Harbor, who looked for a leadoff double. 1-0 to Young, ground ball, slow roller left side. Zielinski at shortstop, fires to first, and gets Young by a step for out number three. So out of the bullpen, Will Bednar, he faces three batters, gets one punch out, Young to ground out, and we head to bottom six. Binghamton leads Richmond 6-5 on the WNBF Rumble Ponies Radio Network.
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2: Pitching change for Binghamton here in bottom six. They lead Richmond 6-5 on this Wednesday night, game two of the six-game set. It's Gio Zuniga in his first appearance, the 27-year-old for Binghamton. Zuniga is making his first appearance and was signed just 2 days ago to the Ponies. He'll face Adrian Sugatsi, the sixth hitter for Richmond. First pitch from the righty is a fastball in there for a strike. So Zuniga's career originally joined the Atlanta Braves back in 2016. Pitch with Double-A Mississippi until 2017, but get to the story in a second. 0-1 pitch, fastball low. The MLB penalized Atlanta for international signing violations for several prospects, including Zuniga. He became a free agent, signed with the Dodgers, and has pitched twice in the major leagues for the Cardinals and the Angels in 23 and 24. 1-1 count to Sugatsi. The pitch called strike. Fastball at or half. Pitch for Triple A Lehigh Valley, the Iron Pigs of the Phillies organization a year ago. 5.14 ERA. Zuniga's 1-2 pitch. It's a chopper off the body of Sugatsi, and the count will say 1-2. How about these last names? You have Sugatsi in the box and Zuniga on the mound. When you write it phonetically, first name, Gio. G-H-E-E, and then the dash, Yo. Y-O. And then the last name, Zuniga. Zun, Z-O-O-N. And then Y-E-E, here's the pitch, popped up first base side out of play, 1-2. And then Gah, G-A-H. So that's a broadcaster 101 right there when you have a pronunciation guide for an interesting name for the English language on a broadcast. 1-2 count, nobody out. Zuniga to Sugatsi, and the count is 1-2, and it misses away, count 2-2. Zuniga was released in September of last year. The Mariners signed him. He pitched in AAA Tacoma for the final four games of the season. Totaled 46 punch-outs, 24 walks last year. The righty sets, 2-2. Sky deep to center field. Serrano, he plays under it in the gap in left center and makes the catch to his right for the first down. So Zuniga retires the first batter he sees with the Mets organization and with the Rumble Ponies. Ty Hanschy, Jack Payton to follow. 6-7-8-9 for Richmond. Trailing by one here in bottom six. Hanschy doubled and scored back in the fourth. Narrow lefty stance. First pitch called strike on the heater. 97 is where Zuniga is sitting. No balls, one strike. Hanschy the hitter. And the slider misses low and in. Zuniga, 6'5", 230 pounds. Retired the first batter that he saw. Here's his 10th pitch. The 1-1 of the plate. Hanschy swings through it. That's a changeup at 89. Hard thrower is the right-hander. Shift on for Binghamton. Reimer, the third baseman, is playing where the shortstop Young would play, and Young is up the middle. Left side wide open for Hanschy in his fifth game, hitting 429. 1-2 pitch, cut on and missed. Changeup from Zuniga, his first punch out, and there's two down here in the sixth. What a journey it's been for the right-hander. Two different organizations a year ago. Was not with the squad until 2 days ago. Signed with the Mets on a minor league deal. Has been in the pro.

0: was played in the major leagues in 2023 with St. Louis, in 24 with the Angels. Here's Jack Peyton, the righty, and the DH. First pitch fastball, misses low and out, count 1-0. In those appearances in the pros, totaled 17 and two-thirds innings pitched, a 5 ERA, 12 strikeouts, and he got 2 saves. One out to Peyton, breaking ball, wave and a miss. Peyton is 1-for-1, RBI single in the second, and a sac fly ribby in the fourth. Richmond has scored 3 runs in back-to-back half innings, but can Zungia put him down 1-2-3? His 1-1 misses outside, count 2-1. They hit a home run back in the fifth. Leadoff solo blast for Parks Harbor off of Gabby Rodriguez, who went an inning. Inning prior, they had 2 doubles and a sac fly from Peyton, and RBI ground up for Zielinski, who's on deck. Peyton grounds this one at Young at shortstop, throws to first across the diamond in time. So a 1-2-3 inning for Gio Zuniga. Gets 1 punch out, and Richmond down in order. We head to the 7th. Binghamton leads 6-5 on the WNBF Rumble Ponies Radio Network.
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0: Seventh inning from CarMax Park. Chris Suero steps in for Binghamton, top of their order. Bednar's first pitch, clubbed from Suero, deep center field. Cox is back at the track, and he settles under it at the wall. Oh, Suero pimped it as well. He flipped his bat. 400 to center, 391 is how far this ball went, and Suero, long run back to the third base dugout. Hit 104 off the bat on the first pitch from Bednar. So LaRusso, back in the fifth inning, thought he had a home run, went foul down the left field line. Suero gets robbed there. Here's Jacob Reimer with one down. Binghamton's leading 6-5. First pitch slider away from Bednar. 7 hits for Binghamton tonight, 8 for Richmond in a one-run game. In game 2 of this 6-game set, Binghamton leads the series 1-0. Pitch to Reimer, called strike outer half. Count 1-1. Reimer's 2-for-2 has reached base all 3 times and has scored all 3 times tonight. Doubled back in the third. Bednar's 1-1. Reimer smokes it at the shortstop, Zielinski. Backhands, throws to first in time for the second out. Reimer hit that thing 98 miles per hour. He's seen the ball well. And Reimer back in the multi-hit column here tonight. Great to see for Reimer. If this offense continues to groove, Reimer's going to be a big reason why. Brings up Eli Serrano. Serrano, a single in his last AP. Tall lefty stance. First pitch, fastball misses low and in. Serrano, a home run last night. It was his second double-A home run. Went the opposite way. Bednar, the righty, deals the 1-0. Fastball low and out. Count 2-0. Bednar, multiple strikeouts in 7 appearances this season for the 6-2 right-hander. Brother of David Bednar for the Yankees. Serrano, check swing. Did he go? Yes, he did. Got jammed on an inside slider. Jack Wason, the crew chief, down the third baseline, confirmed the call. Serrano's going to step out here. 2 balls, 1 strike, 2 down. Nobody on in top 7. It's 6-5 Binghamton. Bednar, the pitch. Change up low and in. Count 3-1. Jose Ramos waits on deck. Binghamton scored 2 in the first, 1 in the fifth, and 3 in the third is that big, big spot with JT Schwartz, 3-run blast. Serrano 3-1 is grounded foul, first base side. Count is full. Binghamton has a few arms warming up in their bullpen. Santucci got the start. Rodriguez went an inning. And Gio Zuniga got his first appearance. In the bottom half of the sixth, we'll see if he comes back out. Can Bednar, in his first full inning of work, find a 1-2-3? Payoff pitch to Serrano. Fastball up and outside, ball 4. Second time Serrano reaches base, inning still alive. Here's Jose Ramos with 2 down. His Rumble Ponies offense came into tonight, 20 runs over their last 18 innings. They got 6 tonight. They entered this series averaging under 4 runs a game. Ramos has reached base twice. First pitch is outside. Walked in the first and third inning and scored. And had an RBI ground out on a 6-4-3 double play in the fifth. Narrow righty stance. And the team leader with 25 RBIs. 1-0, fastball called strike at the knees. Bednar sitting at 96 miles per hour. Serrano off first base. Still a packed house from CarMax Park. 1-1 to Ramos. Way inside, he dances out of the way. Richmond, the top team in the Eastern League. Second best team in minor league baseball at 28-11. They have not lost back-to-back games at home all year. Binghamton will be the first team to do it. 2-1 to Ramos. Goes the opposite way, deep down the right field line. Is there room for Hanshi? No, it's off the netting. Richmond has had consecutive losses once this season. It was 3 straight losses last week against Erie on the road. They won 7 straight at home to begin the year in their inaugural season from CarMax Park. They were 11-1 through their first 12 at home. 2 balls, 2 strikes, 2 down. Runner on, pitch to Ramos, and he clips back the fastball at 97. So the Ponies could do something tonight no team has done. And Binghamton, let's not forget, they're 14-26, last in the Eastern League. Serrano off first, 2-2 to Ramos. Check swing, did he go on the slider? No. Count is full. Nick LaRusso waits on deck, and Bednar has thrown 25 pitches. Another full count pitch. Serrano walked on the last 3-2. Here it is to Ramos. Serrano goes. Ramos skies it left center field, high in the air, not deep enough. Harbors there in the gap, settles under it, backpedals, and makes the catch for the third out. 1 base runner, no hits, and no runs for Binghamton in top 7. We stretch and then head to the bottom of the 7th. Ponies in front, 6-5 on the WNBF Rumble Ponies Radio Network.
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0: We've stretched it out from CarMax Park. We head to bottom seven. Binghamton in front, 6-5 against the 28-11 Flying Squirrels. Dan Hammer takes the rubber for the Ponies. And Zane Zielinski, the nine-hitter, steps in. First pitch fastball inside, 1-0. This pitching change brought to you by William Orban Insurance. Dan Hammer, his second appearance for the Ponies, transferred from AAA Syracuse on May 15th. 1-0, clipped back, count 1-1. Gio Zuniga, in his first appearance for the Ponies, he joined Binghamton just 2 days ago, went an inning, no hits, no runs, and one punch out for the right-hander. Hammer, 28 years old. From the stretch, his 1-1 pitch. Fastball outer half, a called strike. In AAA, went 0-1, a 2.13 ERA in 12 and 2-thirds innings pitched. He was solid for the Syracuse Mets. 1-2 pitches, Zielinski, swing and a miss. Nasty slider away. Wonderful spot from Dan Hammer. And there's one down, his first punch out here in the seventh. He signed with the Mets on a minor league deal back on March 2nd. A year ago was with AA Montgomery in his one season with Tampa Bay. Selected by the Tampa Bay Rays from the Orioles in the 2024 Rule 5 draft. Top of the order, Jonah Cox goes deep down the right field line. Ramos at the wall, makes the catch running into the wall. Big-time rundown for Jose Ramos. A point from Eli Serrano, the center fielder, and Dan Hammer. That one just 2 feet shy of being a 6-6 game, and Ramos got to the wall and made the catch. So 5 pitches for Dan Hammer, looking for a 1-2-3. And Hammer was with AA Bowie, now Chesapeake, in the Baltimore Orioles organization in the Eastern League. That was back in 23-24, so makes his way back to the Eastern League. First pitch was into Harbor, count 1-0 for the two-hitter. Next pitch, fastball up and in, count 2-0. Harbor had the solo homer in the fifth to lead off the inning off of Gabby Rodriguez. That brought this thing to a 6-5 game. Harbor's got 5 home runs in the last 2 series combined. 2-0 pitch, fastball in there for a strike, 96 from Hammer. Nobody on, 2 down in bottom 7. Binghamton leads by 1. Hammers 2-1 pitch. Line drive center field in there for a base hit. Third hit of the night for Park Harbor, but it's just the second time that he'll really be on base. Looked to stretch a single to a double in the third. He was thrown out from Palmer in left field. This time that's a straight single. Two out base runner for Richmond. And here's Sabine Ceballos. He can change this thing with one swing. That's what Richmond is known for doing. Flying squirrels have known to be relentless. First pitch, Ceballos, called strike on the heater at the knees. In their 28 wins this year, Richmond, they have come from behind in 14 of them. They're down here by one in bottom seven. Runner on, 0-1 count. Hammer to Ceballos. Swings through it. Count 0-2 on a cutter away. Now in 9 of those wins, Richmond has taken the lead in the 8th inning or later. So it's never over against the Flying Squirrels. Ceballos calls time. He's 1-for-3 tonight, singled back in the third. 0-2 count with two down. Hammer looks to get through the 7th in his first inning of work. The pitch, it's low. Runner goes. Suero, late throw to second base. It's not in time. Sliding in his Harbor. They'll call it a wild pitch. Harbor was not going on the pitch. Just trickled away from Suero on the off speed in the dirt. Tying run in scoring position. Go ahead run in the batter's box. On a big spot for Dan Hammer. As the three hitter in Ceballos in a 1-2 hole. Harbor off second base. Here's the pitch. Swing and a miss. Oh, what a big pitch from Dan Hammer. His second punch out. And it gets us through 7 from CarMax Park. One hit, no runs, one stranded for Richmond. And after 7, it's 6-5 Binghamton on the WNBF Rumble Ponies Radio Network.
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0: Crunch time here from CarMax Park, top of the 8th inning. Binghamton in front, 6-5 against Richmond. New arm is Ben Peterson for the Flying Squirrels. Nick LaRusso steps in, righty on righty. And the first pitch is up and away. Pitching change brought to you by William Orban Insurance. Will Bednar is done. An inning and two-thirds, a hit, no runs, a walk, and a strikeout for the righty. 1-0 to LaRusso, slider away from Peterson. Ben Peterson, 6'3", 217. He started the year with high A Eugene, but he was dominant, a 1.38 ERA, and then got to Richmond on the 10th of this month. 2-0, LaRusso skies it foul, first base side. Peterson signed with the Giants as a non-drafted free agent in 2024. He's tied for the most saves just a year ago in the Giants organization. He had 10 saves last year. Now he's back with Richmond after a good stretch in Eugene. 2-1, La Russa a dribbler, back to the mound. It gets past Peterson. Zielinski, the shortstop, charges, throws, not in time. Infield single for Nick La Russa. Second hit of the night for La Russa on a slow roller. Peterson could not get to his right off the mound, and a long run for Zielinski at shortstop to make the throw. La Russa leadoff base runner, and it gives way to JT Schwartz. So if you're just joining us, we'll bring back the relentless stat for Richmond from last inning. These Flying Squirrels, 28 wins this year, 14 have been come from behind. So the Ponies won insurance here in the eighth, and Schwartz gave them the go-ahead three-run shot in the third. Righty on lefty, first pitch to Schwartz, fastball up and away, count 1-0. JT has been mashing the last 24 hours. Game-tying two-run homer last night. Drove in three with one swing tonight. Nobody out, one on. And the 1-0. Slider low and away. Two balls, no strikes. And again for Richmond, they have won 9 games this year when they have trailed entering the eighth inning. 2-0 pitch to Schwartz. Fastball up and in for a ball. It's 3-0. Binghamton leading 6-5 here in the top of the eighth inning. Ponies have not scored since the fifth. Neither team has scored since the fifth. We'll see if Schwartz has the take sign. La Russa off first, 3-0. Fastball called strike up and outside corner. Peterson has a scoreless streak of 3 innings. It's been his last 3 outings. 3-1 count. He's from the stretch. The pitch. Schwartz fouls it back off the netting. T.T. Bowens, Jalen Palmer, Wyatt Young to follow for Binghamton. Bottom of their order. Bowens does not have a hit tonight. Palmer has 2. And then Young, the 9-hitter, is 0-for-3. Schwartz calls time, fixes his black arm sleeve on his right arm. Infield shifted right side for Schwartz to pull. He went down the right field line for that homer. 3 balls, 2 strikes, nobody out. La Russa goes in the pitch, swing and a miss from Schwartz. Sugazi, throw down, not in time. Stolen base for Nick La Russa. That strike him out, throw him out would have changed the complexion of this inning. But La Russa now in scoring position. First punch out there for Ben Peterson. So an RBI chance for T.T. Bowens in search of his first hit tonight. Bowens is 1 for his last 19. First pitch, fastball up and inside, 1-0. Binghamton took game one last night, 10-7. They were down 5-1 in the third. They have led all throughout tonight. They lead by 1 in the eighth. 1-0 to Bowen. Slider is away and blocked from Sugazi. Richmond has not lost back-to-back games from CarMax Park ever, and this is their inaugural season. They are 16-3 at home. RBI chance for Bowens. Peterson, 2-0. And Bowens fouls it back, and it's over the press box and out of play. Binghamton put up 2 runs in the first using just 1 hit and a couple of walks. Got the starter and Wilkinson out. Peterson, the fourth pitcher of the night, and Bowens fouls off the 2-1 on the heater. Jack Choate came in relief for Wilkinson, 2 1/3 as a longer reliever. Those are the top 2 arms for Richmond that Binghamton worked through for 5 earned runs. La Russa off second, 2 balls, 2 strikes, 1 down, the pitch. Slider is low and in, Bowens lays off, count is full. Binghamton lead here in the eighth. on 8 hits tonight. Peterson peaks at second, 3-2. Bowen's ground ball to third baseman Ceballos. Charges, throw on the run in time at first. LaRusso stays put at second, and there's two down. So a big chance here for Jalen Palmer. He's got 2 hits tonight. Another newcomer for the Ponies. Back with Binghamton for the first time since 2024. Palmer was brought to Binghamton last Thursday. He was training in Arizona, and he signed a minor league deal. Hopes for his third hit of the night, and can it be an RBI? First pitch to the righty. Slider in there for a strike at the knees from Peterson. So after a leadoff single to LaRusso, the righty a chance to work out of this and give the Flying Squirrels a shot in bottom eight. 0-1 to Palmer. Fouls back the inside fastball. It's 0-2. One run is not enough against Richmond. A team that's hitting .290 as a squad this year, on pace to break a multitude of records as an offense. And off to their franchise best start, 28 wins through their first 39 games. 0-2 count with two down, LaRusso off second base. Peterson throws, fastball outside corner, strike three. Second punch out for Peterson. And after the leadoff single, he puts the next three down. Bottom eight coming up. We got a ball game. It's Binghamton 6, Richmond 5 on the WNBF Rumble Ponies Radio Network.
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0: One-run ball game into the bottom half of the eighth inning on this Wednesday night from CarMax Park. 4-5-6 for Richmond due up. Dan Hammer in his second inning out of the bullpen for Binghamton in his second appearance with the Ponies. First pitch to the lefty, Charlie Zaccone, is a called strike on an outside fastball. Cam Manna back with you, our producer, Ben Myers. Glad you could join us, and another good one tonight. Binghamton putting the top team in the Eastern League on the ropes. 0-1, Zaccone fouls it back on a heater, count 0-2. Last night, Binghamton came back down 5-1. They won it 10-7. Tonight, they've led all throughout. Richmond is trying to crawl back, and this would be a big inning to do it. Zaccone's 1-for-3, singled and scored back in the second. Hammer the righty, Zaccone the lefty, 0-2. Fastball called, strike three, inner half. Suero dropped the fastball, throws to first, and it's in time on the drop third strike. Third punch out for Hammer, and there's one down. Richmond has not lost back-to-back games at home all year. And they are down to their final 4 outs in regulation. Diego Velasquez is going to step in. Velasquez, switch hitter, batting left. for the first time tonight. Hammer's first pitch is a fastball away, count 1-0. He's 0-3, lined out to left field back in the fifth on a really good swing, but a better play from Palmer in the gap on a diving play. And Palmer out there in left, he had a 7-4 putout on what would have been a leadoff double to Harbor back in the third. Hammer high leg kick, 1-0, swing and a miss. Upstairs heater at 92, count 1-1. JT Schwartz, the go-ahead shot in the third, could be the difference for the Ponies. But you never know with the relentless flying squirrels. 1-1 to Velasquez, skies it foul down the left field line. 9 wins for Richmond this year. They have trailed entering the eighth. Can they make it 10? Binghamton, they have not gone off to a 2-0 series lead since April 8th and 9th against Somerset in their series home opener. 1-2 with one down, the pitch. And Velasquez chops it foul, and it dribbles up the first base line. Binghamton also has not won 3 straight this season. If they win tonight, they do that. Hammer's thrown 20 pitches out of the pen. Santucci got the start, 4 innings, 4 earned. Rodriguez and Zuniga each win an inning. 1-2, fastball, strike 3, inner half. Painted from Hammer and walks around the mound with some swagger. He's got 4 punch outs, 3 straight, and there's 2 down. Dan Hammer putting the hammer down on Richmond. Transferred from Syracuse down to AA on May 15th, and there's something behind that for Hammer. First pitch of the catcher, Sugatsi, is a called strike. Fastball at the letters at 93. For Hammer, you have a 2.13 ERA in 13 innings in AAA. Now come down to AA, and he's shoving. 0-1, slider away, check swing. He did not go around to Dominic Romero, the first base umpire. Adrian Sugatsi, 2-for-3. 2 doubles tonight. One was for an RBI in the second. He's been a tough guy to put down in this series. 1-1 from Hammer. Fastball to the backstop. Count 2-1. Sugatsi hitting .266, 17 RBIs. Tying run has been at the dish for Richmond since the sixth inning. Neither team has scored since the fifth. 2 balls, 1 strike, 2 down, nobody on. The pitch, cutter is up and outside. It's 3-1. Ty Hanschy on deck. He's the go-ahead run for the Flying Squirrels. Hammer sets up middle of the rubber. 3-1 pitch to the plate. Popped up, shallow right field. Schwartz back at first base. He makes the catch. And it's a 1-2-3 inning for Dan Hammer. He's got 4 punch outs in 2 innings of work, 2 scoreless innings, and the Ponies a 6-5 lead heading to the ninth on the WNBF Rumble Ponies Radio Network.
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0: To the ninth we go from CarMax Park. Binghamton in front, 6-5 against the top team in the Eastern League. Rumble Ponies have 9-1-2. Wyatt Young, Chris Suero, Jacob Reimer against the new arm, the righty, Tyler Vogel here in the ninth. Here we go, big inning. First pitch, Young line drive, foul down the left field line. Pitching change brought to you by William Orban Insurance. Ben Peterson with an inning, a hit, and two punch outs. Has settled things down because neither team has scored since the fifth. Vogel has struck out 9 of 20 batters he has faced in his four appearances in May. This is the fifth for the 5'11 righty. Young the lefty, 0-1 count. The pitch shows bunt, pops it up. It drops fair down the third baseline, but then it trickles foul, and it's kicked from Ceballos into the Binghamton dugout. That was wild. And now some chirping from the Binghamton dugout. It dropped foul, so Ceballos could have just picked it up. He kicked it with his right foot. Yes, it is a baseball. It was a ground ball, but Binghamton dugout did not love it. Count is 0-2. Young's 0-3 tonight. Hopes to lead off Binghamton here in the ninth with a one-run lead. Vogel sets from the stretch. The pitch, slider in. Check swing, Young did not go, says Jack Wason, third base umpire and crew chief. Suero's on deck, he's 0-4, and then Reimer in the hole. Reimer's 2-3 tonight, a double, a single, and a walk. He has scored three times. Vogel, a big deep breath. Here's the 1-2. Fastball, inner half, and missed. Vogel in 2025, he split between High A Eugene, Double A Richmond, and Triple A Sacramento. And he was third among Giants minor leaguers in saves with 9 and tied for 8th in games with 40. So another big time reliever in tonight for the Flying Squirrels. 2-2 to Young, grounded foul off the Richmond dugout, first base side. This was a game Richmond felt comfortable about. Matt Wilkinson, their starter, he pitched against Binghamton with Akron, Double-A affiliate of the Guardians, went 9 innings, 1 earned. Comes into today, 3 innings, 4 earned. Pitch to Young, swing and a miss. Upstairs heater at 96. Second time Young strikes out tonight, and the first for Tyler Vogel. But Wilkinson, he gets hit hard. And then Jack Choate follows. He's their top reliever. He's 5-0 coming into tonight with a 1 ERA. He went 2 1/3 in earned run. He settled down after a tough first inning of work. Since then, the bullpen has calmed down. First pitch to Chris Suero is a slider away, count 1-0. But with all that being said, Richmond felt that their pitching staff tonight, who was available, would slow down the Binghamton offense. It has not. Vogel's 1-0 to Suero, grounded left side. Ceballos charges at third, gobbles and throws to first. It's in time for the second out. Two down in top 9, one-run game. Binghamton leads. Richmond will have 3 outs to work with in the bottom half of the ninth. So Jacob Reimer steps in. Walked in the first and scored. Doubled in the third and scored. And singled in the fifth and scored. Grounded out back in the seventh to the shortstop in Zielinski. Vogel sets. Two down, nobody on. First pitch to Reimer, swinging at a slider away. Count 0-1. Reimer's average now up to 225. Has seen the ball well tonight. But Vogel looks for a 1-2-3 in relief. Here's the 0-1. Fastball called, strike at the knees, count 0-2. Richmond will bring the bottom third of their order to the plate in the ninth. And we'll see who comes out for Binghamton. Could be Douglas Soriano. 0-2. Pitch to Reimer. Sliders away. Held off. Richmond will need a walk-off win to capture a victory tonight and not allow Binghamton to win two straight at their ballpark. Vogels 1-2. Reimer grounds it foul down the third baseline. Ponies have a chance to do something that nobody's been able to do this year. Win two straight from this ballpark. Reimer and Vogel going to work with two down. Another 0-2. Here's the sixth pitch of the AB. It's a fastball called strike out or half. 1-2-3 for Vogel here on the ninth with two punch outs. We head to bottom nine. Last chance for Richmond. Can Binghamton win three straight for the first time this season? Come back and find out on the WNBF Rumble Ponies Radio Network.
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0: CarMax Park on their feet. Bottom of the ninth inning. Binghamton leads 6-5. The Ponies have not won three straight all year, and Richmond has not lost two straight from this ballpark all year. They are 16-3 at home. Can Binghamton be two of those four losses? Saul Garcia in for the save for the Ponies, leading 6-5. He'll face 7-8-9. Ty Hanschy, Jack Payton, and Zane Zielinski. Ponies have led all throughout tonight, and Dan Hammer was big in relief. Had the 7th and the 8th, four punch outs for Hammer. And Garcia looks to shut the door, the right-hander, a 4.6 ERA in his 15th appearance, in hopes of his first save. Hanschy the lefty. First pitch fouled back. 97 on the four seam from Garcia. Binghamton entered tonight 14-26. Last place in the Eastern League. Richmond 28-11. Top team in the Eastern League. Garcia from the stretch, 0-1. Skied out, deep left field. Sends Palmer back at the track. It's gone, and we're tied. With one swing, Ty Hanschy in his fifth game with Richmond knots us up at sixth in the bottom of the ninth. Hanschy's first home run, and it has CarMax Park in a frenzy. So Jack Payton will step in. Hanschy goes the opposite way, 378 feet, 100 off the bat. Garcia to Payton, first pitch sliders away, count 1-0. third home run of the year. Garcia has surrendered. Peyton the righty, one hit tonight, two RBIs, 1-0. Another slider away, count 2-0. And Garcia seems like he's lost it on the mound just from his body language, shaking his head left and right. Nobody up in the Binghamton bullpen. 6-6 game in bottom nine. 2-0. Fouled back on a four-seam. Peyton a sack fly ribby in the fourth, RBI single in the second. Ty Hanschy, game-tying home run on the second pitch in the bottom of the ninth. 2-1, here it is. Slider low and outside in the dirt. Three balls, one strike. Binghamton has led all night, but Richmond, they are known for the comeback. Three balls, one strike, nobody on, nobody out, and the fastball's up and in, ball four. Winning run is at first base, and here's Zane Zielinski. He's actually going to be pinch hit for. Pinch hitter here for the Flying Squirrels. They'll head to their bench. Matt Carasetti, pitching coach for Binghamton, will talk to Garcia. Maui Ahuna, he's the pinch hitter. He started last night, and he was the two-hitter for Richmond. Ahuna, fourth-round pick back in 2023. Last night, he had an RBI double in the first and then struck out four times. So the Flying Squirrels, 28 wins this year. And 14 have been come from behind. Nine after the eighth inning. Maui Ahuna, the lefty, winning one at first base in Peyton. And Saul Garcia, the righty, with nobody out. First pitch to Ahuna, shows bunt, pulls it back. It's inside, then blocked from Suero. Count is 1-0. Richmond wants to play small ball here, and why wouldn't they want to? Reimer, the third baseman, is in. Schwartz holds on the runner, and Peyton at first base. 6-6 game in bottom nine, winning run at first. 1-0, shows bunt, puts it down first base side. Schwartz charges, throws to first. LaRusso there to cover for the first down. 3-4 put out for Binghamton, and Peyton the winning run on second base. And here's the top of the order in Jonah Cox. So a base hit can win it for Richmond. And Binghamton so close to winning three straight. Now that is weighing in the balance mightily. Cox the righty, Garcia the righty. First pitch, fastball misses low and away. So Jonah Cox hitting 406 and has a long, long hit streak that's in jeopardy. Hits in 34 straight games and a 419 average. Does not have a hit tonight. 1-0, wave and a miss at the slider from Garcia, count 1-1. Leadoff home run of the inning for Ty Hanschy. Tied us at six, winning run for Richmond is Peyton off second base. 1-1 count with one down in the bottom of the ninth. The pitch, runner goes. It's inside and Suero bobbled the baseball. No throw to third base. Stolen bag for Peyton. Winning run 90 feet away. And in a lot of ways, if you're Binghamton, do you think about intentionally walking Cox to set up a double play with one down? It's a 2-1 count. Peyton off third base. Infield is fully in. Outfield's in. Garcia, the pitch. Fastball called strike outer half. It's 2-2. Parks Harbor waits on deck. He hit a solo homer in the fifth that made it a 6-5 game. Winning run 90 feet away. One down and a 2-2 count. Garcia to Cox, swing and a miss. Oh man, what a pitch from Garcia. His first punch out on a slider away. That is cold-blooded from Saul. So Parks Harbor sets in. Binghamton hopes to send it to the 10th. Winning run 90 feet away for Richmond. And their number 13 prospect steps in. Chris Suero, the backstop, calls time. He wants the pitches relayed from Matt Carosetti, the pitching coach. Can Garcia work out of this? Hammond Harbor, winning run on third. First pitch, ground ball off the middle. It's into center field, base hit, ball game over. Richmond wins it. Walk-off single for Parks Harbor. Lead-off solo shot from Ty Hanchy, and Harbor the RBI single. And Richmond wins it 7-6-9. So the Ponies will not win three straight, and they will not win two straight here tonight from CarMax Park. Binghamton led 5-2 after three innings and led all night until the ninth. And they walk off the fields in disbelief. Parks Harbor the hero, 7-6 your final. And a tough pill for Binghamton to swallow. They'll fall to 14-27, Flying Squirrels to 29-11 with the win tonight. Your post-game show coming up, powered by Marabito Energy Products. We'll take you through the highlights of what was a thrilling but tough loss for the Rumble Ponies from CarMax Park. That's next on the WNBF Rumble Ponies Radio Network.
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1: It's time for the Binghamton Rumble Ponies post-game show. 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
0: Richmond walks off Binghamton 7-6 tonight. Walk-off single from Parks Harbor. Binghamton, they led all night, and they fall to the Flying Squirrels. It snaps Binghamton's two-game win streak. Tough pill to swallow tonight from CarMax Park. 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Ben Myers, our producer, will have the highlights coming your way momentarily. This one tonight played in front of 6,100 fans on a packed house and a game that went 2 hours and 48 minutes. We'll take you through the highlights as Binghamton falls by one, but it did not start that way. Binghamton leading 2-0. After the first thing, we'll take you through the first run of the game. Nick LaRusso, an RBI single down the right field line. This got Binghamton on the board first. Nothing in top one. 1-1 with two down. Pitch LaRusso, check swing blooper down the first baseline. In there for a base hit. Reimer rounds third base. He's going to score. Ramos to third. And Nick LaRusso, how about a check swing? Excuse me. It's an RBI single. And Binghamton is on the board first. And LaRusso continues to mash in May. LaRusso got Binghamton on the board. He had a two-hit night. LaRusso now with a couple of RBIs in this series. JT Shorts followed with an E4 ground ball to Diego Velasquez that scored a run. Ben, we can skip that one in the first inning. So Binghamton a 2-0 lead. And then Richmond got on the board They put two back on the board in the second inning.

0: single. Ben, we can skip that as well. That made it a 2-2 game. Richmond tying the ball game up. Now, when Binghamton scores first this season, they are 8-5, and that record looked to stay true. JT Schwartz in the third inning for the Ponies. Don't forget, Schwartz last night, game-tying, 2-run home run. In the third, Schwartz, a go-ahead 3-run blast. Here's how it sounded. Schwartz reached on an E4 and brought in a run in the first. First pitch, Schwartz clubs it. Deep right field, Hanchy's back. This one is way out of here. JT Schwartz, back-to-back nights, leaving the yard. It's a 3-run blast. Binghamton's in front, 5-2. The Schwartz slam here from CarMax Park continues. JT Schwartz with 2 home runs in this series with 5 RBIs. Make it 6 because that E4 RBI as well, they chalked up for Schwartz. So big start to the series for JT, one of the most veteran players for the Rumble Ponies. But in bottom four, Richmond, they get 2 back to make this a 5-4 game. We're not going to play either of those because it was a sack fly RBI and then a 6-3 ground out. Jack Payton, the sack fly, Zane Zielinski with the 6-3 ground out to make it a 5-4 game. Binghamton got in front 6-4 with a Jose Ramos RBI 6-4-3 double play ground out. Ben, we can skip that as well. So we have a 6-4 ball game, and this is where things got interesting for the Flying Squirrels. Fifth inning, leadoff battle. Parks Harbor comes to the plate. You're going to hear his name twice in the coming minutes, but he had this solo blast, second pitch off of Gabby Rodriguez to make this a 1-run ball game. 0-1 count, the pitch, Harbor skies it, deep left field. This one is way gone, out of CarMax Park and out of sight on a hanging slider. It's a 6-5 ball game. 6-5 game with Parks Harbor. He leaves the yard. So it's a 6-5 game all the way to the bottom of the ninth inning. Dan Hammer for Binghamton went 2 innings in relief, the 7th and the 8th. Saul Garcia got the ball looking for his first save of the year. But the first batter he saw was Ty Hanchy. Second pitch, his first home run of the season. Here's how it sounded. It put Richmond into a frenzy. Garcia from the stretch, 0-1. Skied out, deep left field. Sends Palmer back at the track. It's gone, and we're tied. With one swing, Ty Hanchy in his fifth game with Richmond knots us up at 6th in the bottom of the ninth. Hanchy, the solo home run. Jack Payton followed with a walk, and then he got to second base on a sacrifice bunt from Zane Zielinski, the nine-hitter. Then he stole third base. Now, Saul Garcia, he put down Jonah Cox with a strikeout, and then Parks Harbor, he came back to the plate. He had the home run in the fifth, and here is the walk-off single for Harbor to win it for Richmond 7-6. Can Garcia work out of this? Hammond Harbor, winning run on third. First pitch, ground ball up the middle. It's into center field, base hit, ball game over. Richmond wins it. Walk-off single for Parks Harbor. Lead-off solo shot from Ty Hanchy, and Harbor the RBI single. And Richmond wins it 7-6-9. And the Flying Squirrels, they snap Binghamton's 2-game win streak. Richmond to 29-11, 17-3 at home. The Ponies 14-27, now 7-17 on the road. This game played in 2 hours and 48 minutes in front of 6,116 fans. Those were your highlights. Big thank you to Ben Myers with creating all those highlights to bring you through the 9 innings of baseball. We'll step away here on the post-game show powered by Marabito Energy Products. When we return, we'll take you through the New York Mets affiliates and check out what happened in D.C. tonight. That's next on the WNBF Rumble Ponies Radio Network.
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2: 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Cam Manna with you, our producer in Ben Myers. Richmond takes down Binghamton 7-6 on a walk-off single from Parks Harbor. We take you through the final scores across the New York Mets affiliates. Brooklyn, they took down Hudson Valley in a high-A Subway Series. Brooklyn lost last night. They win tonight 5-0 behind eight hits. So Brooklyn gets their 11th win of the season. Brooklyn led early on, three runs in the bottom half of the third inning. It was a three RBI night for John Bay to lead the Cyclones over the Hudson Valley Renegades. Then for Syracuse, they took down Buffalo 10-5. That was earlier today in 11 a.m. game at home. And how about Ben Simon in his first appearance for Syracuse? Ben gets the win recently with the Binghamton Rumble Ponies. He got the save on Sunday against Somerset. So Syracuse now at 25-21. And down in St. Lucie, they squeak out a win 4-3 against Palm Beach. And St. Lucie now at 17-24. And the Mets, they fell 8-4 to the Washington Nationals tonight. They lose back-to-back games against the Nats. Zach Thornton in his MLB debut, 4 1/3 innings pitched, 4 hits, 4 earned, 2 walks, and 3 punch-outs. If you want to hear more from Zach Thornton, Matt Levine sat down with him. That will be across our social media accounts tonight, so you can hear Zach Thornton's thoughts with Matt Levine during his MLB debut. But that will do it tonight from CarMax Park in Game 2 of this 6-game series. Back with you tomorrow, 7:05 first pitch, and a 6:50 pregame show brought to you by the NYCM Insurance, William Orban Insurance, and Harding Brooks Insurance. Richmond, 7-6, walk-off single. They win it tonight in comeback fashion over Binghamton. Game 3, a big one tomorrow night. Thanks so much for joining us, everybody. For our producer in Ben Myers, our pregame guest in the pitching coach, Matt Carosetti, I'm Cam Manna, saying so long from Richmond, and thank you so much for listening to this edition of Binghamton Rumble Ponies Baseball on the WNBF Rumble Ponies Radio Network.
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4: We shouldn't be intimidated by what they're saying.
5: We come to the meeting then. I'm a complete outsider. I don't have the language. I don't have the skill set. I've not done the reading that's necessary anywhere comparable to how I've read through Europe for 1,000 years. So I come to this as an outsider. Looking at China, the first thing I would have mentioned to myself, observing that meeting was, hey guys, have you noticed your industrial production number as low as it was in the 1990s? Hey guys, have you noticed that your real estate market not only has crashed into a crater, but you have buildings with the wind blowing through them and people camping out on the second floor burning open fires to heat their water? Have you noticed, guys, you don't qualify for a first world nation. You qualify for the third world, living with the remains of, like, it's like Mad Max goes to China, Gordon. Is that not a fact that people think about when they look at the pretense of the Chinese Communist Party?
4: Well, they should, because China, I think, is fundamentally a weak state right now. It is able to get what it wants. So in that sense, it's strong. But underneath, the whole thing is rotting out. And then the most fundamental is demography. China, which reports 1.4 billion people now, could be less, but they report 1.4. By the turn of the century, we'll have, according to the estimates, a minimum of 330 million. And the upper estimate is 894 million. But clearly, they're going to lose a substantial portion of their population. They'll probably be about 450, 500 million with the way things are going. No society in history has that's ever happened to in the absence of war. Even the Black Death in Europe, only people lost, countries lost a third of their population. So really what we're talking about is something which is unprecedented. And then you add in the collapsing economy or the stumbling economy, the plunging property prices, people wanting to get out. It's a very unhappy population right now. And Xi Jinping, yes, he's been able to develop his military, and yes, they can export a lot, and they've got some cool AI and fun-to-watch robots, but that's a very different part of China. You know, people talk about the K-shaped economy in the U.S., some people doing well, some people doing poorly. Well, China has a big K, certainly.
5: You mentioned the military. I don't want to leave it out, but Gordon, what military? The military commission has no admirals and generals on it. The last time that I read about it, they were all fired by Xi Jinping after he hired them. What military, Gordon?
4: And that's an important point. I mean, they've got some great military equipment, some weapons that even we don't have. But when it comes to a military that can fight, I don't think they're capable of major operations such as an invasion of the main island of Taiwan. You take the Communist Party's Central Military Commission, which controls the Chinese military. Go back a year, it had seven members. Now it has two. One of them is Xi Jinping himself, who is not a military officer. And the other is a general, but he's a political commissar. There are no operational officers on the Communist Party's Central Military Commission. And that means it's probably not capable of the coordination that is necessary for an invasion of Taiwan or something big. Yes, they can pick on the Philippines in Scarborough Shoal. And yes, they can fly around Taiwan. But I think that's pretty much it right now. Yes, they've got good weapons, but no, they don't have an operational military.
5: When it comes to competition with the United States, this famous Thucydides trap, let's set all that aside. Right now, the U.S. has the dominant economy in the world, right now. And it's very strong despite the price of gasoline, despite the interest rates and the real estate market recovering. Very strong. We're a superpower when it comes to energy. China doesn't have any energy. They have to import everything. They're exceedingly vulnerable to the trade routes that they depend upon. We're number one in AI, and we're not slowing down. There is no reason to believe that China is going to catch up to an NVIDIA, and by the time they claim they do, NVIDIA will be in another place. In addition to that, we have a very confident military that, as far as I can determine, has been in combat every year since the end of the Soviet Union, and was in combat before that in famous adventures, Vietnam being the one for our generation. Now, those are all facts, established facts. China's number two at best in any one of those categories. Does that matter to our allies, Gordon, that they're cozying up to a loser?
4: It's because China is very good at intimidating and is very good at creating images. But yeah, China is not a superpower. It is, as you point out, it's not energy sufficient, and it is also not food sufficient. And the United States is sufficient in both. Where China can actually prevail is that we don't understand the nature of the quote-unquote competition, which is unrestricted warfare, as the Chinese put it. So we're not defending ourselves with the vigor and determination that is necessary. Let me give you an example. So far, we have found two Chinese biological weapons facilities on American soil.
5: Right.
4: Reedley, California in December 2022, Las Vegas this January. We can be pretty sure that there is a third one which has yet to be discovered. And yet we don't have an FBI that seems to be particularly interested in finding it. So I worry that China can spread a lot of disease in our country and we just won't be prepared. So yes, we're far stronger, but we need to understand that we are at great risk because China has decided to take us down. And they've told us that they're going to do that. And yet we absolutely refuse to listen. This is replay of Al-Qaeda all over again.
5: Gordon Chang, I'm John Matt.
6: 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Now get up. All your gear that's on the ground, that's what you're not going to have in a fight.
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0: I'm John Batchelor. Vladimir Putin lands in Beijing days after Donald Trump landed in Beijing. Conversation is profoundly different, though, between the leader of the Russian Federation and the head of the People's Republic of China's Communist Party, Xi Jinping. I welcome Michael Bernstam of the Hoover Institution, who's been my guide on Russia and its sanctions since the attack on Ukraine many years ago. Michael, a very good evening to you. I have from several news reports recently that the Russian economy is profoundly troubled. And yes, the surplus, the premium that is on oil right now, over $100, that is helpful for the Russian budget to close the gap. But Russia needs a long-term solution. It cannot count on oil staying so high indefinitely. My understanding is that the two men are partners, but in this partnership, Russia having maxed out unemployment, having people at work, having maxed out, they don't have any more of a worker pool to draw on, having maxed out at their manufacturing limit, and it's all war all the time. They need a favorable deal with China. They imported, you report to me, $245 billion of high-end goods in 2025. They need money to import, to stay in the game in Ukraine, in Tehran, and with its own Russian Federation. Therefore, who needs whom more? Does Putin need Xi? Does Xi need Putin? Is it mutual with them about oil and natural gas? Good evening to you, Michael.
1: Good evening to you. They are partners. Russia is by far a junior partner. China is by far a senior partner. Russia imports from China all the advanced technology as much as China can produce for them. Although China also imports advanced technology from the United States is superior. And Russia exports what? Oil, natural gas, coal, and grain and pork. That's it. Primary products, like a third world country. China is not buying any manufactured goods from Russia. And so Russia needs China. Russia runs a small surplus with China, about $20 million out of $245 billion of trade last year. Probably will stay the same this year. Russia needs the surplus because renminbi, the Chinese currency, has become the store of value in Russia, for a major source of investment. And so they use it to cover the budget deficit. They sell, the government sells renminbi, and the banks are buying it, and they use it to close the budget gap. So Russia is selling oil to China, and indeed last year and early this year, oil exports to China increased by about 10%. So it's about 200,000 barrels per day, but this is crude oil. This is because Russian refineries are no longer working at full capacity because of Ukrainian drones, and Russia produces and exports less and fewer of petroleum products. China, on the other hand, because of the higher oil prices in the world, because of the Iran war, significantly reduced its oil throughput, its oil consumption, from 16.5 million barrels per day to 13.5 million barrels per day. It's 18%. So petrochemical industry is using less, and industrial use is generally lower. Because of that, China doesn't need extra Russian oil. Russia doesn't have extra oil to sell to the world or to China or to anywhere else, because Russian oil production has declined in the last couple of months by close to 800,000 barrels per day. They admit 410,000 barrels per day, but the International Energy Agency statistics shows 800,000 barrels per day. So they don't have any extra oil. So the only issue is natural gas. Russia has spare capacity of over 100 billion cubic meters of natural gas because of the loss of the European market. So for the last 20 years, they've been pushing China, really pushing or asking or begging, whatever word you use, to allow them to build the Power of Siberia 2, the new pipeline to China, to capacity 50 billion cubic meters per year. It will take 7 to 10 years. So it doesn't solve any problem today. And China said only if Russia sells this natural gas at discount. And Russia is bargaining, they don't want to sell it at discount. So when the Russian president left China and he was asked the main question, the number two issue on the agenda was this new natural gas pipeline, and he was, and his press secretary was asked how it is now. He said, we're still in the discussions. So it goes nowhere at the moment.
0: The natural gas pipeline, it will take years to build. Does Russia have a plan B? Because eventually that price of oil is going to go down. It's going to be back into, to the situation it was before the crisis in the Middle East. I think at that point you were estimating a barrel of oil could go as low as $45 for Russia. It knows that's possible to happen again. Does it have another plan?
1: No, they have nothing, but they're smart, and they're, at the moment, they're taking full advantage of the higher oil and gas prices. Because what they lose on quantity, they gain on prices, and in April 2026, last month, they tripled their oil revenues compared with March, and this helps them for their budget deficit. That's the only good news for them. It would be a catastrophe for them when the Iran war ends and the Strait of Hormuz reopens.
0: And the demand, the energy needs in China, they depend on Iranian oil. Are they going to substitute American gas and American oil? Where are they going to make up what they're losing?
1: Well, they are buying now natural gas from Australia first and foremost, and then liquefied natural gas from the United States. The United States has unlimited capacity. It's now already exporting close to 200 billion cubic meters of gas, mostly to Europe and to China. And so China can increase its import from the United States. And oil, China has found a way to reduce its oil consumption, maybe temporarily, but it doesn't need Russian oil.
0: What you're describing is a situation where Russia can be left out of everybody's formula in the future. Is it aware of that? Does it know it?
1: They're aware of that. They're begging China to buy more natural gas, to build a new pipeline, to invest more. But generally, they're taking now the short-term advantage. They're just using every day to accumulate funds for their fiscal needs, for the budget deficit, and for the war.
0: An event happened these last days that was striking to me. Ukraine sent a swarm of drones into Russia. And they penetrated the Moscow air defenses and they hit the Moscow oil refinery. And you could see the burning cloud from anywhere in Moscow. It's still burning, to my knowledge. That is shocking. Did that damage Russia's ability to produce oil to sell?
1: It damages Russian ability to produce petroleum products, refined petroleum products, diesel, jet fuel. So they increase crude oil sales because they cannot use it for refineries. But it makes the most profound effect political on their mood and their psychology. Suddenly, the Russians are asking whether their government was wise to start this war.
0: Right. Michael Bernstam for the Hoover Institution on Vladimir Putin in Beijing with Xi Jinping. Vladimir Putin's not happy. I'm John Batchelor.
2: $2.8 million to study fighting hamsters, $11 million on cat constipation, $2.4 million to see if monkeys gamble. This is how Washington spends your tax dollars. Funding absurd studies through U.S. universities. Campus reform is exposing this waste, calling out taxpayer-funded grants that embarrass our institutions. 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A series brought to you by the Leadership Institute and Radio America.
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0: I'm John Batchelor. I read Alexander Hamilton. The sacred rights of mankind are written, as with a sunbeam, in the whole volume of human nature by the hand of the divinity itself, and can never be erased or obscured by mortal power. End quote. I welcome Jason Bedrick, who is a senior research fellow at the Center for Education Policy, the Heritage Foundation, not only to help me understand that paragraph by Mr. Hamilton, but also to underline again and again and again, as we come to the 250th anniversary of the Declaration of Independence, the founding fathers and mothers were very Bible people, very. Jason, a very good evening to you. Without the Bible, I do not know if the founders make sense. I've never asked myself that. You have an essay at Civitas Outlook, which is published by the Civitas Institute at the University of Texas at Austin, that makes the case that the younger Americans today may not be aware of how much the Bible is a foundation for the Constitution, that is a foundation for the 250th anniversary of America. How did we get here, Jason? Was it suddenly everybody woke up and said, what Bible? Or has this been going on for some time and I missed it? Good evening to you.
1: Good evening to you as well. And I think it's sort of like in The Sun Also Rises, right? How did the character go bankrupt gradually, then all of a sudden? And, you know, I think this has been something that has been gradual for a long time where, I mean, look at Harvard University was founded as a seminary.
0: Yes.
1: Right. You had a very biblically literate population in the, obviously the pilgrims, but even the founding generation, all the way up through the early 20th century. But at a certain point, the public schools begin to secularize, and there's a push really from different sides, you know. So on the one hand, you have secularists that are trying to get the Bible out of the public schools, but also, there are lots of different people who have different denominations, and they read the Bible differently, particularly Catholics versus Protestants, but also among Protestant groups. And so there was this idea that, you know what, maybe the Bible should be for nights and weekends, right? So one side, it was, you know, they didn't want religious fundamentalism as they saw it in the classroom, so they wanted the Bible out. But on the other side, you also had people who said, well, the Bible is too important to entrust to the public schools. And so they also pushed to take it out. And over time, what you see is actually an incredible diminution in biblical literacy. Rabbi Meir Soloveitchik had an essay a few years ago in Commentary Magazine where he said that on Jeopardy, there was a category, you know, famous literature where it had to do with walking, and all you had to do was name the book essentially. And it was, yea, though I walk through the valley of the shadow of death, I shall fear no evil. And none of the contestants could identify that that was from the book of Psalms, let alone that it was Psalm 23, perhaps the most famous Psalm in all of history. And just last week you had a professor from Princeton write an article in the Washington Post recounting how he has encountered students that didn't know what the Ten Commandments were. And when this was posted, you had a ton of other professors I saw on X saying, oh, I've spoken to students who didn't know about the Exodus or who couldn't identify the biblical allusions in Martin Luther King Jr.'s I Have a Dream speech or Letter from Birmingham Jail. Another who said that his students are almost completely ignorant of Bible stories, both the Hebrew scripture and New Testament. We aren't teaching it. Kids don't know it. And if they don't know it, they really are, they can't actually appreciate the fullness of the Western tradition.
0: So when we come to the line, the clause written by Alexander Hamilton, by the hand of the divinity itself, what do the students think he's talking about?
1: Yeah, I doubt that they even read that line. And as a matter of fact, actually, just a couple days ago, there was a woman on MS Now, who formerly MSNBC, a show host, who was criticizing Mike Johnson for saying essentially exactly what Hamilton said, which is that our rights come from God, not from the state. Even worse, a year or two ago, you had the senator from Virginia, Tim Kaine, from Jefferson's home state, who was criticizing a Trump appointee who came before his committee and had said that our rights come from God. He said this is like, the Iranian clerics. This is a theocracy, not realizing that he's actually rejecting the Declaration of Independence itself. We hold these truths to be self-evident, that all men are created equal and that are endowed by their creator with certain inalienable rights. I mean, this is fundamentally a theological statement. And this is coming from one of the more secular founding fathers, Thomas Jefferson, right? But this idea of equality underlies the entire American system, and it's fundamentally a Judeo-Christian notion, right? The Greeks don't get this. The Greeks do not look around the world and say it's self-evident that men are created equal. If anything, to them, it's self-evident that men are created unequal, right? You see Plato discuss how there are people who have souls of gold, souls of silver, souls of bronze or iron. In other words, some who are made to rule, some who are made to be aristocrats, others who are made to be peasants or soldiers or slaves. That's the way they see the world, because they look around and they see a natural hierarchy among animals. They see human beings, some who are wiser, some who are dumber, some who are stronger, some who are weaker. They see hierarchy. They don't see equality. The only way that you can say it's self-evident, and he doesn't mean it just in the terms of obvious. He means it as axiomatic. It's axiomatic that people are equal. Well, why are they equal? They're only really equal in one sense, that they are equally created man and woman by God, as described in the Genesis creation narrative, and therefore equal in dignity because they are created from the divine. And that undergirds our entire constitutional system.
0: So what is to be done, Jason? Here we are. I'm not going to fight it, although I find it ironical that my European colleagues think we're the most religious country ever put to God on God's earth. You really go to church, John? Yes, as a matter of fact, I do. So what are we to do? Are we to wait it out and figure that this is a maturing process and that they'll recognize the fullness of the language as they grow older?
1: Well, it's interesting that the professor who wrote this piece, Gregory Conti, is himself a non-believer. And he mentions this in the article, but he identifies that this is biblical illiteracy in America is cultural illiteracy, right? You cannot understand Michelangelo or Milton or Bach or Bello or Dostoevsky or Douglas if you don't understand the Bible. And you also really can't even understand, political philosophy. Hobbes, Locke, Burke, Tocqueville, all of them essentially have certain theological concepts that are underlying their political philosophies. And these are the political philosophies that essentially America is birthed from. Just to take one step back, the people who originally came to this country from England saw themselves as a new Israel. They saw themselves coming, they're persecuted by, King George, who's a pharaoh, and they're crossing the Atlantic, which they saw as the Red Sea. They're coming to a new promised land to create a shining city on a hill. And even some of the secular founding fathers saw themselves in that way. So when on July 4th, 1776, after the Declaration of Independence is adopted, John Adams, Thomas Jefferson, and Ben Franklin are appointed to be on a committee to create the national seal. Franklin's seal would have been the Israelites crossing through the Red Sea, sort of being chased by Pharaoh with an upraised sword. And it would say around it, rebellion to tyrants is obedience to God. Okay. Thomas Jefferson, his would have been the Israelites in the desert being led by a pillar of fire and a cloud of smoke, as described in the Book of Numbers. So these are two relatively secular founding fathers, but they're still thinking of the American project in those religious terms, in those biblical terms. And even what was the most famous book next to the Bible in the revolutionary period? It was Thomas Paine's Common Sense. And he makes a case against having a king based on 1 Samuel chapter 8. Now, yes. He was likely an atheist, but he understands that making a biblically informed case is going to be the most effective argument that he can make for the people at that point in time. So what's to be done? We essentially need another religious awakening. We need schools that are going to actually teach cultural literacy, which includes teaching the Judeo-Christian tradition, without which we can't even understand our founding documents.
0: Jason Bedrick is the Senior Research Fellow at the Center for Education Policy at the Heritage Foundation. I'm John Batchelor.

0: 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Now get up. All your gear that's on the ground, that's what you're not going to have in a fight.
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0: I'm John Batzler. I welcome Joel Kotkin very carefully now. Joel is going to take us to a place that gets a vote. That's the diaspora of Iran, sometimes known as the diaspora of Persia. And if you go back 2,000 years ago, this is the diaspora of Parthia. Parthia is where the Romans met a wall and they never got past it. However, we're in the 21st century. Joel is the presidential fellow at the Urban Futures at Chapman University, also a senior research fellow at the Civitas Institute, the University of Texas at Austin. Joel, a very good evening to you. The Persians of California get a vote, and I'm not talking about the royals only. And your measure in the New York Post is the vote is a little lopsided. Who do they favor for the future of Iran, their home country? Good evening to you.
1: My pleasure. Obviously I've talked to a lot of people. I've also looked at some survey data. The support for the regime is about 5%, maybe 8%. Then there's about another group, maybe 15 to 20 if you combine them, who want a reformed Islamic Republic. The majority wants a republic, a real republic. There's a relatively small but very vocal group who want to reinstate the Shah, the Shah's son.
0: What we have then is a mix of opinions of people who've been living free for quite some time now, Joel.
1: Well, as one guy said to me, a lot of the people who want the Shah back never lived under the Shah.
0: Yes, I have photographs of those last years of the Shah where the army was assembled in a firing line shooting at a crowd. That was recorded at the time. This is the revolution itself before it was borrowed, hijacked, what's the right term, by the mullahs in some fashion. Let us go to more the point of how the Persians or the Iranians live in California. My experience, because I have relatives there, is that they live very well and that they're professional class and entrepreneurs and extremely Americanized after they were Europeanized. Is that your experience as well, Joel, living in California?
1: Living in California. California has about half of the Iranian population in the country. They're about 500,000, maybe a little more. My colleague Ali Medeiros did a very good study for Chapman on the Iranian community. The level of professionalism and income is only really rivaled by Indians, basically Hindus, who have also done extraordinarily well in this country. And they are a very, very accomplished group. They're moving very quickly into media, into technology. Here in Southern California, as you know, real estate is the most prominent industry, particularly in Orange County, and they're very, very prominent there. It's a community that has really flourished, and it makes you realize what the Iranian people are capable of if they had a better regime.
0: My observation also from this distance is that California, prospering in California didn't start prosperous. It was hard work. My relatives were pistachio farmers. This is back in the 1930s. They had immigrated or earlier from parts of Iran that were never recovered from the breakup of the Ottoman Empire. And the Iranians or Persians at the time, they lived under a Shah that they were reluctant to obey and found freedom in America. But that's, several generations ago. Is that still the way they express it, that we don't want the Shah back because we weren't free?
1: I think they have drunk the waters of a relatively free society, and can see the benefits of it. And they also talk quite honestly about the diversity of the Iranians. One of the things that people I work with, the author of the report, Ali Medeiros, what they all talk about is growing up in Iran, 40, 50 years ago. You had communities, you had Muslims, you had Jews, you had Baha'i, you had, Armenian Christians, and they all got along. Nobody even thought about these issues. And I think what seems to have happened is the mullahs had very great power with the people in the bazaars, the bazaaris, if you want to call them that. And then they also had a tremendous amount of influence in the small cities. The people who had not benefited from the modernization under the Shah, and that group has been in control for the last 40 years.
0: I tell a story, Joel, quickly. In 1952, I guess it was, Mossadegh, the prime minister of Iran at the time, made a trip to America with the Truman administration and stopped in Philadelphia for the Liberty Bell, for a photograph for the State Department. And nominated to give him a bouquet of roses was a three-year-old named John Batchelor. And I was so frightened of the thorns when it went time to pass them to these older, these men standing around me. I was 3 years old in a little cap and bow tie. I was frightened and I dropped the roses. And that's when the Inquirer snapped the picture that appeared in the New York, in the Philadelphia papers. Mossadegh, the reason I tell the story is Mossadegh was a bright, shining possibility of democracy in Iran following the war. And yet the CIA and the MI6 betrayed him and led to the revolution that returned the Shah. I wanted to tell that story quickly because it is not true that the Shah represents freedom for generations or so. It was felt imposed on the people of Persia, people of Iran, by outside forces, namely the CIA. Do you hear that resentment still in the younger people in California?
1: I hear it probably more from the older ones, because a lot of the younger ones may not be quite as clued in on the history. But there's no question that event, and there's all different interpretations of it, but the overthrow of Mossadegh is certainly one of the reasons why there was this enmity between many Iranians and the United States and Great Britain as well. And I think that it's all a question of relativity. The Shah was bad, but the mullahs were worse, I guess is the way of putting it. Although the Shah's regime was repressive, it also was modernizing. It also gave much greater freedom to women and to the and certainly certain communities, you know, Baha'is, the Jews, the Parsis, all did better. So, you know, they talk about Iran during the Shah period, and there's certainly a lot of negativity about him and the repression. But, you know, it's all a question of relative to the mullahs. The Shah was enlightened.
0: Joel Kotkin is a presidential fellow in urban futures at Chapman University, also a senior research fellow at the Civitas Institute of the University of Texas, writing the New York Post about the rest of the story, the diaspora in America, voting for a republic, as Joel says. I'm John Batchelor.

0: Every day, thousands of women across America go for a run, expecting to return home safely. But the brutal murder of Laken Riley by an illegal immigrant shook the nation. 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
4: 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And

0: charged with murder after the shootdown of two civilian planes out of Florida in 1996. The nation's largest city suffering rail service disruptions.
1: Fire at a Philadelphia scrapyard prompting Amtrak to suspend operations from there to New York for a time this afternoon. It comes ahead of what's projected to be record-breaking Memorial Day travel, with 45 million Americans expected to venture at least 50 miles for the holiday.
0: ABC's Will Reeve. Two police officers who defended the U.S. Capitol during the January 6th attack are suing to stop the creation of President Trump's nearly $1.8 billion anti-weaponization fund, calling it the most brazen act of presidential corruption this century. Hundreds of flights at New York's LaGuardia canceled, hundreds more delayed after a sinkhole opened in the runway. This is ABC News. When it comes to home ownership, one gender is beginning to pull ahead.
2: Between July of 2024 and June of 2025, single Gen Z women made up 35% of all home buyers of their generation, almost double the rate of single Gen Z men. Gen Z, by the way, is typically people under the age of 29. The National Association of Realtors says single women across all generations made up a quarter of all home buyers, while single men accounted for just 11%. Even so, older generations and married couples represent the largest share overall of home buyers across the country. Sherry Preston, ABC News.
0: Tennessee officials have agreed to pay a retired police officer $836,000 after he was arrested and jailed for more than a month after posting on social media following conservative activist Charlie Kirk's death. The man said as a result of his arrest, he lost his job and missed the birth of his granddaughter. He says he's pleased his First Amendment rights were vindicated. Dave Packer, ABC News.
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4: 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Now, the forecast from the National Weather Service, mostly cloudy overnight, low 47, cloudy Thursday through mid-morning, then gradual clearing, high 67. Partly cloudy Thursday night, low 42, partly sunny Friday, high 72. 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
3: After the Chinese Communist Party, Xi Jinping. It took place in the Forbidden City with working lunches. It was a less than state visit. However, there were a lot of major stories that came out of it so far. Chiefly, each side has its own interpretation of what happened and what was talked about. Mary's been in many of these meetings, what was talked about and what was said at odds. Former senior advisor to the Secretary of State, Mr. Pompeo, in the first Trump term. So, Mary, because there are different readouts, so-called, there are different versions of what was achieved or skipped in the meeting in Beijing. What are those readouts? How are they arranged, and are they fact-checked? What do you do when one side says it happened, the other side says it didn't? Good evening to you.
4: Good evening to you, John. It's great to be with you. Well, summits like this between two powers are always very carefully managed. And oftentimes there are so-called deliverables that the diplomats negotiate in advance so that when the leaders of these nations meet, they sit down at a table and there's a lot of pomp and circumstance and they sign agreements. That's typically how it works, particularly when you have two democracies that are meeting. That's not the case when you have a totalitarian regime like communist China and its supreme leader, Xi Jinping, sitting down with the democratically elected president of the United States, Donald Trump. They are by nature two very different regimes. And because of that, they had two very different goals, I think, entering these series of meetings. The goal on the U.S. side, just by the composition of the delegation, you could tell this, was to restart a business relationship to, maintain a kind of a truce on tariffs and to try to make money together again. And so you saw major U.S. CEOs, Elon Musk, Jensen Huang, and others going with the president of the United States. On the Chinese side, very different goals and multiple goals to change the U.S. stance, to make the U.S. more amenable to China invading Taiwan or establishing dominance or ownership over Taiwan, which is independently governed, which communist China has never governed or owned, to establish a kind of a peer status with the United States. And also, I think, to evade the kinds of very serious questions about China's support for Iran in particular, and Putin's Russia. And I should have added that on the U.S. side, the U.S. goal also was to, talk to China about stopping that support for Putin and the Iranian regime. I think there were some important changes, although, you've heard a lot of commentators out there saying, it's good that there simply weren't more mistakes or any deterioration in the relationship. That's true. Markets like stability. The Chinese side understands that that's how our markets and our political system works. And so one of the most important, I think, results of these meetings was that both sides in the White House confirmed this, agreed on what they call a, quote, constructive relationship, a, quote, strategic stability. Why is that important? That's important from the Chinese side because if the United States decides that, we need to take corrective action when China engages in malign activities, which they do all the time across a number of vectors. Now the Chinese can characterize that as going against stability, right? On the U.S. side, the U.S. interpretation of that was to couch this new term, strategic stability, in the rubric of fairness and reciprocity. That's what we did in Trump 1, was to approach Beijing, for example, on trade and say, look, we are happy to trade with you. It just has to be fair and reciprocal. So you can't cheat. You can't subsidize. You can't steal our stuff. Or we're going to enact consequences for that behavior. So I think that framework of strategic stability is important. Second readout was on trade issues. It looks like the United States and China are moving towards something called managed trade, where you have political appointees and bureaucrats deciding what can and cannot be traded, in what quantities and between whom. I think the problem with that is that it opens up the door for cronyism, for favors, for favored companies, particularly on the U.S. side. We've seen that a lot in Trump too. And secondly, it doesn't clarify for the U.S. business community, you know, what we're really dealing with here, which is an enemy that is, you know, every time we're trading with them, we're not trading with private companies. We're trading with arms of the state. And that state is building up a military capacity to dominate not just their people, their near abroad, but us. And so I think it just doesn't give any clarity to the issue. And it's not necessarily a good development. And then thirdly and lastly, the White House claimed that the two sides agreed that Iran cannot have a nuclear weapon and that there's a shared goal to, and I'm quoting here from the readout, to denuclearize North Korea. And that didn't appear in the Chinese side. So, they either said something behind closed doors and publicly don't want to admit it, or they didn't agree with that at all. So net-net, I don't think that there were any significant positive major positive takeaways for the U.S. side. I think the Chinese side did achieve something in terms of strategic stability. I was glad President Trump, I think, handled Taiwan very well. He said there's no change to our position. I'm not going to comment on it. So there was no giveaway there to the Chinese side. But net-net, I mean, I'm not sure that you needed 2 days of a trip in that time in the pomp and circumstance. I think, you know, the stuff could have been achieved via Zoom call.
3: There were a lot of young, very well-to-do men, along with the president, traveling to China. Now, I puzzle, Mary, if the significance is profound but not obvious to summarize. Here's why. At one point, there was an opportunity to introduce Xi Jinping to the young leadership in the cabinet, Mr. Rubio, the Secretary of State, Mr. Hegseth, Secretary of Defense, and Mr. Bessant, Secretary of the Treasury. And I saw handshaking going on. It was all wonderful. But then there was another group of young men who run the Silicon Valley part of the economy, the digital part, the AI part. And they lined up and shook hands as well. China has nothing comparable, Mary. We have two different versions of America, both of which work together. They're young, they're active, they're prosperous, and they're ambitious for the future. Where's Xi Jinping's boys?
4: Well, Xi Jinping, as we've talked about, you know, a lot on this program, has systematically removed any significant threats to his power. So he started with his political rivals, then he moved on to the military and intelligence establishment, and then he moved to the corporate leadership. One thing that I think hasn't gotten enough attention, given that you're raising, you know, our young and innovative entrepreneurs, is that it's really not their job to think about U.S. national security. Jensen Huang, for instance, does an enormous amount of business with China, so does Elon Musk. But they're thinking about their shareholders. It's the job of men like Bessent and Hegseth and the president to think about U.S. national security, regardless of what that means for U.S. businesses. Sometimes those interests converge and sometimes they don't. I think the spectacle of bringing U.S. business leaders over suggests that, you know, we don't see a conflict. But again, if you listen to what Xi Jinping says about his goals, his aims, designs on Taiwan, his perception that the U.S. is a declining power, which was also, you know, part of his statement to the president of the United States, you know, this really isn't a regime that we should be begging to do business with. And also, John, another angle that I've been starting to focus a lot more on is really the state of the Chinese economy. You know, there isn't the stampede into China from U.S. businesses because the Chinese economy is in decline. They're deflating. They have a huge demographic problem. The corruption is rampant. I think with the three-year COVID lockdown, a lot of corporate leaders in the United States realized, wait a second, this is a totalitarian regime. There's no guarantee that won't happen again, or they won't jail my people or take my stuff. And so it's kind of odd to see Washington and the administration pushing a closer economic relationship with an enemy, with an economy in decline, that we really shouldn't be encouraging to grow. You know, and I think we also missed an opportunity to really try to talk to the Chinese people while we had all of these luminaries in town. You know, Beijing wants us to talk to the elites, the unelected repressive elites, and to kind of pretend that they represent the Chinese people, but they don't. They're not elected. You know, President Trump, to his credit, did talk about Jimmy Lai. He talked about Pastor Ezra Jin and others who are unlawfully held in terrible conditions, who are being punished for exercising basic human rights like free speech. But we could use that tool a lot more. And, you know, we could talk about the Uyghurs. I mean, that really didn't come up. I mean, the Chinese are committing genocide in Xinjiang. I mean, what happened to shining a spotlight on those horrific abuses? You know, I think there's a perception in some parts of the conservative movement in the United States that thinks that human rights is just, you know, some crunchy lefty thing that, you know, is really just for the progressives. But it's also an important strategic tool, and it's a moral tool, right? We have to establish that our system of government is morally superior to a totalitarian regime. We have to be able to say that. And it's really not something that this administration is doing. And I think it's to its detriment, because if we're morally clear, then that allows us to make policy that is consistent and that is understandable to our corporate sector. And I think there's just a lot of confusion in terms of what U.S. policy is today toward China. It's, you know, do business with them, but we'll punish them on this other hand. And you know, it's just a mess. We need to be clear about who we're dealing with and let policy flow directly from that.
3: 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I'm John Batchelor.
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0: I'm John Batchelor with Mary Kissel, my colleague. She's former senior advisor to the Secretary of State, Mr. Pompeo, senior fellow at the Hudson Institute, and a surprising piece of news about the Castro family. Once upon a time, Fidel Castro was astride the earth as the revolutionary of the future, always in his khaki or dark green uniform, acting as if he just came out of the jungle, no matter how punchy he became over the years and how chubby he wore that uniform at various meetings of what was then called the Third World. I even have a photograph of Castro sitting there holding forth to these rapt attention of young men, one of whom is Ali Khamenei himself, the future Ayatollah. It's amazing what Castro inspired in the 20th century. But here we are in the 21st. I read from CBS News. The United States will announce federal charges against former Cuban leader Raul Castro in an historic move carrying the weight of decades of tension between Washington, D.C. and Havana. Mary, amazing. This is about the shootdown of an unarmed aircraft in 1996, flown by the brothers to the rescue. And Raul Castro is standing in for his brother as well as his own crimes at 94 years old. At the same time, we're told the Trump administration dispatches conversations all the time to Havana, one of which was held by the director of Central Intelligence, I believe, in Havana, talking to the so-called regime in Havana about a transition from being a non-transparent gang into a state in the Western Hemisphere that can be prosperous for the Cuban people. The indictment of Raul Castro, I like it, Mary. It's justice delayed is not wise. But what does this mean about relations with Cuba? Is this a trade in some fashion? We don't put him in jail and you give us what we want? How do you read this?
1: Well, I read the indictment of Raul Castro as justice and long overdue, for starters. I mean, the Castro family has kept the Cuban people in miserable conditions for decades and decades and decades, and profited off the backs of their work. So I think it's justice. I also think it's probably a precursor to, you know, potential U.S. Military action in Cuba. You know, the Cuban regime is on its last legs. And as Secretary of State Marco Rubio laid out very clearly in these last days, they are out of gas and food and medicine. And so I think the United States has quite a lot of leverage, and that's why you see so many of these trips happening. But, you know, we'll see how it goes. I mean, I was interested to see the language that Secretary of State Rubio used in his address to the Cuban people. He said that, you know, President Trump is offering, quote, a new path between the U.S. and the new Cuba. This is very similar language to what President Trump used in his first term when he offered a, quote, bright future to the North Korean people when he was engaging in talks with Kim Jong-un. So I think they might be rolling out the same playbook, which is a carrot and a stick approach to say, hey, if you engage with us and if you go into exile, or if you, you know, if members of your family want to remain in some capacity on the islands, then here's the carrots that we're going to give you if you transition to a different form of government, or at least a more open and form of government with an actual rule of law. And if you don't do that, we're going to do to you what we did to Maduro. We're going to exfiltrate you and put you on trial. Here's the indictment. And we'll take control because we can easily do that. We have all the leverage in the world, and you know, believe us when we tell you that that's what we can do. And I think that's probably the conversation that they're having, and it's the same conversations, or very similar to the conversations that we had in Trump 1 with the North Koreans.
0: Mary, you're a Floridian, and you have some sense of the diaspora, the Cuban diaspora in Florida. Are they confident that this will come to success for the Cuban people, all these negotiations, that it will be open again and people can travel to see their families?
1: I think, you know, it's hard to summarize how tens of thousands of people feel. I think that the example of Venezuela has been mixed. There hasn't been a shift to democracy all these months after the Maduro operation. There's concern that President Trump may lose the House and maybe even the Senate, and thus political backing for these moves. On the other hand, there would be a lot of celebrations in Little Havana to see the end of the Castro regime, and a lot of extremely successful Cuban entrepreneurs, lawyers, doctors, you name it, who would want to participate in rebuilding that country. So I think there's a real opportunity here. It's very difficult diplomatically to navigate it. But I think President Trump is lucky to have Marco Rubio there as his national security advisor. He knows the situation on the ground better than probably anybody else in government.
0: Mary Kissel, I'm John Batchelor.

0: scholarships limited by race, segregated graduation ceremonies in dorms, professors labeling students as oppressors based on skin color, gender, or religion. This is DEI in action. Divisive, toxic, and un-American. Dr. Martin Luther King Jr. dreamed of a nation where his children would be judged not by the color of their skin, but by the content of their character. DEI turns that dream upside down. But there's hope. DEI is being rolled back through civil rights enforcement, federal funding cuts, and growing cultural resistance to its harm in schools, workplaces, and communities. America is strongest when united, not divided. Our universities should lead the way in bringing people together, not driving them apart. Visit campusreform.org to learn more about the fight against DEI on college campuses. Restoring truth, correcting bias in education, one story at a time. A series brought to you by the Leadership Institute and Radio America.
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0: I'm John Batchelor. I welcome Ann Lohr, Director of Government Affairs for Defense Policy at the Vandenberg Coalition in Washington, D.C. Ann is a former staffer for Senator Ben Sasse and holds a degree in strategic studies from the University of St. Andrews, a beautiful place I recommend highly to visit, if not to send your children to school there. However, we turn to another beautiful place, beautiful Taiwan, off the coast of the mainland of the People's Republic of China, much in the news, as recently as the conversation in the summit in Beijing between the President of the United States and the General Secretary of the Chinese Communist Party. PRC threatens Taiwan, making claims that are inaccurate, to say the least. And Anne has done me the favor of writing up a new book. This is a review of a book just published about Taiwan, written by a journalist who is many years in Taiwan, if I understand correctly. And what this journalist, Mr. Horton, does is correct the record that the People's Republic of China insists upon distorting all the time. The book is entitled Ghost Nation. We're talking about the story of Taiwan and its struggle for survival by Chris Horton. And a very good day to you. What I learned from your remarks about Chris Horton's achievement, and this is at Civitas Outlook, the publication of the Civitas Institute at the University of Texas at Austin, is that Taiwan has a rich nation, has a rich history of relating to its environments dating back to what you'd have to say is pre-civilization times. They have indigenous people who still exist. It was an island off the coast of a very prosperous place, but the island provided much in the way of security. There were fishermen as well as sometimes farming. However, all of that is left out when it comes to the claims of the Chinese Communist Party. What does Mr. Horton say about that prehistory part of Taiwan? Good evening to you.
1: Good evening, and thank you so much. I really appreciate you having me on your program. No, you're completely right. One of the things that's so interesting about what the Chinese Communist Party tries to do is that they try and present this narrative that Taiwan has always been a part of China. Taiwan is China's sacred territory. And part of the reason for that is they recognize that in shaping that narrative, they make it so people from the United States or other places in the West who aren't maybe as familiar with the history will say, well, of course, you know, we're not going to stand in the way of any sort of reunification attempts because this is a part of history. And in actuality, what, you know, this book and Taiwan's history demonstrate is it's a lot more complex than that. You know, there are so many angles that are ripe for distortion. So I think it's important, as Chris Horton does, to really make it evidently apparent that there were indigenous peoples that existed in Taiwan that were not at all Chinese. You know, the mainland and the island really didn't have a lot of contact prior to the Portuguese explorers that initially found the island and entitled it Ilha Formosa, which is a beautiful island. So it's not this sacred territory that they've had this long and thousand-year relationship. And it's sort of interesting because the way in which Xi Jinping in particular talks about it is that the Chinese people and the Taiwanese people are one big family, and they've always been one big family. And the indigenous peoples that still exist in Taiwan today are really sort of think it's important to be correcting that narrative and saying, no, there's, you know, we are not Chinese. We never have been, and we've existed. And there's a richness to their cultures. You know, the DPP, the party that is currently in power in Taiwan, for example, invited over 40 indigenous leaders from Taiwan. You know, those are 40 different tribes that exist that have no relation to China or any of its history. So you see a really sort of different reality than what Xi Jinping and the Chinese Communist Party would actually like to be painting.
0: We're going to go through the history from the Portuguese and the Spanish arrival. Europe enters the scene, all of a sudden the lights go on, and we're going to come right up to the 20th century here, because all that intervening part is necessary to understand how non-China Taiwan is. Non-China.
1: Right.
0: The China part of the 20th century. After the Portuguese and Spanish arrive, there are problems everywhere along the coast. There are exploitation, there's colonial masters, and there's brutality and abuse of the people of Taiwan, the people of Japan, the people of China, all of whom were separate entities at the time. The Europeans do not look good in this history, and we need to get to that fact right away. as the Europeans don't look good in the early years of the American Republic, the abuse of the Native Americans, the indigenous people. There are similar paths, if I read you correctly, that the countries have followed. The United States was not always in possession of the east coast of the United States, just as the PRC was not in possession of Taiwan. Is that fact? Does that fact come up when you talk to people about Taiwan, that this was the land of other peoples?
1: You know, it does, but not as frequently as you expect. And I think it's been sort of important for that to be understood more broadly, because I think more than anything, it really kind of demonstrates the way in which the Taiwanese people have always had this spirit of independence that exists within them. And that's something that I think, you know, going back to our previous conversation, the way in which the Chinese Communist Party tries to stifle that and say, oh, that doesn't exist. You know, they actually want to be a part of our, a part of mainland China. But what we've seen throughout history, even when prior to the Chinese Communist Party, there was a brief period of Chinese rule, they were really unable to pacify the nation in the way in which there weren't large rebellions every 3 to 5 years. If there are rebellions and uprisings every 3 to 5 years, that doesn't necessarily suggest that the Taiwanese people were welcoming mainland China and were so happy to have them after the European colonizers. Same thing you see after that with Japan. You know, what Japan did was it was able to come and establish more of a rule of law than China ever was, and really kind of subdue the population. But once again, this wasn't a welcomed, they weren't a welcome entity in Taiwan. The Taiwanese people, you know, were constantly trying to find different ways to rebel and continue to fight for what would be their independence from these different, both Western and Asian colonizers.
0: The Qing Dynasty failed. That's the 19th century chiefly. And then the Japanese occupiers brutalized everyone they occupied. These are colonial powers. There's nothing polite about this. There's nothing, let's help you develop. These are, we want your resources. We don't need you unless you work for us as slaves. Okay, I'm being general here, but I'm applying the same model everywhere. We come up now to the 20th century, the occupation by the Japanese, who occupied much of the mainland up to Manchuria, occupied many islands off the coast of Japan. It was a very powerful entity, the Japanese, in late 19th and early 20th century. That ended with the Pacific War in 1945, and then the story gets complicated. And in 1945, there is conversation with Chiang Kai-shek about mainland China. Was Taiwan included in that conversation with Chiang Kai-shek?
1: So it's very interesting, because I'll take us back a little bit earlier to the Cairo conference in 1943. Chiang Kai-shek was at the Cairo conference with FDR, with Winston Churchill, and the conversation was essentially that Taiwan would go to Chiang Kai-shek. Now, I think it's important to make it very clear that Chiang Kai-shek was the KMT. Chiang Kai-shek was not CCP. So it would go to the Republic of China versus the PRC, which is currently what mainland China is. So I think that distinction is really important, because it sort of delineates the way in which, like I said, the CCP would like us to think.
0: And I don't think the Allies asked the Taiwanese people what they wanted. I think that this is more of the colonial conduct that was abhorrent to FDR, even though he went along with it, thinking someday we'll have the United Nations and we'll end all this. I note, because I've read recently a biography of Tojo Hideki, who was the Japanese war leader, and was hanged for war crimes in 1948, the Japanese understood that in appealing to the people of Asia, they would say, you're being exploited by the colonial masters, which was accurate. So let us take control of your economy, and we will also exploit you like colonial masters, but we won't be Europeans, we'll be Asians. That was the appeal that Japan ran as far as late as 1945. That disappears. Then the Civil War breaks out on the mainland. And I know this history less well. Help me, Anne. Chiang Kai-shek and the Chinese Communist Party were at odds, but they didn't tangle until and if the Civil War broke out. Chiang Kai-shek and the National Army, they're the ones who fought the Japanese. The PRC, the people who would become the PRC, the Chinese Communist Party, did not participate in the liberation of mainland China or Taiwan. Is that accurate, Anne?
1: Yes. And so it's very interesting because a lot of times you see the CCP and they're touting, oh, this great role that they had. But in actuality, you know, what they were insurgents, right? And so especially during World War II, they would go off into the hills. So they really didn't do a lot of the fighting that was necessary to do. You know, they didn't really participate as much as they would like to let us think. They were off in the hills. And so they also, you know, were killed at higher numbers, like the KMT.
0: And the Civil War ended with Chiang Kai-shek retreating to Taiwan. Now, we're almost up to date, Anne. I think we're in the 20th century.
1: We are.
0: And the retreat to Taiwan was not meant to be permanent, as I recall. It was we're going to get our breath, we're going to resupply, and we'll fight the Civil War. We'll continue to fight the Civil War. And then Korea happened, and the invasion force that Mao put together to take Taiwan was diverted to Korea and counterattacked the Americans around Thanksgiving of 1950. There, I'm exhausted, Anne. I've come up to the dates right now that are important. At no point do I see Mao having anything to do with liberating Taiwan.
1: No, not at all. And that's really sort of interesting because, again, I think you and I talked about earlier how Mao, and the image that he's left over is this sort of brave liberator, and he's very important, but in actuality, the reality is incredibly different.
0: And the Taiwanese people know all this. The Taiwanese people are made up of the indigenous population, the population from the mainland that worked there and struggled there over the centuries of colonial domination, and the people who were treated with Chiang Kai-shek. Last account I read, it was about 17 million people on Taiwan. And they're made up of all different origins, and right. They live together, correct? What I saw when I was there in 04 was a highly sophisticated, functioning Los Angeles in East Asia. Is there anything different today, 20 years later?
1: No, I was in Taiwan about a year ago, and it's very much, you know, this thriving in Taipei and Kaohsiung and all these different cities. They're thriving metropolises that feel, you know, distinctly Taiwanese. They feel they have their own identity, they have their own history, but then they also have, after KMT martial law, they've since been a democracy for about 30 years. And then you're seeing that and the way in which the democracy has since grown and become a part of the national identity and their blood.
0: So a rough analogy, and I'm reaching for this because you've taken me to this. Mr. Horton's book, giving you an essay that takes me to here. The Taiwanese think of their country as free, a republic, a democracy, and prosperous, and taking advantage of the education they have. In the same way Americans do, we come from all places, sometimes several generations ago, sometimes last night. And yet we work together as one country, not tribes separated by walls. Is that a rough analogy that works for the Taiwanese today?
1: I think very much so. And I think that's one of the reasons why I would even argue that Taiwan is one of our greatest allies, right? It's not just that we share strategic interests, but in actuality, we share, you know, common creedal things that we hold and we think are incredibly important. And I know I mentioned it earlier, but I really want to highlight the Taiwanese spirit of independence that I think you can really see in American history as well. You know, throughout this book in particular, you see different Taiwanese individuals who are fighting for freedom and fighting for their country. And I think those parallels between the United States and we're coming up on 250, they're very relevant. The way in which they see themselves as distinctly Taiwanese, like we would see ourselves as distinctly right. American, is incredibly important.
0: Let's bring it up to date because there is politics in the wind. The book is Ghost Nation, the story of Taiwan and its struggle for survival. We've been through the struggle part. Now we're into what comes next, what is to be done. Anne Lord for the Vandenberg Coalition. I'm John Batchelor.
2: 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Now get up. All your gear that's on the ground, that's what you're not going to have in a fight.
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14: Colorectal cancer screening saves lives, but only if people get tested. 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Doctors often recommend colonoscopy, but the fecal occult blood test and sigmoidoscopy also effectively find colorectal cancer early. When people can pick the test they prefer, they're more likely to actually get tested. 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

0: I'm John Batchelor with Ann Lord from the Vandenberg Coalition, helping me to understand a new book launching us in a conversation about Taiwan. You've heard about it all the time in terms of arms packages, threats by Xi Jinping constantly. He gets up in the morning, he threatens Taiwan. That's his morning exercise. And recently, a conversation with the President of the United States, which could have been about world trade, which could have been about opening up the Strait of Hormuz and returning rational thinking to Europe and Africa, especially the parts of Africa that depend upon the food that might not be there because of the Straits of Hormuz being blockaded by the Iranians. No. What Xi Jinping wanted to talk about was Taiwan and the red line of Taiwan. And the puzzle about Taiwan right now is that it's not just an island off the coast of China. It is also the centerpiece of the future, artificial intelligence. They have a machine, a fab, a series of fabs that we depend upon to make the very highest end chip. Now, that can be reproduced elsewhere, but they have the engineers, they have the education. As I understand, it takes years to train to do what they're doing with lithography. That is a major component now of why China's wanting to take over Taiwan. What is your measure of the status of that standoff between the U.S. and China? Does China feel that it's ready to elbow us aside, or has the United States made it very clear, thou shalt not?
1: No, it's a great question. And I think that I want to pull apart a little bit of Xi Jinping's rhetoric that we saw from the last week. In particular, the metaphor of, Taiwanese independence and cross-strait peace are like fire and water. So basically saying that they don't go together. And one of the things that was sort of lost in translation during the summit was when Xi Jinping said, don't get involved. It was language that was a lot more aggressive. It was basically like, you're not allowed to come in here and mess with what we're doing. So I think that that sort of very bellicose, threatening us, saying that is not really our place to get involved, should be taken into context, while simultaneously understanding, as you mentioned, that 90% of chips are made in Taiwan. We've had significant investment in our semiconductor and chip industry over the past few years, but it takes a long time to really stand up the ability to make chips. Even with the progress that we've had, we're still sending them to Taiwan for finishing. And I know that, sometimes you talk about chips and semiconductors, people's eyes kind of glaze over. I'm certainly no technologicalist. But really, these chips are necessary for every component that touches our economy. They're important for your cell phone. They're important for computers. They're important for artificial intelligence, all of which are incredibly important for the future. And so thinking about the way in which Taiwan exports $200 billion per year to us, and $150 billion of that go to semiconductors, our economy would grind to a halt if the Chinese Communist Party were to make a move on Taiwan. And, the Chinese Communist Party has been messaging for a long time, saying that the first thing that they would do is they would nationalize TSMC. And that would mean just devastating effects for our economy. That would mean that China would basically have our economy in a chokehold and be able to stem off the flow whenever they wanted us to do certain things. So it's important, not just because Taiwan is a good ally to us, but because it directly affects every single American and our future.
0: You visited Taiwan recently. Are the Taiwanese people prepared to stand up against the People's Republic of China, or do they want to give in?
1: No, it's a great
0: question. We have 30 seconds.
1: It's a great question. They are ready. They are spending 3-5% on defense. They just passed a $25 billion arms package that demonstrates that this is something that matters. And their president has been standing very firm in Taiwanese independence.
0: Ann Lord, Director of Government Affairs, Defense Policy for the Vandenberg Coalition, writing at Civitas Outlook, the publication of the Civitas Institute, the University of Texas at Austin. I'm John Batchelor.
2: $2.8 million to study fighting hamsters, $11 million on cat constipation, $2.4 million to see if monkeys gamble, This is how Washington spends your tax dollars, funding absurd studies through U.S. universities. Campus reform is exposing this waste, calling out taxpayer-funded grants that embarrass our institutions. Research dollars should support real progress, medical breakthroughs, innovation, not kitten motion sickness. 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
2: ABC News, I'm Dave Packer. Cuba warning of fierce resistance to any U.S. military actions after the Justice Department unsealed an indictment against former Cuban President Raul Castro.

0: A deadly hazmat emergency in New Mexico, east of Albuquerque tonight. Emergency crews arrived at a home there and found four people unresponsive, three of them now dead, and then the first responders started falling ill. The substance unknown. Hazmat teams at the house. This is ABC News. Harvard students will have to work harder to achieve an A average. ABC's Chuck Sievertson.
1: Harvard's faculty voted 458 to 201 for the A cap. It also approved a measure to use average percentile rankings rather than grade point averages to determine internal awards and honors. But faculty rejected the proposal's third plank, which would have allowed courses to petition to opt out of the A cap if they were graded on an unsatisfactory, satisfactory, and satisfactory plus basis. A February survey showed nearly 85% of students opposed the cap.
0: Weeks after a viral video showed a humanoid robot attempting to board a Southwest jet, the airline unveiled a new policy that any robot designed to resemble or imitate human or animal appearance, movement, or behavior is banned from their planes over concerns for its battery size. Artificial intelligence giant NVIDIA beat earnings expectations in the first quarter, clocking in more than $81 billion in sales, up 85% from the year prior. Dave Packer, ABC News.
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1: 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Now, the forecast from the National Weather Service, mostly cloudy overnight, low 47, cloudy Thursday through mid-morning, then gradual clearing, high 67. Partly cloudy Thursday night, low 42, partly sunny Friday, high 72. 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
13: Dad, guess what?
14: What?
13: You are going to be a grandfather.
14: That's great. You're going to be a wonderful mom. And I can't wait to be a grandpa. Not too long ago, moments like this with my daughter would have been a challenge. It was a long road for me to find myself again after Vietnam. I struggled to connect with almost everyone and preferred being alone. It was my neighbor Jim, another Vietnam veteran, who finally convinced me that I could still connect with my family and find that fulfilling life I'd lost. In fact, I called Jim first with the news about my granddaughter, Lizzie. Hey, Jim, I'm going to be a grandfather.
15: Congratulations, Dave.
14: Hey, let's get together and celebrate.
15: Well, as long as you're not grilling.
14: My pride was my armor, but I didn't know it then. I couldn't put it into words. I was sad, was scared, I felt alone. I didn't know how to reach out, so I hid behind anger and silence. But then I decided to listen to Jim, and I went for help down at the VA. If I can take that first step after almost 50 years, I know other veterans can too. Visit

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0: I'm John Batchelor. I welcome Gordon Chang, at Gordon G. Chang, my colleague and co-host. And we're looking at the post-post assessment of the meeting between President Trump and the General Secretary of the Chinese Communist Party, Xi Jinping, in Beijing for 48 hours of photo ops, walking and talking, and mentioning some of the flashpoints right now in the 21st century, chiefly Taiwan. And we're very pleased to welcome our colleague, Rick Fisher of the International Assessment and Strategy Center, to help us understand, after all that rhetoric, what has it come to? Is there anything different about Taiwan's vulnerability and China's bellicosity? Rick, a very good day to you. I learned that the Taiwan story comes down to some numbers. Forgive me, it's dollar figures. But then again, you know, there's always a price that things can happen. There is a 25 billion number, but that's divided into two pieces. 14 billion here and 11 billion there. As I understand it, the 25 billion number represents what the Taiwanese legislature and the state apparatus have approved. The 11 and 14 are divided between what has been approved by the U.S. and what has not been approved entirely by the U.S. I'm told that it mostly involves air defense equipment, sort of thing you need if you're going to be invaded by the mainland. However, that's the limits of my understanding. Where is the arms purchases for Taiwan? And what are we talking about? What kind of timeline? To be delivered by Christmas or over the next 10 years? Good day to you, Rick.
1: Good day, John. Good day, Gordon. In December, the Trump administration approved a record $11.1 billion arms package. This package consists largely of anti-invasion weapons and capabilities, 500 ATACMS ballistic missiles, 1,000 artillery rockets, new unknown numbers of loitering autonomous drones, all capable of pasting invasion ships in the Taiwan Strait or things that make it to Taiwan proper. These weapons have not yet been fully funded by the Taiwan Kuomintang opposition-controlled legislature, but some of them have, and deliveries will take place over the next several years. And this is on top of 400 anti-ship cruise missiles that Trump approved during his first term that have not yet been delivered. What has not yet been approved fully by Trump is an even larger package of $14 billion worth of weapons. And as you say, yes, potentially largely consisting of anti-aircraft and anti-missile capabilities, but I would assume that it would include an even larger package of autonomous drones and, just as important, drone defense systems, because the PLA has been going gangbusters and building their own unmanned and loitering munitions capabilities for a long time.
0: Gordon, it would appear that the Taiwanese are putting their money on defense, and that is what's been recommended over the years. I saw Robert Gates, former Secretary of Defense, and other important posts over several administrations commenting on the weekend that the Taiwanese need to continue to build the defenses that can stop an invasion. This sounds significant. Is it, Gordon?
2: Well, it's significant, but probably even at these numbers are not enough, because China intends to overwhelm Taiwan with probably the biggest missile barrage in history, I imagine Rick would know. But clearly, Taiwan has started to pivot in its purchases. The buying F-16 seems to me to be silly, because there's going to be no runway in Taiwan left after the first half hour or so. And it looks like they're going towards equipment that actually can survive the initial barrage and may be able to deal with China in an effective way. And that's important, because in the past, we Americans have sometimes determined what Taiwan should buy, basically because of we looked at what American defense contractors wanted to sell them, not what Taiwan needed.
0: Do you have a question for Rick Gordon?
2: Rick, would you just comment on the above? I mean, I worry about that first half hour barrage. What is Taiwan going to do after that occurs?
1: Gordon, it's an extremely important consideration. But Taiwan really doesn't have the luxury to avoid capabilities along the spectrum of conflict. The F-16s, yes, they could be taken out quickly, but in the lead up to the fight, there will be blockade attempts, the gray area pressures that Taiwan faces every day. For that, Taiwan needs those F-16s. Taiwan gets a lot of criticism for investing in M1 Abrams tanks and modernizing their existing M60 tanks. This is a valid point, but if you take away those tanks, then you're basically inviting the PLA to flood Taiwan with its own tanks. And when that happens, then you're going to want M1 Abrams and M60s to attrit the PLA invasion force armor. Taiwan simply doesn't have the luxury of concentrating completely in one direction, because the PLA will take advantage of that and exploit any weakness that creates.
0: Rick, a detail here. I've been learning a great deal about the drone warfare being fought both in Eurasia, two places in Eurasia, in Ukraine, and then again in the Gulf. The drones especially that are emphasized to me are the cheap ones, almost off the shelf with a 3D printer in your basement. Extremely effective, however, in slowing down an advance and driving the enemy crazy by hitting them in nodes they can't defend. For example, Russia's laid some kind of screen over its submarine fleet. Is that education going on in Taiwan as well about the utility of cheap drones? We have about a minute.
1: Yes, John. Taiwan, in Asia, after China, Taiwan is the most active and innovative producer of combat drone capabilities. But what's coming is another tidal wave. That tidal wave will be in the counter-drone technologies. All of the major drone-producing countries are investing heavily in counter-drone capabilities. That has to be shared with Taiwan as soon as possible, and will go far to blunt the Chinese drone onslaught.
0: Gordon, are you satisfied that the Chinese legislature can be persuaded, even though it's dominated by the Kuomintang, to go along with what is necessary to upgrade to the drone technology in Taiwan? We have about 30 seconds.
2: Yeah, the Taiwan legislature, I think, is right now hopelessly deadlocked. Eventually, common sense will prevail, but probably it will be too late. The Kuomintang is just, at this point, being taken over by the extreme pro-China elements. So I do worry a lot about what happens there.
0: Rick Fisher, a senior fellow for the International Assessment and Strategy Center. It's good to hear that they're thinking drones, Rick. Good to hear. A $500 drone can take out any manner of weapon systems. Good heavens. Including submarines. Gordon Chang at Gordon T. Chang. I'm John Batchelor.
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9: Hey, John, why so glum?
10: I just got let go. 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
9: Have you thought about My Computer Career? 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

0: Gordon Chang at Gordon G. Chang. I'm John Batchelor.
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0: I'm John Batchelor, Gordon Chang at Gordon G. Chang, my colleague and co-host, and we're still very carefully and analyzing what to make of the meeting between Xi Jinping and Donald T. Trump. This was the significant trip to China that an American president has taken in many years. The last time, I believe, it was Mr. Trump as well. And we're welcoming our friend and colleague of many years, Steve Yates of the Heritage Foundation, to help us measure what appeared to be a walk-and-talk photo op in many instances in the Forbidden City. The working lunches, all a very big puzzle. Steve, the last time you spoke of these meetings between the states, you told a wonderful anecdote early in your time in the White House where you were all escorted into a holding area while the leaders met and talked because you weren't allowed to observe them talking and meeting in person. And yet you realize that there was a whole room full of Chinese people listening into every word on our intercom system. It's a wonderful story about how life in China proceeds. Is there any comparable story in this meeting right now? Is there something we need to have noticed that we didn't on the television images? Good day to you, Steve.
1: Oh, good day, John. Well, I trust that the U.S. team had a strategy for dealing with the what I would call asymmetric information environment when you are having meetings in China. But I don't know. I haven't heard from friends or former colleagues that are in the circle of love at this point about how they approached these things. But when U.S. leaders go in and try to have strategic conversations, and I think that there were some advisors around the president and maybe some outside advisors who were encouraging him to emphasize his personal relationship with Xi Jinping and get to know Xi Jinping better. And somehow this personal rapport might be a point of leverage or influence to be able to make better deals. That is a theory that I fundamentally disagree with when it comes to dealing with China and Chinese leaders. The CCP is a system. It's not an individual. And if you're going to win on systems, you have to have system versus systems in your array of tools. That's the way we had to approach terrorism and jihadism in the broader Middle East. It's sort of the same when you have to have the American system and alliance system overwhelm the CCP system if you're going to make headway here. Nonetheless, we go into this information system where Americans were told not to bring any of their personal devices, that they had to have burner phones and other kinds of things that were not logged into their regular accounts. They go through the 2 days or so of touring around famous landmarks, exclusive leadership zones, and wherever their hotels were and things like that. And they go to the airplane to go home, and they're unloading on camera all of their gifts, their electronics, the pins that were used for security and everything else. I don't really recall that being done with very many other presidential level visits. Some form of that, yes. But the degree to which that was done on this trip would tell you that on the U.S. side, they didn't want to, they knew that they would be heavily surveilled and they didn't give anything up. Now, on the other hand, the president did have some limited meetings. He had the famous walk through the woods where Xi Jinping was pointing out this tree is 150 years old and that tree is 400 years old. And I guess the lesson is supposed to be how old China is. But there are redwoods in California that are older than that. And so I don't know what exactly the point is that Mother Earth has produced beautiful trees in different parts of the world. And apparently he's the Lorax and speaks for the trees. But in this case, the Chinese would undoubtedly have better notes and possibly recordings on what was or was not talked about than the U.S. side would have. And this matters in a couple of different ways. The president in some of his readouts was saying that Xi Jinping said certain things to him. There was allegedly in a Financial Times report that Xi Jinping intimated that Vladimir Putin might regret the invasion of Ukraine, a statement that was refuted by the Chinese Ministry of Foreign Affairs. But undoubtedly, the Chinese have a recording of whether this was or was not said. And the U.S. would not have said recordings. That's just one exhibit of that information asymmetric environment for this kind of a meeting, and sometimes it can have strategic consequences.
0: Gordon, you have a question for Steve.
2: Steve, after Xi Jinping and President Trump met in Busan in South Korea at the end of October, there was a November 1 fact sheet from the White House, but China didn't sign on to it. On Sunday, there was another White House fact sheet on the results of this summit. Again, no joint statement. What do you make of that?
1: Well, I guess this is just a new way of diplomacy, in that we used to have staff, working groups, cabinet level people engaging prior to summits, and they would in many ways have their joint statements, readouts, and fact sheets drafted in advance, and they were basically ready to go, and they would be coordinated on both sides so that you wouldn't have the appearance of disagreement. You would have some shading here or there about what was really agreed to. There might be wiggle room on one side or the other on some issues. But that was the sort of classical way of presidential level summitry with China and really many other countries. And the Trump administration doesn't operate that way, but also the Chinese increasingly are not operating that way with the United States. There would have been in the past some sensitivity on the Chinese side for openly disagreeing on something maybe other than Taiwan or a longstanding issue where they're trying to push us. But on other areas, they would have been careful about showing that daylight because they as host wanted to show that they were gracious hosts and that there was, of course, this consensus reached that's very, very communist to have these meetings and be able to say that there is all this consensus. So clearly there's a disjuncture in the force, so to speak. And this is a very different form of diplomacy. And maybe the U.S. side is right to just go ahead and put out our own facts and push words into their mouth and force them to have to disabuse and negotiate in public what they weren't able to successfully negotiate in private.
0: You mentioned Taiwan. My understanding is that there's no profound change, but there were numbers thrown around. 25 billion here, 11 billion there, 14, it all adds up to 25. A concern by Xi Jinping that we not continue to sell arms to Taiwan. Did you hear anything new in these remarks that may or may not have been made?
1: Well, first there was the foreign ministry statement and then the words that Xi Jinping supposedly used in talking about Taiwan and giving what was broadly framed as a very provocative warning to President Trump in the United States not to mess up or mishandle the Taiwan situation. Now, I have heard a variation of this theme in every single meeting I was ever a part of at relatively junior levels to the most senior levels of the U.S. government over many decades. And while I don't participate in the Democrat administration meetings, a lot of people who do have intimated to me in private conversations over the years, yes, this is just part of the routine. There are some that tried to use the Chinese language interpretation to say somehow gao huai, which literally just means to mishandle. It's a colloquial way of talking, not a highbrow way of talking, which is appropriate for a leader of the CCP who has an eighth grade education to speak in colloquial terms. That was overly interpreted, and it went across a lot of American media that somehow this was very offensive in Chinese, and it was a very provocative way. This was new. It decidedly was not. And that was, as people might say, disinformation. But does it mean that the Chinese weren't fixed on this? It was their highest priority to try to frame the entire U.S.-China relationship around the Taiwan situation and try to compel a concession out of President Trump. And I think on the plane ride home and some of the things that were said in interviews after the summit, he did say some things that were a departure from the way presidents have talked about these issues. But to date, we have had every cabinet level official say that there's no change in American policy. And the president said there might be or might not be a delay in an arms sales package, but he didn't commit one way or the other. He said it was maybe a point of new leverage on whom he also did not specify. So I think this is another one of those examples of President Trump is not bound by orthodoxy. He's basically doing his own thing as he sees fit. Some of it has echoes of the Kissingerian approach, and some of it, as he intimated, 1982 is a long time ago for the Six Assurances, and he's not going to be bound by the past. So to me, it was a bit of a mixed bag in terms of words versus deeds. And, of course, Congress has been pretty unanimous across parties about the arms sales package should go through. Other elements of the administration have given no indication it is, in fact, delayed. But until it's approved, we don't know. And even without that, President Trump, in his first and second terms, has approved more aggregate arms sales to Taiwan by value than the two terms of Obama and add in the Biden 4 years. And so to a degree, we are incrementally balancing this the right way, but there definitely were some nerves touched in Taiwan and among policy circles that are sensitive to Taiwan things based on how it was talked about.
0: Gordon, you have a comment or question for Steve?
2: Steve? Steve, on the plane back, and actually in the Bret Baier interview that Trump gave right after the summit, Trump talked about Taiwan going independent. But Taiwan's president said, look, we're already independent. We're already sovereign. What do you make of Trump using China's phrasing for this independent versus sovereign type discussion?
1: Well, this is one of the greatest risks in visits to China that I've experienced over the years. Presidents are human. They go into information environments. They start to get overwhelmed by the number of people and the frequency with which the Chinese very, in a very disciplined way, give their framing and shaping of an issue. And usually our ambassador to that country is hit in all directions by his counterparts. And so in the pre-briefs for the president and in all of the hot washes that go in between meetings, it'll be, oh my, these guys are really wrapped around the axle. Oh, this is really big. They're really sensitive about this. But the Chinese are very, very good at appearing very sensitive about these things because they can see the effect it has on the target audience. And there does seem to be some of this effect of the president going in and people very effectively from their point of view saying this is so sensitive, this is so dangerous, this could risk conflict, and everything else is okay if you just manage this right. And this also is reflective of the isolation that Americans impose on ourselves in government circles from going to Taiwan. This is unlike, say, Israel, Palestine, or Ukraine, Russia, or any other kind of conflict where if there is something where we are at risk of our national interest being impinged upon or worse, conflict, we would have senior leaders engaging people on both sides to do as the president said, cool it. And if they did that, they would send reasonable people to Taiwan, get out of the capital city of Taipei, and they would see there isn't really a move to independence. The people of Taiwan basically just want to be left alone to live their lives as they have chosen. And by visiting Taiwan and China, you would get a real sense that those systems are profoundly different. And the President Lai is not spinning to say that they aren't declaring what they don't already have. He is stating fact, and he has to get elected in a contentious democracy. And the United States is trying to pressure them to spend more on defense. And in politics, if you have to spend more on defense and fight your legislature over that, you have to justify an elevated level of threat, to justify that elevated level of spending that will take away from other priorities. So he has to be able to talk about the China threat. He has to be able to talk about the imperative to increase civil awareness and national defense. And the Trump administration has been pressuring him to do so. So I hope that maybe this was a stubbing of the toe by going in and getting a full dose of China's way of speaking and thinking, and maybe coming out of it saying, you know, there isn't a lot that China, that Taiwan needs to cool it about. It's the feared blockade or missile attack that is the problem, that is destabilizing not just Taiwan, but Japan and the Philippines. It was good that the president talked immediately with Prime Minister Takaichi after the summit. That was a positive. It was also telling that the president of the Philippines immediately after this summit stated publicly that as much as they don't want to see a conflict in the Taiwan Strait, if one happens, just like Japan, it would affect their national interests and they would have to side with the United States and Taiwan in said conflict. That is, I think, a very clear and public departure from what other more cautious statements have been. So some of the actions after the summit have been in some ways net positive for Team Freedom and not so much for China.
0: Speaking to Steve Yates of the Heritage Foundation, we're going to another point on the map of Eurasia, the Straits of Hormuz. Gordon Chang at Gordon G. Chang. I'm John Batch.
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0: I'm John Batchelor with my two good colleagues, Gordon Chang and Steve Yates, discussing the Beijing meeting between the principals. However, there is another point on the map of great interest to the rest of the world, the Straits of Hormuz. I noted, Steve, that it was brought up as a subject, and there were remarks about how China will assist in some fashion to solve the crisis. However, there is an opinion I've read in English out of Europe that for a world power that China claims to be, they're not very good about delivering leadership when it comes to crises. They hang back as if they're not quite a supplicant, but a learning, you know, rookies at this, and they're not taking charge the way the U.S. is accustomed to taking charge. Is that a fair measure of China? And is that style something that they want to change, or do they like being in the background?
1: Well, John, by and large, and I might be too flippant about this, but I see the CCP as largely bystanders and opportunists when it comes to foreign policy. And that has served them better than it should have for a good long while. They opportunistically took advantage of access to the WTO. They've taken opportunistic access to the United Nations. They've taken advantage of opportunistic access to the United States. And so I can't really fault them in a way. They are acting as a rational actor in terms of the field that is open to them. And really, it's shame on us for too many people in our countries to try to give them credit for being more responsible abroad than they are at home. So when it comes to the broader Middle East, just like the Russia-Ukraine situation, they are trying their hardest to play both sides. And they want opportunity in Ukraine post-conflict. And yet they have their enduring and eternal friend in Russia, which we know from history that eternity isn't forever. But with Iran in particular, this is an area where I think the U.S. side was wowed a little bit more than maybe it should have by things that allegedly were said by Xi Jinping, that he would be willing to help and that China's against Russia having a nuclear weapon, and they wanted to enforce the NPT, and of course freedom of navigation was a core principle. Well, of course freedom of navigation is not a core principle to China if they have the 9-dash line in the South China Sea and they're practicing a blockade around Taiwan. It just doesn't even pass the laugh test that these are principled positions. And if the Beijing was completely comfortable with a lucrative and close sanctions busting relationship with Tehran, the world's leading state sponsor of terrorism, then why would we expect that they're going to make what should be a very easy phone call to Tehran to say, we've paid for and we want our oil. We're going to push back Uncle Sam to make you safer, but you are going to make your deal and pull back from holding the Strait hostage. They should have that leverage. The fact that they have chosen not to use that leverage, in my estimation, is extremely telling of the nature of the power or lack of power that Beijing has.
0: Gordon, we have a couple of minutes for a quick question.
2: Steve, bystanders, perfect. During the Abraham Accords, the Chinese were bystanders. Then they decided to actually be actors, and they negotiated that deal between Iran and Saudi Arabia. They brought all the Palestinians to Beijing for the Beijing Declaration. And then Trump push them out of the Middle East. So they're bystanders again. Your comment, I think you're absolutely right about them looking on from the outside in, but that's because Trump has forced them to.
1: Mm-hmm.
2: Your comments.
1: Well, that's the part where I give the president and the team a lot of credit. And I don't know whether it's accidental or on purpose, but the net effect is that I think the strategic table has been changed in so many different ways. You begin from a serious revival in America, a very fundamentally different approach to energy at home, which also then affects energy markets abroad, willing to take risks in our hemisphere that previous administrations have not. And our own hemisphere has been a devil's playground that China, Russia, and Iran have been able to have some undue advantages. And the president has seemed to take on intractable, almost what we are told, impossible tasks. And one by one by one does them. And it goes from the symbolic, like moving our embassy to Israel's true capital, which we were told would be absolutely apocalyptic, to the Abraham Accords, where we were told you have to have a two-state solution to Israel and recognition of Palestinians if you're going to get anywhere in the broader Middle East, and we end up with the Abraham Accords and differences.
0: 30 seconds,
1: and
0: Steve, 30 seconds.
1: Around the globe, the tables are turned. That helped the president in broad strokes with China.
0: Steve Yates of the Heritage Foundation, Gordon Chang at Gordon G. Chang. I'm John Batchelor.
3: 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Dr. Martin Luther King Jr. dreamed of a nation where his children would be judged not by the color of their skin, but by the content of their character. DEI turns that dream upside down. 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America is strongest when united, not divided. 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
4: 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I'm Bob Joseph. 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
1: ABC News, I'm Dave Packer. Two police officers who fought off the mob on January 6th filing a lawsuit against the Trump administration, trying to block the $1.8 billion fund that could hand out payments to their attackers. ABC's Mary Bruce.
2: Trump insists the fund is needed to help people he claims were mistreated by the Biden Justice Department.
3: People were destroyed. They went to jail. Their families were ruined.
2: But on Capitol Hill, outrage among a growing number of Republicans rejecting the idea of taxpayer payouts to rioters.
1: The Justice Department Wednesday charging former Cuban President Raul Castro with murder over his alleged role in shooting down two planes that were carrying humanitarian aid in 1996. Acting Attorney General Todd Blanche saying he will, quote, show up here by his own will or another way. Hundreds of flights canceled, hundreds more delayed Wednesday after a sinkhole opened up on the runway at New York's LaGuardia Airport. This is ABC News. Emergency teams in New Mexico say three people are dead and over a dozen first responders are being treated after a call to a home east of Albuquerque. ABC's Alex Stone has more.
4: New Mexico State Police say three of four people who were found inside of the home unresponsive have now died in what is believed to have been a drug overdose. But during the response, 18 first responders were exposed to that substance and had symptoms, and they were quarantined. Two of the first responders have been listed in serious condition. Teams are working to identify the substance. Investigators do not believe the threat of it is airborne, and they're telling the local community that there is no threat. Alex Stone, ABC News.
1: Carbon monoxide and natural gas have both been ruled out. The Texas-based Elon Musk-led rocket and satellite company SpaceX filed for an initial public offering on the stock market, paving the way for one of the most highly anticipated listings of the year. Dave Packer, ABC News.
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9: 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Now, the forecast from the National Weather Service, mostly cloudy overnight, low 47, cloudy Thursday through mid-morning, then gradual clearing, high 67. Partly cloudy Thursday night, low 42, partly sunny Friday, high 72. 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

0: Now, it's Red Eye Radio. Gary McNamara and Eric Hurley talk about everything from politics to social issues and news of the day. Whether you're up late or you're just starting your day, welcome to the show from the Relief Factor Studios. This is Red Eye Radio.
1: All across America, we are Red Eye Radio. He is Eric Hurley, and I'm Gary McNamara. Good morning.
2: Hi.
1: You know, it seems like every day this week we've started out with just, a good audio cut.
2: Yeah.
1: Right. This is only this is less than 10 seconds.
2: Yeah.
1: 10-second audio cut from The Five and Jesse Waters about where the Democrats are right now.
2: Okay.
1: All right. Are you ready?
2: Yeah.
1: All right, here we go.
3: What's happening here is that Democrats can't get normies. No normal person wants to run as a Democrat. So all they can find are nipple Nazis and anti-Semitic sex therapists.
2: All right. Let's unpack that. And we'll start with nipple Nazis.
1: Wow.
2: Listen.
1: You can go into the details on that one. I think I may.
2: First of all, I'm going to make it clear right here now. That will not be the name of my next band. Okay. The Nipple Nazis. Not because it wouldn't be an interesting name, but because I'm not sure who would show up to watch a band called the Nipple Nazis. So we won't go there. But he's right. In the creative way that he put it, it makes it entertaining, but he's absolutely right. There are, who's the normal one? Okay. You know who the normal one is? The guy wearing the hoodie and gym shorts. No, after all of this.
1: After everything the guy.
2: After everything where it started with Fetterman, he's the normal one.
1: The guy in the hoodie and the shorts. The senator in the hoodie and the shorts.
2: In the hoodie and the shorts.
1: And now he's too normal for Democrats in Pennsylvania as the Democrats, you've seen his numbers with Democrats have just crashed.
2: Yeah. Well, compared to the extreme radical left, Fetterman looks like Ronald Reagan.
1: In a hoodie and shorts.
2: In a hoodie and shorts.
1: All right, I just did the theater of the mind.
2: Well, I
1: can't imagine Reagan. I had the picture Reagan in a hoodie and shorts, and Nancy all dressed up perfectly next to him walking.
2: Right, of course, yeah, yeah,
1: walking in the congressional chambers for the State of the Union address.
2: That would have been strange, but that's where we are. That's where we are with the Democratic Party. There's just no way around that. That the normie, if there is a normie, it's Fetterman. But who runs in 28? We've been asking this question. I mean, who runs in 28 that is normal, that has any wide appeal? You know, we talk about the Republican Party, who's on the list, and you can, you know why they're there. J.D. Vance, he's the current VP. Marco Rubio, he's right now doing a great job as Secretary of State. Governor DeSantis, doing a great job as governor of a state that he's turned around. He's really turned it more red. I don't know, turn him around, but he's turned it more red. And done a great job governing. So there's your top three right there, right? You see the list on the left for 28. And it's all over the place. I mean, one day Kamala's leading. Another day AOC's doing well.
1: Right.
2: But where are the normal people? Where are where's somebody who could appeal to the independent?
1: Well, it's interesting that that they were using on Five the other day the term normal, because we started that a long time ago.
4: Mm-hmm.
1: Yeah. We said, you know, it's not normal to sit there. It's not normal.
4: Right.
1: It's not normal. There is no critical thinking. And normal means there is some critical thinking involved in your mindset.
4: Right.
1: You know, there's some it's something, it's a custom that society has embraced because it makes sense to everybody.
4: Right. Right.
1: That's what, you know, that's what normal is.
4: Right.
1: And as soon as they started saying, well, a man can be a woman if a man says so, you've just become abnormal in your thought process.
2: You can see the debate about where when does life begin, right? That debate, in terms of it being a debate, was mainstream. It was a mainstream debate. When does life begin? Telling people that it should be okay, in fact, legally fighting for children to mutilate their own body.
1: That's not normal.
2: That is far. I'm not saying abortion, by the way, is normal. I'm just saying that the debate about abortion was a mainstream debate. It was one that had been around for the longest time. And
1: well, now, you know where I thought you were headed with that was the debate that I had with a number of pro-abortion women after the Dodds ruling, right?
4: Right.
1: Yeah. After the Dodds ruling.
4: Mm-hmm.
1: And they said, well, they made abortion illegal. And I said, you're not even paying attention. No, they didn't.
4: Yeah, no, they didn't.
1: What they said was the legislature and the people of the United States have not spoken on this.
4: Right.
1: And so we can't assume what they're thinking.
2: We can't make law.
1: So it goes back to the states unless Congress wishes to make a law on it.
4: Right.
1: We don't get to do it. And those other judges made law.
4: Right.
1: And you can't do that.
4: Right.
1: And I got a blank stare. But it was the point that I brought up, which then again gets to the point of, well, you haven't thought this thing out, which to me isn't normal. And it got to the point where I said, well, then you believe in abortion up to birth. And they go, no, there has to be limitations. Right. And each one of these pro-abortion women had limitations in the womb.
4: Right.
1: And I said, well, then why are you calling people that are a few months before you radical and you're not radical?
4: Right.
1: What you're saying is it becomes a child somewhere in the womb.
4: And
1: you believe that somebody is taking away your rights
4: mm-hmm.
1: because they wish it. You know, to be at this point in the womb, and you wish it to be at this point in the womb.
4: Right.
1: Well, what's the difference? I got blanks. Every single one, I got complete blank stares. And I was with a couple one time, and she was just, she goes, well, what I'm saying is it's a woman's body. Well, no, it's not a woman's body. You just said at this particular point. In the, you know, the third trimester, no, you shouldn't be able to have an abortion. You don't believe in abortion up to birth.
2: At that point.
1: Right. At that
2: it's not the woman's body.
1: Right. It's not the woman's body. So you're saying in the womb, it's not your body. And she was all flustered and her husband was sitting behind her and he just gave me the thumbs up like,
4: mm-hmm.
1: wow, that was. And then even when I was at the group of people one time, there were some pro-life women there that also gave me the thumbs up behind the one woman that I was at. And there was no yelling. I was just having the discussion. I go, well, then what about this? But I was getting them flustered on it. To me, that when we talk about normal, it's being able to defend your point, a reasonable point, with consistency. And that's where I thought you were going with it.
2: Well, it's but the debate itself, right, about abortion has been around for a while. Yeah. And I would say, you know, I'm a pro-lifer, but at the basis of it is when does life begin, right? That's one of those questions. As a society, we would have, this is what the court said, our representatives in Congress could make law to legally decide where it begins. If they wanted to, and they haven't. In fact, AOC, after that decision, said, well, they're just ruling like kings, we're going to have to take this up on Capitol Hill. And that's exactly what the court said.
1: Exactly. But the getting to the point of what they're talking about, I don't think they were talking about specifically the issues of being normal. We have. Mm-hmm. And that's why I went back to what we have discussed before on the issues, what mm-hmm. they believe isn't
2: just
1: normal.
2: The individual being normal. Yeah.
1: What they were talking about was, again, you know, Plattner in Maine,
4: mm-hmm.
1: you know, the other woman that's running as a Democrat in the state of Texas, mm-hmm. that's, you know, talking about, you know, putting Jewish people basically in ICE detention centers and making them concentration camps,
4: right.
1: And Jews are pedophiles, and so they should be castrated. I mean, this kind of stuff. Or, you know, well, I was only a Nazi because I was angry. Well, if you're a Nazi because you're angry, here's $10 million, run for our party.
4: Yeah.
1: You know, I mean, that's the kind of, we're getting more into the minutiae of the issues where we, which it eventually gets to, but I think they're just going just on the surface level. You look at it, and these people aren't normal, and the people supporting them aren't normal. It doesn't make any sense. And I think the Plattner case in Maine, just saw another poll where he's leading by 7 points.
4: Yeah.
1: You know, you've got Democrats that for years without any evidence have called Republicans Nazis, and now they're endorsing a Nazi.
4: Yeah.
1: And it's okay that he's a Nazi because he was an angry Nazi.
4: Right.
1: And as we have said, what is the standard now? Angry Nazi, yes. Content, and even though I don't think I've ever met a content Nazi.
4: Right.
1: A mellow, content, and happy Nazi. You can't be a mellow, content, and happy Nazi, but if you're an angry Nazi, we're going to give you that chance because you were angry at society, and that drove you to be a Nazi. And now you say, well, I really don't embrace all the stuff of being Nazi. I just believe in all these insane ideas. Well, you're the guy. You're the best guy that we can find for the Democratic Senate in Maine.
4: Yeah.
1: Senate we're talking about. We're mm-hmm. not talking about a radical, small, gerrymandered congressional district or
2: Nazi district.
1: Not right. Not Nazi district or
2: a nipple Nazi district.
1: Right. or a small city council member who represents a very small, you know, a 10 block area that's completely radical. We're talking about the state of Maine and the Democrats saying, we want a Nazi. We want a Nazi. Well, that's terrible that you say he's a Nazi because we believe he's a reform Nazi, and he was only a Nazi because he was angry. He was angry, so we got to give him money because he claims he's reformed, and that's the best candidate that we can find to run.
2: You know,
1: now that's a problem.
2: So here's the thing: it's the anti-Semitism that runs throughout the left.
1: Yeah, that's the one. That's you know, you think about it. That's the one thing that.
2: And it just builds the defense right. for someone like Plattner, right? Yeah. But it also builds a conundrum because then from that point on, if you call Trump Hitler, you think he's a hero from your perspective?
1: Well, no, because Trump is happy a lot of the time, so he's a happy Nazi.
2: Oh, no happy Nazis.
1: No happy Nazis.
2: That's right. It said it on the door. The bear out front should have told you.
1: You know, if you're anybody listening to this segment right here, I think it's okay if you have a shot.
2: Well, I was going to say
1: do a shot.
2: I was going to say microdose something because it's that bizarre. I don't recommend that. By the way, don't. You may feel like. Let me phrase it this way: you may feel like you're on acid. That's the landscape of American politics.
1: I disagree with it because already, just what we've talked about, I'm seeing hallucinations and I'm completely sober right now.
2: No, that's what I mean. It feels you may feel like you're on acid, but this is actually what's going on. Nipple Nazis. That's what's going on. The nipple Nazis are winning. 7 points for the nibble Nazi.
1: I have no idea where we go from this point on, but we will try.
2: Well, we'll go to a break and see if we can reset.
1: Yeah.
2: Why not?
1: We haven't been able to do that in years.
2: No. 20, almost 21 years right. in running, yeah. Still can't do it.
1: We are Red Eye Radio. brought to you by Hotshot Secret.
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1: We're Red Eye Radio. He's Eric Carly, and I'm Gary McNamara. So many great audio cuts from the left. Did you see this? This is the one that came out yesterday that went viral from the author Fran Lebowitz. Not to be mistaken as Fawn Lebowitz, who Otter went to the sorority house in Animal House, and she had died in a kiln accident.
4: Yeah.
1: And he used that in order to pick up other women in the sorority. This is Fran Lebowitz, the author about billionaires in New York City. You ready for this?
4: Okay.
1: Here we go. Listen to this genius economist.
19: Yes. I mean, and, you know, they're always, every time someone suggests this, they say, I'm moving. Go. You know, they add nothing to New York. You know, in the olden days, in the 19th century, those robber barons, they employed people at least. Okay? They employed thousands, hundreds of thousands of people. All this money magic employs no one. It is no product. It has no, goodbye, go. We're moving to Florida. Go. You know, we don't need you. You know, I mean, I know that guy. I mean, I don't know him, but I think you're talking about a guy named Ken Griffin, right? Mm. He has a $103 million apartment. First of all, what does that even mean? How could an apartment be $103 million? And when you have apartments that cost that much, it makes every apartment more expensive. So the $103 million apartment on 57th Street makes the studio apartment.

0: That's what it is. Maybe there should be. I wonder if they have a course in all these Ivy League schools, drama economics.
1: Well, you know, because you look at it and she says they employ no one. Okay. All right. We can unpack that very quickly.
0: Oh, I know. That's just
1: like a buddy of mine who got out and someone, he just bought a new Corvette. And they said, wow, the money for a car like that could feed 100 families. And he said, actually, it fed a lot of families. The families of the people who built it. The brakes, all the components. He broke down the economy of a pencil, basically, Milton Friedman.
0: Yeah,
1: and said, so, yeah, when I buy that, it supports a lot of families. And you're welcome. When the rich spend money, that's exactly how it happens. Whether they work for the rich directly or not, there is that benefit from them spending money in that local economy.
0: Anybody who has a 401k or a bank account,
1: yeah,
0: where the money's just sitting there and you do nothing with it, is employing people.
1: Yes, absolutely.
0: Yep.
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5: 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So, the audio cut that we had played before the bottom of the hour from Fran Lebowitz, just again as the author, when she said that billionaires contribute nothing, completely clueless as to how economics works.
6: Yeah,
5: completely
6: right.
5: And I really believe it's maybe we should call it just drama economics. And it's what because my whole mindset is based on jealousy, envy, and selfishness, I'm just going to make comments that are emotional rage.
6: Yeah.
5: You know, Jonathan Turley talks about we live in the age of rage. Well, where does rage come from? Rage can come from legit wrongs being done. But today, rage is based on lies.
6: Yeah.
5: On the left, when they come out and they're raging all the time, like her, go, go. Billionaires contribute nothing. Go to Florida. Go. You don't contribute. Anyway. And if you have a $105 million, apartment on a Billionaires Row, well, then that affects all the property values of the middle class. No, it doesn't.
6: No. No.
5: I mean, it's completely and totally clueless.
6: You have no idea how comps work otherwise. Think about that.
5: Great point.
6: If you're looking at comps, even comps within your own neighborhood, people think, since the house down the street sold for more, my value is going to go up, right? Or it sold for less, mine's going to go down. That's not necessarily the case, because that house may have all the updates and yours has none, or vice versa.
5: Mm-hmm.
6: But with the billionaire thing,
5: plus the market is different too. It's a completely different market of real estate,
6: right? The customer base or prospective customer base is vastly different.
5: That Billionaire's Row does not compete with a house in Queens.
6: No, it does not.
5: You know, and that's the point she's trying to make.
6: It's like saying, ridiculous. Well, it's like saying that the price of a house in Queens, because it sells for much less, actually affects negatively the value of Billionaire's Row.
5: Right, exactly.
6: Right? You can't make that case either.
5: No, you can't. No,
6: and so this is what I would say to anybody who has this weird mindset and ignorance on how it all works. If you don't, if you think the billionaires shouldn't exist, hand over your cell phone, your laptop, all your internet use. Well, real estate development. We can go into the innovations. Amazon, hand over all of these conveniences that you must have. If you think about the wealth that is created, these innovators are driven like Warren Buffett. We talked about it. Now, he's more about investment, not so much innovation. But if you talk about Steve Jobs, if you talk about Jeff Bezos and innovation that continues to expand, right, and bring about whatever it's going to be, their offerings under their brand, those are things that create conveniences, jobs, and make it more efficient in our life. And to say that there is no value, that they're just pointing at the money they've created. The money for them, while it's certainly nice, I'm sure, is not the point. It is the innovation. It's watching their brainchild all of a sudden go to boom, fruition. Next thing you know, you've got a global business and tens of thousands of employees. And it's one of the most ignorant things you'll hear, that audio cut, when it comes to how economy works and the effect of billionaires on an economy. Even if you're talking about buying a second home, right? This whole thing about New York and the second home. The money spent to furnish a home like that. Think about all the people involved. The money to maintain. The tax money on that, which, by the way, they want it to be a hell of a lot more. All of this goes to support the local economy, and there's no way around it. And if you don't know that, you know nothing about how any of this works.
5: You know something? It was DeSantis was talking about in his state about property taxes. He goes, well, we already treat second homes differently.
6: Yeah.
5: We have homestead exemptions.
6: Right. Yes.
5: And he said, so we most states do that, to begin with. But Eric, the one thing, and we've talked about this before, you know, what drives all of this? People have their particular ideology that you may disagree with, but what drives people to those particular opinions? And we've come back over and over again to jealousy and envy.
6: Yep.
5: And I just, when we talk about, the populist Republican, the Josh Hawleys, credit card companies, we need to 10% because basically, he's on the bandwagon that corporations are somehow evil when everything is done voluntarily.
6: Right.
5: But he's on it too. It's a popular thing to be envious and jealous. And it's a popular thing as a politician to throw that out because I care about you, the worker, not these big corporations. Okay, you're good as an individual. They're evil because they're part of a profit-making company.
6: Right.
5: Well, that's based on what? What is that based on? What evidence is that based on? It's based on envy and jealousy.
6: Mm-hmm.
5: Not that there aren't companies that don't do things wrong, just like there aren't individuals that do things wrong.
6: Right.
5: I don't judge all individuals as one group because you judge people individually and by the things that they do, and you do the same thing with companies.
6: Right.
5: But to sit there and say and try to make the opinion that this country's being destroyed because of billionaires and corporations is completely and totally non-fact based. It's the biggest lie you can throw out there, but it's driven by envy and jealousy. And the interesting thing is, where does that come from in an individual? I know, I know that there are people, I know people that, when they were growing up and they attained something, their friends were jealous.
6: Mm.
5: They were envious.
6: Mm-hmm.
5: And then I look at my life and the things that I wanted to do and, the friends that that I have. And I'm sure I'm going to see, you know, my dear friends, Jerry and Mary, Jerry and Mary and Gary in Florida. Oh, there's trouble a-coming. Not really.
6: There's a storm of trouble coming.
5: There's a storm of trouble coming. But, you know, Jerry and I've, you know, we've talked about my buddy, Jerry's one of my best friends, my buddy Jeff. Mm-hmm. We've always encouraged each other. I don't think there's ever been an ounce of jealousy or envy for anybody's success. It's go for it, go for it, go for it, go for it. It's amazing because, and I really recognize this as a talk show host, you know, just analyzing things. It didn't take me long, you know, probably in the mid 90s.
6: Right.
5: When it was like, racism's the biggest problem. And I went, nah, you know what I've figured out just by observing? It's envy and jealousy. And I'm not kidding. I'm not trying to put myself or you, because I know you're not driven by this either. Mm. It's just the way, it's the environment that I grew up in. My mom and dad, yeah, a huge influence on that was, don't pay attention to anybody else and what they're doing. You do what you've got to do. Mm. And you encourage other people and you support other people. That's how I was brought up. It's as natural, you know, as you know, as wanting to live.
6: Well,
5: you know,
6: for me, if you were impressed by somebody else's success, it never became envy and jealousy. It became, okay, then find out how they got from A to B. Find out how they did that. If you're impressed by that, if that encourages you,
5: yeah,
6: then let it ride. Go out there, get the education, get into that industry, see if you can become an apprentice, whatever it is. You pursue that and get a full understanding of what it takes. If Jeff Bezos were still in his garage selling books, well, we'd still be getting that, what was the old, allow 4 to 6 weeks for delivery.
5: From Battle Creek, Michigan.
6: That's right. Not available in Hawaii, Puerto Rico, and
5: by the way,
6: parts of Poughkeepsie.
5: Ton of audio cuts coming up. Bezos went viral yesterday on a bunch of comments that he had on CNBC. We'll get to that coming up.
6: But these innovations, the smartphone, right?
5: God, come on! Life is completely different than 20 years ago because of that.
6: Right. If you think about that. If you follow Warren Buffett, he's not creating things. It's not innovation, except for it's an innovative approach. Well, actually, it's a very basic approach. Buy low and sell high. But through innovation, he's been able to kind of teach what he invests in. Why? And those are things that people can learn from. If you're watching these things, it's like, okay, what's he doing? Do I expect to be worth $100 billion? No. Is it even my goal? No. I want to be prepared for retirement. Older Eric needs to eat. I repeat that all the time. Older Eric's gonna need this.
5: Right, but the point is, with, you know, you mentioned Buffett.
6: Mm-hmm.
5: He creates jobs all the time.
6: Oh, yeah.
5: By investing.
6: Yes.
5: Just because
6: I have a family member who works for him. Yes.
5: Because the left looks at it and says, these people have all this money and all this money, and that could be used to help people. It is.
6: It is helping people.
5: It is. What do you think drives? And it's basically the misunderstanding that what really drives an economy is producing a durable good or service.
6: Yes.
5: Or being involved in the infrastructure that produces that. Anything surrounding that, producing a durable good or a durable service. And that's why, for example, when we talked about it the other day, just in case people have never thought about this, when I was talking about sports stadiums.
6: Yeah.
5: Sports stadiums don't, you know, you may create jobs, but once it's built, you're not creating wealth.
6: Right.
5: There is no
6: right.
5: wealth that's being created in there. You're not expanding wealth. You're simply taking recreational dollars that would go over here and putting it over there.
6: Right.
5: That's why if the choices, as we said before, building a billion-dollar stadium for a billionaire, well, doggone it, I'm jealous of it. Well, then don't build his factory.
3: Right.
5: That's your problem.
3: Right.
5: But, you know, when you look at, we can't give tax breaks to corporations that expand wealth by producing goods and services.
6: Mm-hmm.
5: That you know, you expand wealth by creating, you know, the services, which services also create efficiency and productivity, which is also about actually economic growth.
6: Right.
5: Because it's producing durable goods and services. And in doing that, you improve also productivity and efficiency. And product.
6: Right.
5: That's why when the productivity numbers come out, that's always so critically important.
6: Right.
5: How's our productivity doing? Are we being more productive as a society, as part of an economy?
6: Right.
5: And so that's the entire point. So if you're just an investor, if you've got $1 billion and it's just sitting there, mm-hmm. you're creating jobs.
3: Yeah.
5: Oh, yes. you're sitting there and you've got $1 billion and you're getting, you know, you're getting, earning 50 to 100 million back every year. You're just, you know, riding the gravy train. Why are you getting money back? Because you're creating something.
6: Exactly.
5: Nobody pays for nothing.
3: Right.
5: We are Red Eye Radio.
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0: Beer Runner Radio. He is Eric Carley, and I'm Gary McNamara. So yeah, those the audio cuts, as we have said, are just so beautiful because they show really whether it was the author Fran Lebowitz that we played earlier this hour that was talking about that billionaires are useless, just go leave. They don't create any jobs. They don't do anything. Shows just a basic, complete cluelessness on economics. And that's one thing I think I'm really surprised at as in the media today. And I know the media's expanded because of the internet. How many people get a national stage that are completely clueless?
1: Right.
0: They have no idea how the world works at all.
1: Right. And they want other people to be clueless. You know?
0: Yeah.
1: I think they're clueless, but they certainly want other people to be ignorant.
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12: ABC News, I'm Dave Packer. U.S. federal prosecutors announcing the indictment of former Cuban President Raul Castro on the anniversary of the day the country was established. Reaction on the streets of Miami.
13: The Cuban people are finally getting their justice. They're going to bring him over and try him as the murderer he is.
12: Officials say the 94-year-old allegedly ordered an illegal attack on a plane that killed rescue workers responding to Cuban refugees on rafts. Growing opposition in Congress to the plan to pay out up to $1.8 billion to those who say that they were targeted by federal prosecutors, including President Trump's allies. Some Republicans say they're going to try and shut it down. The American missionary doctor who tested positive for the Ebola virus is in a U.S. base in Germany receiving treatment. Bipartisan support in a House committee for making sure TSA workers get paid during any future government shutdowns. New rule at Harvard to combat grade inflation. Now no more than 20% of students can get an A. This is ABC News. A former Democratic heavyweight from Massachusetts has died.
14: Outspoken, pugnacious, and extremely colorful, Barney Frank once said this to an activist critical of the Obama administration.
15: Ma'am, trying to have a conversation with you would be like trying to argue with a dining room table. I have no interest in doing it.
14: As chair of the House Financial Services Committee during the Great Recession, Frank authored the key banking reforms that became known as the Dodd-Frank Act. In 1987, he became the first member of Congress to voluntarily come out as gay. He retired in 2013 after 16 terms in the House. Stephen Portnoy, ABC News, Washington.
12: Indiana prosecutors are looking into the circumstances of a 75-year-old woman's death inside of a Tim Hortons coffee shop Tuesday after she reportedly got into a physical altercation with an employee and was later found unresponsive. The cause of death remains pending, and the Allen County Prosecutor's Office says no decisions have been made on possible criminal charges for anyone involved. Dave Packer, ABC News.
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20: 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Now, the forecast from the National Weather Service, mostly cloudy overnight, low 47, cloudy Thursday through mid-morning, then gradual clearing, high 67. Partly cloudy Thursday night, low 42, partly sunny Friday, high 72. 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

0: Now, it's Red Eye Radio. Gary McNamara and Eric Hurley talk about everything from politics to social issues and news of the day. Whether you're up late or you're just starting your day, welcome to the show from the Relief Factor Studios. This is Red Eye Radio.
1: We are Red Eye Radio. He is Eric Hurley and I'm Gary McNamara.
2: Hi.
1: Good morning.
2: Good morning.
1: Well, two deaths yesterday.
2: Mm-hmm.
1: Former Congressman Barney Frank dying at age 86. We've already discussed it. I read yesterday where it's like he came up with some of the the best legislation after the downfall. To regulate banks and do this, and you and I are always just like,
2: well.
1: And I'm not going to get into it because I don't want to be too negative, but he kept what happened in 2008, 2009 going. He wanted the government involved in the mortgage business, which was the creation. If government wasn't involved in the mortgage business, 2008, 2009 would not have happened.
2: Well, when then Treasury Secretary Snow in 2003 was testifying before the committee, and Frank was the chair of the committee, saying that Fannie and Freddie cannot sustain this. We can't keep this going. And they decided, he said, no, actually, the problem is we're not doing enough of these loans, basically, subprime loans. So they rammed them up. My thoughts and prayers for his family and friends in a situation like this. But those are the conversations we've had over the years about Barney Frank. And then after it all happened, he was on CNBC one day and said, well, I've never promoted home ownership. I think people should rent apartments. And then their phones actually crashed at CNBC, we were told.
1: Yeah.
2: Because people wanted to call him out on that. But, he was a mainstay for a long time in Congress on Capitol Hill.
1: And then we had Robert Woodson Sr. yesterday, who died, was the head of the Woodson Center. You'd see him on Fox News a lot.
2: Yeah.
1: He was part of the civil rights movement. He was a part of the NAACP in the 60s, left that, came to the realization that the federal government was never going to be the savior of the inner city.
2: Right. Right.
1: Believed that you had to rely on yourself. You find the entrepreneurs that are in these places and you support them. That's how you do it. But very, very interesting man. I think a man that probably saw a lot of the failures of liberalism and of big government spending, which he, I think, realized was not the solution to save many urban areas.
2: Mm.
1: And so he was, I think it was 89 years of age, but always fascinating to listen to him.
2: Yeah.
1: If you ever saw an interview with him, it'd be fascinating to. And the more, the one thing that I always didn't like about when Robert Woodson Sr. spoke, so many of the times it was a 2 or 3 minute interview.
2: Yeah. Yeah.
1: And I wanted, I go back to, let's go back. And this is, we were raised by this. And if you want to go back, you look at somebody, and we've talked about Milton Friedman before, the late economist.
2: Mm-hmm.
1: But, when he would go on Phil Donahue, he'd have a whole hour.
2: Yeah.
1: And, if you've ever, if anybody's ever rented the, or rented the DVD.
2: if you want to use your VCR this weekend, get out your VHS tape and whatnot.
1: I think you can still get the DVD, though, Free to Choose, I think it is. And some of the greatest things that used to be on, whether it was, PBS or whatever, the long debates he would have with union leaders and liberals on everything, from tariffs to government spending to taxes or whatever.
2: Mm-hmm.
1: And I'll never forget him There's, and I know it's in the free to choose, and you probably can find it online also on YouTube. Him, I'll never forget the one, him and Thomas Sowell going after, you know, the union leaders.
2: Yeah.
1: You know, and going after unions, not based on, you know, not wanting workers to be profitable.
2: Yeah. Right.
1: But wanting workers to be profitable and believing that unions, you know, worked in the opposite direction. And, you know, we can look at it. You and I look at when the unions just came out a couple of years ago. Mm-hmm. Remember when the UAW, you know, we support the companies doing electric vehicles. And we like, you're signing your own death warrant.
2: Right.
1: What are you doing?
2: Right.
1: It's not going to work.
2: Right.
1: You're supposed to care about the people that work, you know, for you. When we look at remember the coal miners union endorsing Obama.
2: Mm-hmm.
1: And it was like, what are you, stupid? What in the world's going on? You're not working for the best. The union leadership over the years completely working against what the union worker wanted. And that was, you know, not pro illegal immigration.
2: Right.
1: And so, you know, you can. And so those were just those were great debates. And that's the one thing with Woodson. I always wanted to see him on a long hour long interview to tap into his mind. Precisely, because, you know, today we have the 1 or 2 minute interviews.
2: Yeah. Yeah.
1: And you walk out going, I've learned nothing here. I've learned some new slogans. I don't care about the slogans.
2: I don't need a catchphrase.
1: Right.
2: Yeah.
1: And that's the one thing. And, you know, that was the one thing. And I've seen some long form, but not enough of Robert Woodson. But then again, he was probably busy doing, you know, what he wanted to do was actually help the economies in urban areas across the country. But it doesn't matter. You still got to, as the leader, you've always got to market it, which he did.
2: Yeah.
1: But
2: yeah.
1: It's like, it is the, you know, you look over the last 10 years, a way that everything is, you know, very quick.
2: Mm.
1: You know, people get, oh, my attention span. Mine isn't. You know, I love, you know, the long form interviews. It's one of the reasons that I pay not to have commercials on YouTube.
2: Mm-hmm. Right.
1: Because then I don't have to be interrupted.
2: Right.
1: And, you know, I can watch a 45 minute interview, an hour interview, which used to be standard, Eric, you know, 40, 50 years ago.
2: Yeah.
1: And it's not anymore. And that's a shame. But Robert Woodson, great ideas. And actually, you know, put them to work in many urban areas across the United States. So,
2: yeah.
1: All right, here we go.
2: Mm.
1: This is, again, one of those days where it's like, I don't know where to start. Well, we all know that the United Nations has backed off on a lot of their climate hysteria.
2: Mm. Yeah.
1: Saying, okay, all these doomsday scenarios, probably we went a little bit too far on it.
2: Right.
1: They haven't completely capitulated, but they're slowly moving. They're moving back on all of it.
2: Right.
1: And we had discussed it here over the last couple of days. And one of the things that we had always said is that every doomsday scenario ever that has ever come up, whether it's Al Gore, Leonardo DiCaprio, the United Nations, any Democrat politician out there, all the doomsday predictions, not one ever came true.
2: Yeah, right.
1: Not one.
2: Right.
1: Not one ever came true. From we're going to be on gondolas in D.C. in a couple of years. Miami will be underwater. All these, there will be no ice on the polar ice caps by 2013.
2: Mm-hmm.
1: None of them came true. And we ask the question, when you are selling your ideology with predictions that you have 0% credibility on because you've been 100% wrong, why is it wrong to question the credibility of the so-called, quote, science that we're using and questioning your credibility when you've been wrong time and time again? Why should we believe the next thing that comes out of your mouth? Why should we do it?
2: And over and over again, they have to ramp it up. You know, we talked about the movie The Day After Tomorrow, which if you're going to try and make the case, isn't that the worst effort ever? If you're going to try and make the case for climate change, that was the worst way to do it. Manhattan fills with water in 10 minutes and then it freezes in 10 seconds. Large chunks of ice falling from the sky. Now, I don't know how many people actually took that as a warning, as a documentary. But because it was beyond silly. But they were trying to make a point. These promises or warnings that they've given over and over again go nowhere. And where they want them to go is regulation. And, you know, I think they thought they had won. I really believe they thought they had won. If you think about the EV mandates, and you mentioned the UAW, well, the EV mandates was kind of that tipping point. We can't sell these cars. We can't make a profit. And the demand has slowed greatly. With the government money now, you know, not being a part of it, it's not an organic supply and demand situation. It'll never work. And that tipping point when companies started saying, yeah, we can't make it happen. Look, you still got a couple of major companies that are out there. Was it GM the other day that was trying to say, oh, no, that's still a priority. Yeah, no, it's not.
3: Remember when Jim?
2: Is your priority.
3: Yeah, we talked about this the other day. You're right. We talked about this the other day again. Remember when it was a GM that was talking about, and this car gets 250 miles to a gallon. It was a plug-in hybrid.
2: Yeah, the Volt.
3: And it's like you can't count the plug-in.
2: You can't.
3: You can't count the plug-in, you know, as gas mileage because you're plugging it in.
2: Right.
3: The batteries are charged.
2: Right.
3: You can't then say after you charge the car that, well, we got 250 miles per gallon driving, you know, from here to there, or, you know, this is what we averaged for a week in the city when you're plugging the damn thing in, because you're not using gasoline when you plug it in. Any idiot knows that, but they were marketing it based on them believing the stupidity of the American public that is absolutely clueless on any type of engineering concepts.
2: You see the motorhomes pulling a car, right? They pull their whatever car they're going to be pulling behind them. You know, that's I saw one yesterday. It was a Jeep. It was like, and I thought to myself, well, if I'm going to do that, it'll be a Jeep, right? It's something cool, fun, whatever. And I thought to myself the same thing, because we were talking about the Chevy Volt. It's like, that Jeep is getting, you know, 5,000 miles per gallon.
3: No, infinity.
2: As it's
3: infinity.
2: As it's being towed.
3: Oh, right, it's getting infinity miles.
2: Right.
3: We're not using any gas from that gas tank in that Jeep.
2: Exactly.
3: Yeah, but you're using it in the damn RV.
2: Yeah, that's right.
3: It's like, no, we don't count that.
2: No.
3: We were
2: talking about the Jeep.
3: What? You're counting the RV? Well, you're a racist.
2: Right.
3: A racist doesn't even make sense.
2: How did racism come into this?
3: How? That's how we do things as liberals.
2: That's right.
3: We can't make the argument. You're a racist.
2: Your bigotry makes me want to stop talking to you.
3: I would talk to you about the engineering concepts, but since you mentioned that the fact that the RV is using all the gas or diesel to pull that thing along with it, that's where the energy is being expended.
2: Right.
3: You're a racist.
2: Right.
3: Why? Well, because marginalized communities are being affected by climate change.
2: That's right.
3: And therefore, but it doesn't got nothing to do with the engineering
2: of how you're
3: using it. I'm
2: promoting positivity. All you're doing is being negative with your facts and whatnot.
3: Oh.
2: No, it is.
3: I'm getting a headache today.
2: No,
3: again.
2: This is it. You know, it really is like running a daycare. I've never run a daycare, but it must be like running a daycare. because it's every single day, there's something new. You're just arguing with children. Now, hopefully, daycares aren't arguing with children. Hopefully, they're not having stupid debates like this one.
3: No, they're just brainwashing.
2: Yeah, exactly.
3: Not a lot of argument back from the kids.
2: Feed them ice cream, nap time.
3: You want the ice cream?
2: Yeah.
3: You're not going to live past 15.
2: Yeah.
3: Hey, here's your ice cream, kid.
2: Hey, your
3: parents. I'm not going to live past 15 because the world's going to be gone because of climate change. Here's your ice cream.
2: Yeah.
3: But didn't you have to use fossil fuels to create that ice cream? So if I'm eating the ice cream, aren't I destroying the planet? Yes, see, you're evil too.
2: That's right. By the way, your mom's 15 minutes late. Shows how much she cares about you. Anyway.
3: By the way, don't say we couldn't be liberals. Look at this here.
2: No, I said, I think I said it recently. I don't know if it was.
3: We could fake it.
2: Well, yeah. Absolutely. Well, because what is faking it? You're lying, making things up, which is exactly what they're doing. If they can live in a fantasy world, why not?
3: We are Red Eye Radio.
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5: For the latest USDA topsoil moisture condition report.
6: On a national scale, we did see some worsening over the last week.
5: USDA meteorologist Brad Rippey provides the ratings for the period ending May 17th.
6: 44% of the nation's rangeland and pastures currently rated very poor to poor. That is up 3 percentage points from a week ago. Meanwhile, good to excellent ratings dropping to 28%, down from 31% a week ago.
5: Of greatest concern regionally, pastures and rangelands in the Great Plains and parts of the Rockies.
6: Some of those concerns extend into the West. Arizona and Utah, both in that 40 to 65% very poor to poor range.
5: With lingering concerns in some southern states as well.
6: We have 6 states where the pastures are rated anywhere from 40 to just slightly above 60% very poor to poor. That list includes Florida, Georgia, the Carolinas, Virginia, and we'll throw West Virginia into that as well.
5: I'm Rod Bain reporting for the U.S. Department of Agriculture in Washington, D.C.
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0: And we got a couple of audio cuts here about how she talked about being in that mindset and the peer pressure around climate activism. And now she works now she works for the Free Press.
1: Right. Love that. Because it is that, it's the mob mentality, right? Mm-hmm. The silence is violence mentality. You've got to go along, not just to get along, or you'll get called out.
0: But she does make the point about the race stuff that we talked about with climate change also.
1: Yeah, right.
0: The ridiculous stuff.
1: Mm.

0: Colorectal cancer screening saves lives, but only if people get tested. About 23 million adults have never been tested. Almost 2 out of 3 have a regular doctor and health insurance that would pay for the test. Doctors often recommend colonoscopy, but the fecal occult blood test and sigmoidoscopy also effectively find colorectal cancer early. When people can pick the test they prefer, they're more likely to actually get tested. If you're between the ages of 50 and 75, talk with your doctor about which test is best for you. Make sure you understand the steps you need to take to get tested. If you have a family history of colorectal cancer or polyps or inflammatory bowel disease, ask your doctor if you should start screening before age 50. Through the Affordable Care Act, many people have access to health insurance that covers colorectal cancer screening tests at no cost. Remember, the best test is the test that gets done.
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4: 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Coming up in just 1 minute, the climate activist, the former climate activist, about why she was a climate activist. Coming up.
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4: All right, so her name is Lucy Biggers, and she used to be part of the climate movement.
1: Yeah.
4: And over the last few months, she'd been doing she's working for the Free Press now. It's really interesting. I'm just going to play the audio, and there's a couple of audio cuts that we have here.
1: Okay.
4: About how she left it, and there's one audio cut about how she left it and why she left it, and then she said... She actually write, this is a quote from her. I thought being a climate activist would atone for me being white. So when you and I are talking about the climate change stuff and you're a racist, you can't be white and even have an opinion on climate change because you're privileged. So let's listen to her. That's coming up in the second audio cut. Let me cut. Oh, I have no idea why I... am having other problems. Let me just make sure I have nothing else that's open here. Give me 1 second.
1: All right.
4: Is everything fine now?
1: Okay.
4: Okay, everything's cool.
1: Good to go.
4: All right.
1: Here we are.
4: I don't know if that was my fault or not.
1: All right.
4: I had some windows open.
1: I'll say it's your fault.
4: Okay. All right, here we go. This is, her name is Lucy Biggers. She now works for the, I was going to say Barry Weiss's Free Press, CBS's Free Press, right?
1: I still like to call it Barry Weiss's Free Press. And you can't make me change.
4: Okay.
1: I know they technically own it, but she created it.
4: Okay. Here we go.
5: I think I need to
2: to do a little reintroduction for people on here who I am. So I'm Lucy Biggers. Right now I'm the head of social media for the Free Press. But for 5 years of my 20s, I was a climate activist. I interviewed Greta Thunberg. I've interviewed AOC. I pushed ideas like the Green New Deal, plastic straw bans, plastic bag bans, anything you could think of that is like the typical

0: That's debatable.
1: Well, cats don't. But to be fair, cats don't like anybody.
2: Well, but the other thing is, we're not promoting things that somebody with a Nazi tattoo would be. The things that we believe in and things that we promote,
1: we're not
2: are good.
1: We're not,
2: and they're normal.
1: We're not pro Nazi nipple,
2: right? Somebody who's just turning in right now has no idea how we started the show and why that applies.
1: Well, that's their problem for being late. See? It pays to be on time.
2: But isn't that amazing? It's exhausting, but it is amazing to actually hear it because you get into the mind of somebody who was liberal. I wanted to be accepted, and she actually thought that she was atoning as if her life has anything to do with anybody who was born in the past because of her skin color.
1: Yeah.
2: She bought into the racism.
1: No, she did. That's what it comes down to.
2: Yep.
1: Is she felt guilty for being white. Let me be the hero.
2: Yeah. You're never going to be the hero on the left.
1: No. You're just not. Wow.
2: Wow.
1: Wow. I know. Seriously.
2: You called it, though, exhausting.
1: It's exhausting.
2: We are Red Eye Radio.
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0: We are Red Eye Radio. He's Eric Harney, and I'm Gary McNamara. Just sitting here thinking about that Lucy Biggers, the former climate activist. But you think about it, you know, how exhausting it is because she felt peer pressure. She had white guilt, which basically she bought into the racism that they were selling her.
1: Yeah.
0: She knew the things that they were promoting
1: right.
0: were counter to what they claimed they believed in and still went along with it, knowing that it was false. Right. And then even after she left the climate movement, was afraid to speak out on it until she finally said, well, I don't want to be sitting on my deathbed saying I didn't say what I really believed.
1: Right.
0: Wow.
1: Yeah.
0: That would be exhausting, even if she just went through that for, she went through it for 5 years and then afterwards,
1: right.
0: you know, a 7-8 year period. I can't imagine going through that period of my life like that.
1: No.
0: Not being somebody who has individual thought. And that's how I'm going to judge things.
1: Yeah.
0: By facts. And if there's hypocrisy, even if it's somebody who I support or a friend, if it's hypocrisy, I'll call them on it.
1: Yep.
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1: ABC News, I'm Dave Packer. Two police officers who fought off the mob on January 6th filing a lawsuit against the Trump administration, trying to block the $1.8 billion fund that could hand out payments to their attackers. ABC's Mary Bruce.
7: Trump insists the fund is needed to help people he claims were mistreated by the Biden Justice Department.
8: People were destroyed. They went to jail. Their families were ruined.
7: But on Capitol Hill, outrage among a growing number of Republicans rejecting the idea of taxpayer payouts to rioters.
1: The Justice Department Wednesday charging former Cuban President Raul Castro with murder over his alleged role in shooting down two planes that were carrying humanitarian aid in 1996. Acting Attorney General Todd Blanche saying he will, quote, show up here by his own will or another way. Hundreds of flights canceled, hundreds more delayed Wednesday after a sinkhole opened up on the runway at New York's LaGuardia Airport. This is ABC News. Emergency teams in New Mexico say three people are dead and over a dozen first responders are being treated after a call to a home east of Albuquerque. ABC's Alex Stone has more.
9: New Mexico State Police say three of four people who were found inside of the home unresponsive have now died in what is believed to have been a drug overdose. But during the response, 18 first responders were exposed to that substance and had symptoms, and they were quarantined. Two of the first responders have been listed in serious condition. Teams are working to identify the substance. Investigators do not believe the threat of it is airborne, and they're telling the local community that there is no threat. Alex Stone, ABC News.
1: Carbon monoxide and natural gas have both been ruled out. The Texas-based Elon Musk-led rocket and satellite company SpaceX filed for an initial public offering on the stock market, paving the way for one of the most highly anticipated listings of the year. Dave Packer, ABC News.
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14: 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Now, the forecast from the National Weather Service, mostly cloudy overnight, low 47, cloudy Thursday through mid-morning, then gradual clearing, high 67. Partly cloudy Thursday night, low 42, partly sunny Friday, high 72. 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
2: Now, it's Red Eye Radio. Gary McNamara and Eric Hurley talk about everything from politics to social issues and news of the day. Whether you're up late or you're just starting your day, welcome to the show. From the Relief Factor Studios, this is Red Eye Radio.
0: All across America, we are Red Eye Radio. He is Eric Hurley and I'm Gary McNamara. Welcome and good morning. Thanks so much for being here. Colbert Show ends this week. Here's Byron Allen talking about CBS Mornings he was on.
19: Okay.
0: Talking about it, okay, about the cancellation of Colbert and what it's about.
19: All right.
0: And it's interesting because he says he's a fan of Colbert, that he loved Colbert.
19: Yeah.
0: And he talks about the fact that, hey, this is all business.
19: Yeah.
0: Show business. It's business show.
19: Right.
0: Well, here we go. Here's what he had to say.
20: But you just mentioned that you've written jokes for David Letterman, and you know the public criticism from Letterman, from Kimmel, from others about CBS canceling Colbert. How does that sit with you as the person who's taking on this time slot?
21: I think it was a very unfortunate event. I love Stephen Colbert. I'm a big fan. Once they made the decision, I said, okay, this isn't show business. This is business show. Mm. You know, they said, you know, they're losing lots of money. I said, here's a solution not to lose lots of money. And I think we can hold on to his audience and hopefully build on it, because it is. Is business show, not show business. I absolutely love Colbert, and I would do anything. He doesn't need me. I would do anything to support him.
20: And quickly, before we run out of time, you're going to have the show is comedians discussing things that happen.
21: That's right.
20: And are you going to talk politics, or is it all about comedy?
21: No politics. That's it. You come, you laugh. You know, we're celebrating I created the show 20 years ago. And we're about to have our 20th anniversary this fall, you know, the 20th anniversary of Comics Unleashed, 20 years of laughter. We've had on 1,000 comedians, shape, size, you name it.
20: This is how you want to bring people together.
21: And I want to bring people together using comedy.
20: All right,
21: comedy
20: it's going to
21: heal it all.
20: It's going to happen on Friday.
0: It's like we got to hurry through this interview, too. We had talked about that earlier. Get to the interview. Come on. We only got a certain amount of time. You got 2 minutes. And he said it right there. Yeah. I didn't know until yesterday the average age of Colbert's audience.
19: You just told me during the break.
0: You should have seen the look on Eric's face.
19: 68.
0: What did you guess?
19: 29.
0: Average age of his audience is 68 years
19: 68.
0: old. 68. Yeah.
19: Well, no wonder they're losing money. The audience is on a fixed income. I mean, the business model is that you got to get the advertising demographics. You got to get the people who spend a lot of money. By the way, why weren't there more RV commercials during Colbert? You know, I mean, it's if the average age is 68.
0: Incontinence products. Why am I laughing? I'm in that age group.
19: Yeah.
0: Why am I laughing? You know, that's the problem. I don't think I'm a part of that age group.
19: Well.
0: You know, that's the problem here. I'm like,
19: I laugh.
0: Those old farts.
19: I laugh so hard at that joke.
0: Stop it.
19: Hard at that joke.
0: Don't.
19: It was so funny, I peed somebody else's pants.
0: Oh, okay.
19: Listen, the problem is,
0: well, I still can't get past losing between 20 and $40 million a year and being on for 5 minutes longer.
19: No. Firing me, telling me, bringing me in the room and telling me that, it would have been like, okay, you're making this up, right? And then they would show you the books and go, no, here's the books. And then I would just have to ask, how stupid are you people? I would have fired me years ago. How in the world did this happen? And this virtue signaling exit by the radical left in Hollywood. Is there such a thing as a group, the group, the radical late night talk show left? And there's only a few left. It's, again, they want you to believe he's being canceled by Trump.
0: Yeah.
19: That's the entire spirit around this that you.
0: Yeah, John Stewart was trying to make that point the other day.
19: And it's stupid. And this is what in Letterman, you can cancel the show, but you can't cancel the man. All right, Dave.
0: What does that even mean?
19: Well, I made the point that, for those that missed it.
0: Did CBS say they were canceling the man? If they didn't say they were canceling the man.
19: As far as I know.
0: Then Letterman's point doesn't make any sense at all.
19: Exactly. You know, he's trying to be hip. And by the way. Would you find a razor, please?
0: You can cancel the show, but you can't cancel me.
19: Yeah. Not even hipsters are wearing beards like that anymore, Dave. But the problem is that Dave himself, David Letterman said, because someone asked him when he left, Stephen Colbert's going to take the show. Who would you like to see take your place? He said, well, I would have chosen a woman of color. So there would be no Colbert to cancel if David Letterman had his own way.
0: I think that, and this is, none of this, what we're talking, our amazement is got nothing to do with, politics here. It has to do where it's simply you and I think one of the favorite things we love talking about is economics and then looking at different business models out there. And you and I have looked at a variety of things over the years and go, we don't know how this is going to succeed.
19: Right.
0: What was the last one that we just went, how are they going to make money on this? It's not going to work out. And it ended up not working out.
19: Right.
0: I mean, you look at a business model, say, okay, where's the cash going to come in for it? But one of the things that the left does not understand is, first off, that when you look at the liberal newspapers that have existed and the liberal news networks, they don't believe they're liberal. And this really came out. Bernard Goldberg had it in his book. Well, when did bias come out? 99, 2000?
19: Yeah.
0: He had a long, he goes, they don't believe they're liberal.
19: Right.
0: They believe they're just right.
19: Mm-hmm.
0: They don't believe they're part of the left. He goes, that's what you have to understand. That's not the mindset that they have. They don't walk around saying, we're the left and we have to keep being left. They just believe they're right. They believe their opinions are right. There is, and he mentioned, there's elitism to that. But when the elitism gets into delusion, when you start talking, like when you hear a Dan Rather say, I was never biased. Nobody believes that. And I've always looked at one of the problems, and this is a business model problem, is before you even watch them, they have told you what their brand is. They have told you what they're selling you. Here's what we're selling you. And you turn it on, and that's not what you're being sold.
3: Right.
0: Before you get into whether you agree with the politics or not, it's the branding of that product at that moment. What right. they tell you right. you're going to watch and what you end up getting. Mm-hmm. And as I said before, if we started all of a sudden tomorrow becoming a heavy metal music show, Eric would love it, but a significant portion of the audience would question, and justifiably so, what the hell is going on with Red Eye?
3: What is this five finger death punch? Is that something exactly. that you is well, do you drink it?
0: But that's because you create everything creates a particular brand. You're selling you're selling ideas, you're selling imagery, but the imagery has to match the substance. Otherwise, a significant portion of your viewers, listeners, whatever, are going to know, wait a minute, why should I believe anything? They're BSing me on what this is about to begin with. And when you had late night was a particular genre of entertainment. And it was with Carson. It was with Letterman. Mm-hmm. It was with Leno. Leno.
19: Lentil.
0: Yeah.
19: Jay Lentil.
0: And you look at where, you know, Kimmel originally came from.
19: Mm-hmm.
0: You know, and, you know, The Daily Show then started mixing liberal politics, you know, with comedy. But even Jon Stewart came across with a great sense of humor. And all of a sudden right. it became dark and serious politics. That's not the brand of late night. It was never the brand of late night.
19: No.
0: And the other thing that we think of, because I saw, you know, somebody, it was, you know, when Colbert and Jon Stewart were talking, it can't be money because you're number one. Well, the other thing is, as we all know, if you're in that position, anybody in the position in the media can find out from management what the cash flow is.
19: Yeah.
0: Most have bonuses tied to it, which means they tell you what's going on with the show. I remember Leno. They were going to cut people back in Leno. Remember, he took a pay cut.
19: Mm-hmm. Mm-hmm.
0: He said, I don't want my people to go. But of course, before he took the pay cut, obviously he looked at what the books were and was the revenue the same of what it was before. And you can have a successful show and still not sell it. Advertisers can look at it and say, we don't want to be a part of that.
19: Longmire was a very successful show on A&E, the cable channel. In fact, it was the number one show on the channel, but it did not hit the target advertising demographics, and that's exactly what happened with Leno.
0: Yeah.
19: There are certain demographics that advertisers want. So you may have the biggest audience, but if you don't have the right 68?
0: Yeah. Yeah. Shocked me. I was thinking maybe 40. I wasn't as low as you were. I thought 43.
19: Yeah.
0: Maybe. Just assuming. And not just from the style and the reaction of the audience, it sounded younger. You assume, and I made the assumption, that the image of the show with the audience that I viewed as younger, that it would just be younger. It shocked me when I saw that it was 68. But from a business point of view, he knows. He knows exactly. Colbert knows exactly what the profit margin or the lack of profit margin is of that show.
19: Oh,
0: he
19: yeah.
0: knows.
19: Oh yeah.
0: His agent knows.
19: Yeah.
0: They know.
19: Yes. Yep.
0: And so that's why you haven't seen him complain that much on it. But everybody knows, you know, when you look at Byron Allen and what he's doing and people saying, well, he can make it a success. Understand he's buying the time.
19: Right.
0: This isn't he's created a show that CBS has bought from him and is paying Byron Allen and that show, you know, $1 million.
4: Right.
0: He's paying, Byron Allen is paying CBS, whatever the contract states, to put his program on, and then his company is selling it and getting the profits out of it. Mm-hmm. But what he did when he said, oh, you're losing money? Okay, here's a solution not to lose lots of money. In fact, you'll make money because the product is all there. You know,
19: well, if he only paid them $10, they did a turnaround of $20 million in $10 a year.
0: You're right. Yeah.
19: So, you know, wasn't that hard. And we'll see if it goes anywhere. The head of CBS came back and a couple of weeks ago and said, oh, no, we're looking at something beyond this contract. We're looking to develop a show beyond this contract.
0: But you look at, you know, people say, yeah, but Gutfeld's show. Yeah, because he's on Fox News.
4: Yeah.
0: Right. There's an expectation there's going to be politics in that comedy.
4: Yes.
0: That's the brand.
4: Right.
0: He doesn't lose the brand because he's on the network where there's an expectation of this is what we expect when we turn to this particular channel. And that's why he has succeeded on that show. And he's talented.
4: Yeah.
0: Yeah, he's talented.
4: Right.
0: Extremely talented. Has a group of people. There's a lot of laughter.
4: Yep.
0: As we found out, if you're more conservative and have a great sense of humor, that sells very well these days.
19: Well,
0: and the left provides the comedy.
19: Gutfeld is crushing it.
0: Yeah.
19: He's doing very well.
0: Yeah. I want to make sure it's more than just brand. It's also performing, and he performs.
19: Well, yeah. Yeah.
0: Well, I mean, because
19: if you're going to do that, then you have to, right. If it wasn't funny, then it wouldn't live up. And if it wasn't the brand, it wouldn't live up.
0: Right.
19: You got to have both.
0: Both. Exactly.
19: Yeah.
0: The imagery has to fit the substance.
4: Yes.
19: 68 years old.
0: Yeah.
19: Wow.
0: I know. Wow. We are Red Eye Radio.
19: Brought to you by FPPF. 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
4: What?
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4: 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Hey, Jim, I'm going to be a grandfather.
6: Congratulations, Dave.
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0: We are Red Eye Radio. He's Eric Carly, and I'm Gary McNamara. Oh, no. That band with the self-misogynist sexist name, The Chicks. And Natalie Maines is at it again.
25: Are they?
0: Yes. The Chicks. Remember when they changed from the Dixie Chicks to the Chicks? And we said, yeah, but The Chicks, that's sexist.
25: Right.
0: That's misogynist. What?
25: Right.
0: Did you think that, you know, Broads was too Frank Sinatra?
25: Right.
0: You know? But
25: James?
0: the dames, right, the chicks,
25: right,
0: you're women, right. Treat yourself with respect, for gosh sakes. But she wrote on X about Trump, our democracy is disappearing right before our eyes.
25: All right.
0: This fugly slut is using your gas money to pay for the insurrectionist. But don't worry about it. I'm sure posting selfies will fix everything. Then she added in her next post, the last post that called him a fugly slut got removed. We'll see how long this one lasts. Repost and help the message live. So there you go.
25: All right.
0: And then, of course, he went back at her. Natalie Maines is a despicable nobody who clearly suffers from a severe case of Trump derangement syndrome that has rotted her peanut-sized brain, a White House spokesperson told Fox News Digital. There you go.
25: Well, all right. That's good to know they're still going at it. Speaking of 68 years old.
0: Someone get a comment from Bush on this.
25: Yeah, exactly. It goes back a ways, doesn't it?
0: Yes, it does.
25: Way to try and be relevant again. Yeah.

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12: And he's Eric Harley, and I'm Gary McNamara. Good morning. All right, you want to hear? Let's hear from the one of the most evil billionaires in the world.
7: Okay.
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7: Okay.
12: Okay.
7: All right.
12: Talking about New York City.
7: Yeah. All right.
12: All right, here we go.
13: Give you an example. The New York City school system.
14: Right.
13: They spend $44,000 per student. $44,000. That's 30% more per student than other big cities like Chicago, right. L.A., and Boston. And it's three times more than Miami and Houston. And by the way, New York City doesn't get better outcomes.
14: But
13: so what? This listen, let me just say, if we ran Amazon the way New York City runs their school system,
14: right.
13: Your packages would take 6 weeks to arrive. We'd have to charge you a $100 delivery fee. And then when the package did finally arrive, it'd have the wrong item in it anyway.
12: Right. He also talks about taxes now. Here we
7: yeah,
12: go.
7: Okay. All right.
12: Here you go.
13: Quoted all the time is, you know, the wealthy should pay their fair share.
14: Right.
13: And we can argue about what the fair share is. That's a policy debate. That's okay. But the vilification is the thing that's just the distraction. And by the way, if you really are being honest about it, we don't have a revenue problem in this country. We already have the most progressive tax system in the world. The top 1% of taxpayers pay 40% of all the tax revenue. The bottom half pay only 3%. We have already, and I think it should be zero. I don't think it should be 3%. Right. I think it should be zero. So we'd be making it more progressive that way. We actually have a spending problem.
7: He owns the Washington Post.
12: You've had some great lines today. First off, from the former climate activist, after listening to her and what she went through, that's exhausting. And now that comment, he owns the Washington Post.
7: By the way,
12: says it all.
7: I've legitimately been yawning since listening to her. And Bezos is right in what he's saying. And also, he owns the Washington Post. Because I think about it, and it's he's right on everything that he said. But you own a major publication, formerly major publication. And I know there was this story about him going in there saying, you know, we got to be, I don't know, more fair and balanced or whatever it is. And the word is he would like to kind of change the way things are done there. Well, you and Barry Weiss can have that conversation as to how that's going to work. But not that I'm calling him a liberal. I don't know on social issues he might be. But on those issues, he's spot on. And the left is dead on, full on, trying to get rid of people like him in terms of their status. No more billionaires. And it's at some point you have to choose, and I think there's indication that he's, you know, leaning more to the right, leaving Seattle and setting up his lair in Florida, and maybe, you know, changing the tone at Washington Post. I haven't seen any evidence that there has been any great change or any change at all at the Washington Post.
10: But he's absolutely right on what you're seeing there.
12: He is looking a little bit like Dr. Evil, though.
10: No. He's
12: he is looking a little bit.
10: And I hear he's looking to adopt a hairless cat. And if that happens, and sharks with lasers, it's over.
12: Well, you know, he talks about the demonization, but I look at the Democrats and billionaires the same as the Democrats and the borders.
10: Mm-hmm.
12: They want an open border.
10: Yeah.
12: You know, they hem and haw in between it, but what the radical left that now runs the Democratic Party wants, they want open borders.
10: Right.
12: That's what they want. And when you talk about the whole thing about taxing billionaires more, I mean, somebody at least in 36 years or whatever I've been doing talk radio, at least once you would think that one Democratic politician or somebody would say, here's what a fair share amount is for everybody. And nobody's ever said that.
10: No.
12: Because what the Democrats are talking about is, it's not about taxing billionaires. It's about getting all their wealth. They don't want billionaires. And we go, and you go, oh, that's ridiculous. They don't. We go back to Mark Kelly in Arizona, who's considered a moderate. When he was being interviewed by that internet person that we played the audio cut, mm-hmm. There should be no billionaires. You're right. There's no reason to have any billionaires.
10: Right.
12: It shows you that astronauts too can be economic idiots. Isn't that great? We always put astronauts on a pedestal. Wow. Mark Kelly's done a great job of going, wow, that guy's really an idiot.
10: Yeah.
12: But they want billionaires gone. This is about envy. It's about jealousy. It's about selfishness. It's about greed. You know, and Bezos talked about, you know, the demonization of billionaires.
10: Mm-hmm.
12: It's the vilification.
10: Yeah.
12: You know, that's the thing. We're somehow evil for what we've accomplished and what we've done. And so when you look at it, what do Democrats really want? When you get to the point of Mark Kelly saying there shouldn't be any billionaires, you're screwed as a party. I mean, you've let it all, when you've basically said open borders, billionaires should go away.
10: Yeah.
12: A boy can be a girl if they want to be.
10: Mm-hmm.
12: Women get used to genitals in the locker room.
10: Mm-hmm.
12: Women get, very quickly here,
10: mm-hmm.
12: just a side note,
10: mm-hmm.
12: the whole thing of the transgender on the, on the stage in California,
10: mm-hmm.
12: you know, where they brought up all the women,
10: yeah.
12: and the man won. The man won, and they said, well, okay, if a man wins, then whatever place the woman is at, she moves up one level. So if she's in second place, she shares first place. And I'm thinking to myself, you're not going to win either side with that one.
10: You think you're appeasing.
12: Right. You're not going to win either side. Don't you understand? The woman won. The man is a woman. You cannot up the second place biological woman to first place. This is on the left, by the way.
10: Right.
12: Their rules. You can't upgrade her and say every biological woman moves up one step if a man wins. Because
10: you can't acknowledge the man
12: right.
10: as a man.
12: You're
10: acknowledging him as a man. By doing that.
12: Right. And he's not a man, he's a woman. They can't even get their own, they can't even make their own insanity logical in any way.
10: Yeah, no, this is the organizations trying to appease. And when the rule book changes every day, you can't. There's no way to get there. And here we are again. I don't know. I honestly don't know what it would be like to be in the room. Because they had, I don't know how many meetings sitting there going, well, okay, we'll just say that if a man wins, well, there are no men.
12: Right. When they had the meeting, didn't somebody bring that up?
10: They had to have. Well, it's not a man, it's a woman.
12: But I saw
10: it. Yeah, but, you know, in terms of what they were assigned, it doesn't matter what they were assigned at birth.
12: When
10: they're
12: I saw that.
10: Competing as a woman, And so you have to let them win as a woman, which means you can't share. You can't share the prize.
12: Yeah.
14: I thought it was a Babylon Bee.
10: With an actual woman.
14: I thought it was a Babylon Bee when I read it.
10: You know what it is.
14: You don't even know what your own liberal people want.
10: Yeah. this is basically the politically correct political identity politics version of Spinal Tap. That's what this is. It's like those folks made this movie. Best in show, the same thing, right?
12: Mm-hmm.
10: What we'll do is, I can see Eugene Levy backstage. Okay, here's what we'll do. Because it's that stupid. They don't get their own rules. Well, no. You don't get to walk back your own rules. There had to have been protests. There had to have been protests.
12: Yeah, I just going through this scenario there, and I went, oh, wait a minute. We got to make sure we mention that one, because that was one of the most bizarre stories of the week.
10: Yeah.
12: When I read that, I said, is this the Babylon Bee? Yeah. Don't you know? You're liberals. Don't liberals even know their own rules and regulations? But then again, that goes directly to that Lucy Biggers, the former climate change activist who now works for the press and rejects what they were selling.
10: Right.
12: But she said the same thing. I knew they were being hypocritical. I knew they were doing things that didn't even meet what their standards were. You just have to ignore it because you do. And the same thing here. You know, they don't even know what their own, they haven't even figured out what the rules are yet. And if they don't go with the rules, it's like, well, we're trying to be fair, but you're going against what your own narrative is.
10: Right.
12: You can't
10: destroy the narrative while attempting to be fair.
12: Exactly. Which is exactly what the radical transgender movement and the radicals who run the Democratic Party don't want. If the man wins, he's not a man, he's a woman.
10: Right.
12: And so the woman wins. You can't say the man wins. Because the entire concept is they're not half women, half men.
10: Right.
12: They're all woman.
10: Right.
12: And if you don't believe that, the entire athletic organization that did it, you're transphobic.
10: Right.
12: Right. And you're committing an act of violence.
10: Mm-hmm.
12: And you're committing an act of violence. We know this because the Berkeley professor told us transgenders have one of the greatest rates of suicide and attempted suicide, and therefore you can't speak anything against them and you can't speak the truth

0: just unbelievable. Is it ever going to stop? I can't.
1: No.
0: I cannot retire every day. I cannot retire with news like this coming out every single day. There's something else, which is like Ripley's Believe It or Can You Believe This? Is it true? Is it Babylon Bee? It's getting to the point every day where I don't know if a story is true, part of the Babylon Bee, or what? Because they're just so crazy on the left right now.
1: And tomorrow will be even crazier. Somehow, and then, some way.
0: Then the weekend comes and 2 days of it build up before we go back on the air. And it's more insane by the time we get to Monday.
1: That's even harder.
0: We are
1: And we have a three-day weekend coming up.
0: Oh, that's right. That's right.
1: Oh. Triple the crazy.
0: Oh, my gosh.
1: Yeah.
0: We're screwed on Tuesday.
1: We are.
0: We are Red Eye Radio.
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0: We are Red Eye Radio. He's Eric Carlson. I'm Gary McNamara. I always love occasionally to end an hour, look at a Babylon Bee headline, and this was my favorite of the day, of yesterday.
1: All right.
0: You ready?
1: Sure.
0: Gen Zer dies of starvation after DoorDash driver gets flat tire. That's a comment in our society.
1: Yeah. I always wondered about that. I thought, what happens when their car, because you know it has to happen occasionally. It's never happened to me, but, you know, where you order something and all of a sudden, you know, it doesn't get there. I did one time, the delivery never made it and something happened, but it wasn't a breakdown. I forget what it was, but you know that has to happen. That's funny, though. That's actually a great joke there at the Babylon Bee.

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6: ABC News, I'm Dave Packer. U.S. federal prosecutors announcing the indictment of former Cuban President Raul Castro on the anniversary of the day the country was established. Reaction on the streets of Miami.
7: The Cuban people are finally getting their justice. They're going to bring him over and try him as the murderer he is.
6: Officials say the 94-year-old allegedly ordered an illegal attack on a plane that killed rescue workers responding to Cuban refugees on rafts. Growing opposition in Congress to the plan to pay out up to $1.8 billion to those who say that they were targeted by federal prosecutors, including President Trump's allies. Some Republicans say they're going to try and shut it down. The American missionary doctor who tested positive for the Ebola virus is in a U.S. base in Germany receiving treatment. Bipartisan support in a House committee for making sure TSA workers get paid during any future government shutdowns. New rule at Harvard to combat grade inflation. Now no more than 20% of students can get an A. This is ABC News. A former Democratic heavyweight from Massachusetts has died.
8: Outspoken, pugnacious, and extremely colorful, Barney Frank once said this to an activist critical of the Obama administration.
9: Ma'am, trying to have a conversation with you would be like trying to argue with a dining room table. I have no interest in doing it.
8: As chair of the House Financial Services Committee during the Great Recession, Frank authored the key banking reforms that became known as the Dodd-Frank Act. In 1987, he became the first member of Congress to voluntarily come out as gay. He retired in 2013 after 16 terms in the House. Stephen Portnoy, ABC News, Washington.
6: Indiana prosecutors are looking into the circumstances of a 75-year-old woman's death inside of a Tim Hortons coffee shop Tuesday after she reportedly got into a physical altercation with an employee and was later found unresponsive. The cause of death remains pending, and the Allen County Prosecutor's Office says no decisions have been made on possible criminal charges for anyone involved. Dave Packer, ABC News.
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14: 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Now, the forecast from the National Weather Service, mostly cloudy overnight, low 47, cloudy Thursday through mid-morning, then gradual clearing, high 67. Partly cloudy Thursday night, low 42, partly sunny Friday, high 72. 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

0: Now, it's Red Eye Radio. Gary McNamara and Eric Harley talk about everything from politics to social issues and news of the day. Whether you're up late or you're just starting your day, welcome to the show. From the Relief Factor Studios, this is Red Eye Radio.
1: All across America, we are Red Eye Radio. He is Eric Harley, and I'm Gary McNamara. Good morning.
2: Hi.
1: You know, it seems like every day this week we've started out with just, a good audio cut.
2: Yeah.
1: Right. This is only like this is less than 10 seconds.
2: Yeah.
1: 10-second audio cut from The Five and Jesse Waters about where the Democrats are right now.
2: Okay.
1: All right. Are you ready?
2: Yeah.
1: All right. Here we go.
2: Okay.
3: What's happening here is that Democrats can't get normies. No normal person wants to run as a Democrat. So all they can find are nipple Nazis and anti-Semitic sex therapists.
2: All right. Let's unpack that. And we'll start with nipple Nazis.
1: Wow.
2: Listen.
1: You can go into the details on that one. I think I may.
2: First of all, I'm going to make it clear right here now. That will not be the name of my next band.
1: Okay.
2: The Nipple Nazis. Not because it wouldn't be an interesting name, but because I'm not sure who would show up to watch a band called the Nipple Nazis. So we won't go there. But he's right. In the creative way that he put it, it makes it entertaining, but he's absolutely right. There are, who's the normal one? Okay. You know who the normal one is? The guy wearing the hoodie and gym shorts. No, after all of this.
1: After everything, the guy.
2: After everything where it started with Fetterman, he's the normal one.
1: The guy in the hoodie and the shorts. The senator in the hoodie and the shorts.
2: In the hoodie and the shorts.
1: And now he's too normal for Democrats in Pennsylvania as the Democrats, you've seen his numbers with Democrats have just crashed.
2: Yeah. Well, compared to the extreme radical left, Fetterman looks like Ronald Reagan.
1: In a hoodie and shorts.
2: In a hoodie and shorts.
1: All right, I just did the theater of the mind.
2: Well, I don't.
1: I can't imagine Reagan. I had the picture Reagan in a hoodie and shorts. And Nancy all dressed up perfectly next to him walking.
2: Right, of course, yeah. Yeah.
1: Walking in the congressional chambers for the State of the Union address.
2: That would have been strange, but that's where we are. That's where we are with the Democratic Party. There's just no way around that. That the normie, if there is a normie, it's Fetterman. But who runs in 28? We've been asking this question. I mean, who runs in 28 that is normal, that has any wide appeal? You know, we talk about the Republican Party, who's on the list, and you know why they're there. J.D. Vance, he's the current VP. Marco Rubio, he's right now doing a great job as Secretary of State. Governor DeSantis, doing a great job as governor of a state that he's turned around. He's really turned it more red. I don't know, turn him around, but he's turned it more red and done a great job governing. So there's your top three right there, right? You see the list on the left for 28, and it's all over the place. I mean, one day, Kamala's leading. Another day, AOC's doing well.
1: Right.
2: But where are the normal people? Where's somebody who could appeal to the independent?
1: Well, it's interesting that they were using on Five the other day the term normal, because we started that a long time ago.
4: Mm-hmm.
1: Yeah. We said, you know, it's not normal to sit there. It's not normal.
4: Right.
1: It's not normal. There is no critical thinking. And normal means there is some critical thinking involved in your mindset.
4: Right.
1: You know, there's some it's something, it's a custom that society has embraced because it makes sense to everybody.
4: Right, right.
1: That's what normal is.
4: Right.
1: And as soon as they started saying, well, a man can be a woman if a man says so,
4: right,
1: you've just become abnormal in your thought process.
2: You can see the debate about when does life begin, right? That debate, in terms of it being a debate, was mainstream. It was a mainstream debate. When does life begin? Telling people that it should be okay, in fact, legally fighting for children to mutilate their own body.
1: That's not normal.
2: That is far. I'm not saying abortion, by the way, is normal. I'm just saying that the debate about abortion was a mainstream debate. It was one that had been around for the longest time. And
1: well, now, I you know where I thought you were headed with that was the debate that I had with a number of pro-abortion women after the Dodds ruling, right?
2: Right.
1: Yeah. After the Dodds ruling.
4: Mm-hmm.
1: And they said, well, they made abortion illegal. And I said, you're not even paying attention. No, they didn't. Yeah,
4: no, they didn't.
1: What they said was the legislature and the people of the United States have not spoken on this.
4: Right.
1: And so we can't assume what they're thinking.
2: We can't make law.
1: So it goes back to the states unless Congress wishes to make a law on it.
4: Right.
1: We don't get to do it. And those other judges made law.
4: Right.
1: And you can't do that.
4: Right.
1: And I got a blank stare, but it was the point that I brought up, which then again gets to the point of, well, you haven't thought this thing out, which to me isn't normal. And it got to the point where I said, well, then you believe in abortion up to birth. And right. They go, no, there has to be limitations. Right. And each one of these pro-abortion women had limitations in the womb.
4: Right.
1: And I said, well, then why are you calling people that are a few months before you radical and you're not radical?
4: Right.
1: What you're saying is it becomes a child somewhere in the womb.
4: And
1: you believe that somebody is taking away your rights
4: mm-hmm.
1: because they wish it, you know, to be at this point
4: right.
1: in the womb.
4: Right.
1: And you wish it to be at this point in the womb.
4: Right.
1: Well, what's the difference? I got blanks. Every single one, I got complete blank stares. And I was with a couple one time. And she was just, she goes, well, what I'm saying is it's a woman's body. Well, no, it's not a woman's body. You just said at this particular point in the, you know, the third trimester, no, you shouldn't be able to have an abortion. You don't believe in abortion up to birth.
2: At that point.
1: Right. At that
2: it's not the woman's body.
1: Right. It's not the woman's body. So you're saying in the womb, it's not your body. And she was all flustered and her husband was sitting behind her and he just gave me the thumbs up like,
4: mm-hmm.
1: wow, that was. And then. Even when I was at the group of people one time, there were some pro-life women there
4: yeah.
1: that also gave me the thumbs up behind the one woman that I was. And there was no yelling. I was just having the discussion. I go, well, then what about this? But I was getting them flustered on it. To me, that when we talk about normal, it's being able to defend your point, a reasonable point with consistency. And that's where sure. I thought you were going with it.
2: Well, it's but the debate itself, right, about abortion has been around for a while. And I would say, you know, I'm a pro-lifer. But at the basis of it is, when does life begin, right? That's one of those questions. Okay, as a society, we would have, this is what the court said. Our representatives in Congress could make law to legally decide where it begins if they wanted to. And they haven't. In fact, AOC, after that decision, said, well, they're just ruling like kings, we're going to have to take this up on Capitol Hill. And that's exactly what the court said.
1: Exactly. But getting to the point of what they're talking about, I don't think they were talking about specifically the issues of being normal. We have. Mm-hmm. And that's why I went back to what we have discussed before on the issues, what mm-hmm. they believe isn't
2: just
1: normal.
2: The individual being normal. Yeah.
1: What they were talking about was, again, you know, Plantner in Maine,
4: mm-hmm.
1: you know, the other woman that's running as a Democrat in the state of Texas, mm-hmm. that's, talking about, you know, putting Jewish people basically in ICE detention centers and making them concentration camps.
4: Right.
1: And Jews are pedophiles, and so they should be castrated. I mean, this kind of stuff. Or, you know, well, I was only a Nazi because I was angry. Well, if you're a Nazi because you're angry, here's $10 million. Run for our party.
4: Yeah.
1: You know, I mean, that's the kind of, we're getting more into the minutiae of the issues which it eventually gets to. But I think they're just going just on the surface level. You look at it and these people aren't normal and the people supporting them aren't normal. It doesn't make any sense. And I think the Plantner case in Maine, just saw another poll where he's leading by 7 points.
4: Yeah.
1: You know, you've got Democrats that for years without any evidence have called Republicans Nazis, and now they're endorsing a Nazi.
4: Yeah.
1: And it's okay that he's a Nazi because he was an angry Nazi.
4: Right.
1: And as we have said, what is the standard now? Angry Nazi, yes. Content, and even though I don't think I've ever met a content Nazi.
4: Right.
1: A mellow, content, and happy Nazi. You can't be a mellow, content, and happy Nazi, but if you're an angry Nazi, we're going to give you that chance because you were angry at society, and that drove you to be a Nazi. And now you say, well, I really don't embrace all the stuff of being Nazi. I just believe in all these insane ideas. Well, you're the guy. You're the best guy that we can find for the Democratic Senate in Maine.
4: Yeah.
1: Senate we're talking about. We're mm-hmm. not talking about a radical, small, gerrymandered congressional district or
2: Nazi district.
1: Not right. Not Nazi district or
2: a nipple Nazi district.
1: Right. or a small city council member who represents a very small, you know, a 10 block area that's completely radical. We're talking about the state of Maine and the Democrats saying, we want a Nazi. We want a Nazi. Well, that's terrible that you say he's a Nazi because we believe he's a reformed Nazi, and he was only a Nazi because he was angry. He was angry, so we got to give him money because he claims he's reformed, and that's the best candidate that we can find to run.
2: You know,
1: now that's a problem.
2: So here's the thing: it's the anti-Semitism that runs throughout the left.
1: Yeah, that's the one. That's you know, you think about it. That's the one thing that.
2: And it just builds the defense right. for someone like Plantner, right? Yeah. But it also builds a conundrum because then from that point on, if you call Trump Hitler, you think he's a hero from your perspective?
1: Well, no, because Trump is happy a lot of the time, so he's a happy Nazi.
2: Oh, no happy Nazis.
1: No happy Nazis.
2: That's right. It said it on the door. The bear out front should have told you.
1: You know, if you're anybody listening to this segment right here, I think it's okay if you have a shot.
2: Well, I was going to say
1: do a shot.
2: I was going to say microdose something because it's that bizarre. I don't recommend that, by the way. Don't. You may feel like. Let me phrase it this way. You may feel like you're on acid. That's the landscape of American politics.
1: I disagree with it because already, just what we've talked about, I'm seeing hallucinations and I'm completely sober right now.
2: No, that's what I mean. It feels you may feel like you're on acid, but this is actually what's going on. Nipple Nazis. That's what's going on. The nipple Nazis are winning. 7 points for the nibble Nazi.
1: I have no idea where we go from this point on, but we will try.
2: Well, we'll go to a break and see if we can reset.
1: Yeah.
2: Why not?
1: We haven't been able to do that in years.
2: No. 20, almost 21 years right. in running, yeah. Still can't do it.
1: We are Red Eye Radio.
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0: We're Red Eye Radio. He's Eric Cronin, and I'm Gary McNamara. So many great audio cuts from the left. Did you see this? This is the one that came out yesterday that went viral from the author Fran Lebowitz. Not to be mistaken as Fawn Lebowitz, who Otter went to the sorority house in Animal House, and she had died in a kiln accident. And he used that in order to pick up other women in the sorority. This is Fran Lebowitz, the author about billionaires in New York City. You ready for this?
1: Okay.
0: Here we go. Listen to this genius economist.
2: Yes. I mean, and, you know, they're always, every time someone suggests this, they say, I'm moving. Go. You know, they add nothing to New York. You know, in the olden days, in the 19th century, those robber barons, they employed people at least. Okay? They employed thousands, hundreds of thousands of people. All this money magic employs no one. It is no product. It has no, goodbye, go. We're moving to Florida. Go. You know, we don't need you. You know, I mean, I know that guy. I mean, I don't know him, but I think you're talking about a guy named Ken Griffin, right? He has a $103 million apartment. First of all, what does that even mean? How can an apartment be $103 million? And when you have apartments that cost that much, it makes every apartment more expensive. So the $103 million apartment on 57th Street makes the studio apartment in the Bronx more expensive than it should be. So,
0: no, it doesn't.
1: No.
0: I mean, complete. I mean, you talk about complete cluelessness.
1: Yeah.
0: Do we pick it apart or just go, not normal?
1: Definitely not normal and not educated.
0: When I first saw it, I thought it was Rhea Perlman. She looks so much like her. But I mean, completely clueless.
1: Yeah.
0: Completely.
1: Yeah.
0: Completely clueless.
1: Right.
0: Basically a child mentality, economics as drama.
1: Right.
0: That's what it is. Maybe there should be. I wonder if they have a course in all these Ivy League schools, drama economics.
1: Well, you know, because you look at it and she says they employ no one. Okay. All right. We can unpack that very quickly.
0: I know. That's just
1: like a buddy of mine who got out and someone, he just bought a new Corvette and they said, wow, the money for a car like that could feed 100 families. And he said, actually, it fed a lot of families. The families of the people who built it. The brakes, all the components. He broke down the economy of a pencil, basically, Milton Friedman.
0: Yeah,
1: and said, so, yeah, when I buy that, it supports a lot of families. And you're welcome. When the rich spend money, that's exactly how it happens. Whether they work for the rich directly or not, there is that benefit from them spending money in that local economy.
0: Anybody who has a 401k or a bank account where the money's just sitting there and you do nothing with it is employing people.
1: Yes. Absolutely.
0: Okay. Yep.
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0: We are Red Eye Radio. He is Eric Carley, and I'm Gary McNamara. 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So the audio cut that we had played before the bottom of the hour from Fran Lebowitz, just again as the author, when she said that billionaires contribute nothing, completely clueless as to how economics works.
1: Yeah,
0: completely
1: right.
0: And I really believe it's maybe we should call it just drama economics. And it's what I, because I am built, because my whole mindset is based on jealousy, envy, and selfishness, I'm just going to make comments that are emotional rage.
1: Yeah.
0: You know, Jonathan Turley talks about we live in the age of rage. well, where does rage come from? Rage can come from legit wrongs being done. But today, rage is based on lies.
1: Yeah.
0: On the left, when they come out and they're raging all the time, like her, go, go. Billionaires contribute now. Go to Florida. Go. You don't contribute, you know, anyway. And if you have a $105 million, apartment on a Billionaire's Row, well, then that affects all the property values of the middle class. No, it doesn't.
1: No. No.
0: I mean, it completely and totally clueless.
1: You have no idea how comps work otherwise. Think about that.
0: Yeah, great point.
1: If you're looking at comps, even comps within your own neighborhood, people think, since the house down the street sold for more, my value is going to go up, right? Or it sold for less, mine's going to go down. That's not necessarily the case, because that house may have all the updates and yours has none, or vice versa.
0: Mm-hmm.
1: But with the billionaire thing,
0: plus the market is different too. It's a completely different market of real estate.
1: Right. The customer base or prospective customer base is vastly different.
0: That Billionaire's Row does not compete with the house in Queens.
1: No. No, it does not.
0: You know, and that's the point she's trying to make.
1: It's like saying, ridiculous. Well, it's like saying that the price of a house in Queens, because it sells for much less, actually affects negatively the value of Billionaire's Row.
0: Right, exactly.
1: Right? You can't make that case either.
0: No, you can't. No,
1: this is what I would say to anybody who has this weird mindset and ignorance on how it all works. If you think the billionaires shouldn't exist, hand over your cell phone, your laptop, all your internet use, real estate development. We can go into the innovations, Amazon, hand over all of these conveniences that you must have. If you think about the wealth that is created, these innovators are driven like Warren Buffett. We talked about it. Now, he's more about investment, not so much innovation. But if you talk about Steve Jobs, if you talk about Jeff Bezos and innovation that continues to expand, right, and bring about whatever it's going to be, their offerings under their brand, those are things that create conveniences, jobs, and make it more efficient in our life. And to say that there is no value, that they're just pointing at the money they've created, the money for them, while it's certainly nice, I'm sure, is not the point. It is the innovation. It's watching their brainchild all of a sudden go to boom, fruition. Next thing you know, you got a global business and tens of thousands of employees. And it's one of the most ignorant things you'll hear, that audio cut, when it comes to how economy works and the effect of billionaires on an economy. Even if you're talking about buying a second home, right? This whole thing about New York and the second home. The money spent to furnish a home like that. Think about all the people involved. The money to maintain. The tax money on that, which, by the way, they want it to be a hell of a lot more. All of this goes to support the local economy. And there's no way around it. And if you don't know that, you know nothing about how any of this works.
0: You know something? It was DeSantis was talking about in his state about property taxes. He goes, well, we already treat second homes differently.
1: Yeah.
0: We have homestead exemptions.
1: Right. Yes.
0: And he said, so we most states do that, to begin with. But Eric, the one thing, and we've talked about this before, you know, what drives all of this? People have their particular ideology that you may disagree with, but what drives people to those particular opinions? And we've come back over and over again to jealousy and envy.
12: Yep.
0: And I just, you know, even, you know, when we talk about, the populist Republican, the Josh Hawleys, you know, credit card companies, we need to 10% because basically, you know, he's on the bandwagon that corporations are somehow evil when everything is done voluntarily.
12: Right.
0: You know, but he's on it too. It's a popular thing to be envious and jealous. And it's a popular thing as a politician to throw that out because I care about you, the worker, not these big corporations. You know, okay, you're good as an individual. They're evil because they're part of a profit-making company.
12: Right.
0: Well, that's based on what? What is that based on? What evidence is that based on? It's based on envy and jealousy.
12: Mm-hmm.
0: Not that there aren't companies that don't do things wrong, just like there aren't individuals that do things wrong.
12: Right.
0: I don't judge all individuals as one group because you judge people individually and by the things that they do, and you do the same thing with companies.
12: Right.
0: But to sit there and say and try to make the opinion that this country's being destroyed because of billionaires and corporations is completely and totally non-fact based. It's the biggest lie you can throw out there, but it's driven by envy and jealousy. And the interesting thing is, where does that come from in an individual? I know, you know, I know that there are people, I know people that, you know, when they were growing up and they attained something, their friends were jealous.
12: Mm.
0: They were envious.
12: Mm-hmm.
0: And then I look at my life and the things that I wanted to do and, you know, the friends that I have. And I'm sure I'm going to see, you know, my dear friends, Jerry and Mary, Jerry and Mary and Gary in Florida. Oh, there's trouble a coming. Not really.
1: There's a storm of trouble coming.
0: There's a storm of trouble coming. But, you know, Jerry and I've, you know, we've talked about my buddy, Jerry's one of my best friends, my buddy Jeff.
12: Mm-hmm.
0: We've always encouraged each other. I don't think there's ever been an ounce of jealousy or envy for anybody's success. It's go for it, go for it, go for it, go for it. It's amazing because, and I really recognize this as a talk show host, you know, just analyzing things. It didn't take me long, you know, probably in the mid-90s.
12: Right.
0: When it was like, racism's the biggest problem. And I went, nah, you know what I've figured out just by observing? It's envy and jealousy. And I'm not kidding. I'm not trying to put myself or you, because I know you're not driven by this either.
12: Mm.
0: It's just the way, it's the environment that I grew up in. My mom and dad, yeah, a huge influence on that was, don't pay attention to anybody else and what they're doing. You do what you've got to do.
12: Mm.
0: And you encourage other people and you support other people. That's how I was brought up. It's as natural, you know, as wanting to live.
1: Well,
0: you know,
1: if you were impressed by somebody else's success, it never became envy and jealousy. It became, okay, then find out how they got from A to B. Find out how they did that. If you're impressed by that, if that encourages you,
0: yeah,
1: then let it ride. Go out there, get the education. Get into that industry, see if you can become an apprentice, whatever it is. You pursue that and get a full understanding of what it takes. If Jeff Bezos were still in his garage selling books, well, we'd still be getting that, what was the old, allow 4 to 6 weeks for delivery.
0: From Battle Creek, Michigan.
1: That's right. Not available in Hawaii, Puerto Rico, and
0: by the way,
1: parts of Poughkeepsie.
0: A ton of audio cuts coming up. Bezos went viral yesterday on a bunch of comments that he had on CNBC. We'll get to that coming up.
1: But these innovations, the smartphone, right?
0: God, come on! Life is completely different than 20 years ago because of that.
1: Right. if you think about that, if you follow Warren Buffett, he's not creating things. It's not innovation, except for it's an innovative approach. Well, actually, it's a very basic approach, buy low and sell high. But through innovation, he's been able to kind of teach what he invests in. Why? And those are things that people can learn from. If you're watching these things, it's like, okay, what's he doing? Do I expect to be worth $100 billion? No. Is it even my goal? No. I want to be prepared for retirement. Older Eric needs to eat. I repeat that all the time. Older Eric's going to need this.
0: Right, but the point is with, you know, you mentioned Buffett.
1: Mm-hmm.
0: He creates jobs all the time.
1: Oh, yeah.
0: By investing.
1: Yes.
0: Just because
1: I have a family member who works for him, yes.
0: Because the left looks at it and says, these people have all this money, and that could be used to help people. It is.
1: It is helping people.
0: It is. What do you think drives, and it's basically the misunderstanding that what really drives an economy is producing a durable good or service.
1: Yes.
0: Or being involved in the infrastructure that produces that. Anything right. surrounding that, producing right. a durable right. good or a durable service. And that's why, for example, when we talked about it the other day, just in case people have never thought about this, when I was talking about sports stadiums.
1: Yeah.
0: Sports stadiums don't, you know, you may create jobs, but once it's built, you're not creating wealth.
1: Right.
0: There is no right. wealth that's being created in there. You're not expanding wealth. You're simply taking recreational dollars that would go over here and putting it over there.
1: Right.
0: That's why if the choice is, as we said before, building a billion-dollar stadium for a a billionaire, well, doggone it, I'm jealous of it. Well, then don't build his factory.
1: Right.
0: That's your problem.
1: Right.
0: But, you know, when you look at, we can't give tax breaks to corporations that expand wealth by producing goods and services,
1: mm-hmm.
0: that

0: And you've got $1 billion and you're getting, you know, you're getting, earning 50 to 100 million back every year. You're just, you know, riding the gravy train. Why are you getting money back? Because you're creating something.
1: Exactly.
0: Nobody pays for nothing.
1: Right.
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0: Beer Runner Radio. He is Eric Carley, and I'm Gary McNamara. So yeah, those the audio cuts, as we have said, are just so beautiful because they show really whether it was the author Fran Lebowitz that we played earlier this hour that was talking about that billionaires are useless, just go leave. They don't create any jobs. They don't do anything. Shows just a basic, complete cluelessness on economics. And that's one thing I think I'm really surprised at as in the media today. And I know the media's expanded because of the internet. How many people get a national stage that are completely clueless?
1: Right.
0: They have no idea how the world works at all.
1: Right. And they want other people to be clueless, you know?
0: Yeah.
1: I think they're clueless, but they certainly want other people to be ignorant.
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8: ABC News, I'm Dave Packer. Two police officers who fought off the mob on January 6th filing a lawsuit against the Trump administration, trying to block the $1.8 billion fund that could hand out payments to their attackers. ABC's Mary Bruce.
9: Trump insists the fund is needed to help people he claims were mistreated by the Biden Justice Department.
10: People were destroyed. They went to jail. Their families were ruined.
9: But on Capitol Hill, outrage among a growing number of Republicans rejecting the idea of taxpayer payouts to rioters.
8: The Justice Department Wednesday charging former Cuban President Raul Castro with murder over his alleged role in shooting down two planes that were carrying humanitarian aid in 1996. Acting Attorney General Todd Blanch saying he will, quote, show up here by his own will or another way. Hundreds of flights canceled, hundreds more delayed Wednesday after a sinkhole opened up on the runway at New York's LaGuardia Airport. This is ABC News. Emergency teams in New Mexico say three people are dead and over a dozen first responders are being treated after a call to a home east of Albuquerque. ABC's Alex Stone has more.
11: New Mexico State Police say three of four people who were found inside of the home unresponsive have now died in what is believed to have been a drug overdose. But during the response, 18 first responders were exposed to that substance and had symptoms, and they were quarantined. Two of the first responders have been listed in serious condition. Teams are working to identify the substance. Investigators do not believe the threat of it is airborne, and they're telling the local community that there is no threat. Alex Stone, ABC News.
8: Carbon monoxide and natural gas have both been ruled out. The Texas-based Elon Musk-led rocket and satellite company SpaceX filed for an initial public offering on the stock market, paving the way for one of the most highly anticipated listings of the year. Dave Packer, ABC News.
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16: 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Now, the forecast from the National Weather Service, mostly cloudy overnight, low 47, cloudy Thursday through mid-morning, then gradual clearing, high 67. Partly cloudy Thursday night, low 42, partly sunny Friday, high 72. 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
3: Now, it's Red Eye Radio. Gary McNamara and Eric Hurley talk about everything from politics to social issues and news of the day. 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
0: We are Red Eye Radio. He is Eric Hurley and I'm Gary McNamara.
1: Hi.
0: Good morning.
21: Good morning.
0: Well, two deaths yesterday.
1: Mm-hmm.
0: Former Congressman Barney Frank
1: dying
0: at age 86. We've already discussed it. We've already discussed. I read yesterday where it's like he came up with some of the the best legislation after the downfall. To regulate banks and do this, and you and I are always just like.
1: Well.
0: And I'm not going to get into it because I don't want to be too negative, but he kept. What happened in 2008, 2009 going. He wanted the government involved in the mortgage business, which was the creation. If government wasn't involved in the mortgage business, 2008, 2009 would not have happened.
1: Well, when Treasury Secretary Snow in 2003 was testifying before the committee, and I believe Frank was the chair of the committee, saying that Fannie and Freddie cannot sustain this, we can't keep this going. And they decided, he said, no, actually, the problem is we're not doing enough of these loans, basically, subprime loans. So they rammed them up. My thoughts and prayers for his family and friends in a situation like this. But those are the conversations we've had over the years about Barney Frank. And then after it all happened, he was on CNBC one day and said, well, I've never promoted home ownership. I think people should rent apartments. And then their phones actually crashed at CNBC, we were told, because people wanted to call him out on that. But, he was a mainstay for a long time in Congress on Capitol Hill.
0: And then we had Robert Woodson Sr. yesterday, who died, was the head of the Woodson Center. You'd see him on Fox News a lot.
1: Yeah.
0: He was part of the civil rights movement. He was a part of the NAACP in the 60s, left that, came to the realization that the federal government was never going to be the savior of the inner city.
1: Right. Right.
0: Believed that you had to rely on yourself. You find the entrepreneurs that are in these places and you support them. That's how you do it. But very, very interesting man. I think a man that probably saw a lot of the failures of liberalism and of big government spending, which he, I think, realized was not the solution to save many, many urban areas.
1: Mm.
0: And so he was, I think it was 89 years of age, but always fascinating to listen to him.
1: Yeah.
0: If you ever saw an interview with him, it'd be fascinating to. And the more, the one thing that I always didn't like about when Robert Woodson Sr. spoke, so many of the times it was a 2 or 3 minute interview.
1: Yeah. Yeah.
0: And I wanted, I go back to, let's go back. And this is, we were raised by this. And if you want to go back, you look at somebody, and we've talked about Milton Friedman before, the late economist.
1: Mm-hmm.
0: But, when he would go on Phil Donahue, he'd have a whole hour.
1: Yeah.
0: And, you know, yeah. if anybody's ever rented the DVD,
1: if you want to use your VCR this weekend, get out your VHS tape and whatnot.
0: I think you can still get the DVD, though, free to choose, I think it is. And some of the greatest things that used to be on, whether it was, PBS or whatever, the long debates he would have with union leaders and liberals on everything, from tariffs to government spending to taxes or whatever.
1: Mm-hmm.
0: And I'll never forget him. And I know it's in the free to choose, and you probably can find it online also on YouTube. I'll never forget the one, him and Thomas Sowell going after the union leaders.
1: Yeah.
0: And going after unions, not based on, not wanting workers to be profitable.
1: Yeah. Right.
0: But wanting workers to be profitable and believing that unions, worked in the opposite direction. And, we can look at it. You and I look at when the unions just came out a couple of years ago. Mm-hmm. Remember when the UAW, we support the companies doing electric vehicles. And we like, you're signing your own death warrant.
1: Right.
0: What are you doing?
1: Right.
0: It's not going to work.
1: Right.
0: You're supposed to care about the people that work, for you. When we look at remember the coal miners union endorsing Obama.
1: Mm-hmm.
0: And it was like, what are you, stupid? What in the world's going on? You're not working for the best. The union leadership over the years completely working against what the union worker wanted. And that was, not pro illegal immigration.
1: Right.
0: And so those were just, those were great debates. And that's the one thing with Woodson. I always wanted to see him on a long, hour long interview to tap into his mind. Precisely, because today we have the 1 or 2 minute interviews.
1: Yeah, yeah.
0: And you walk out going, "I've learned nothing here. I've learned some new slogans. I don't care about the slogans.
1: I don't need a catchphrase.
0: Right.
1: Yeah.
0: And that's the one thing. And that was the one thing. And I've seen some long form, but not enough of Robert Woodson. But then again, he was probably busy doing what he wanted to do was actually help the economies in urban areas across the country. But it doesn't matter. You still got to, as a leader, you've always got to market it, which he did.
1: Yeah.
0: But
1: yeah.
0: It's like,
1: yeah.
0: It is the, you look over the last 10 years, the way that everything is, very quick.
1: Mm.
0: People get, my attention span, mine isn't. I love the long form interviews. It's one of the reasons that I pay not to have commercials on YouTube.
1: Mm-hmm. Right.
0: Because then I don't have to be interrupted.
1: Right.
0: And, I can watch a 45-minute interview, an hour interview, which used to be standard, Eric, 40, 50 years ago.
1: Yeah.
0: And it's not anymore. And that's a shame. But, Robert Woodson, great ideas. And actually, put them to work in many urban areas across the United States. So,
1: yeah.
0: All right, here we go.
1: Mm.
0: This is one of those days where it's like, I don't know where to start. Well, we all know that the United Nations has backed off on a lot of their climate hysteria.
1: Mm. Yeah.
0: Saying, okay, all these doomsday scenarios, probably we went a little bit too far on it.
1: Right.
0: They haven't completely capitulated, but they're slowly moving. They're moving back on all of it.
1: Right.
0: And we had discussed it here over the last couple of days. And one of the things that we had always said is that every doomsday scenario ever that has ever come up, whether it's Al Gore, Leonardo DiCaprio, the United Nations, any Democrat politician out there, all the doomsday predictions, not one ever came true.
1: Yeah, right.
0: Not one.
1: Right.
0: Not one ever came true. From we're going to be on gondolas in D.C. in a couple of years, Miami will be underwater. There will be no ice on the polar ice caps by 2013.
1: Mm-hmm.
0: None of them came true. And we asked the question, when you are selling your ideology with predictions that you have 0% credibility on because you've been 100% wrong, why is it wrong to question the credibility of the so-called, quote, science that we're using and questioning your credibility when you've been wrong time and time again? Why should we believe the next thing that comes out of your mouth? Should we do it?
1: And over and over again, they have to ramp it up. You know, we talked about the movie The Day After Tomorrow, which if you're going to try and make the case, isn't that the worst effort ever? If you're going to try and make the case for climate change, that was the worst way to do it. Manhattan fills with water in 10 minutes and then it freezes in 10 seconds. Large chunks of ice falling from the sky. Now, I don't know how many people actually took that as a warning, as a documentary. But because it was beyond silly. But they were trying to make a point. These promises or warnings that they've given over and over again go nowhere. And where they want them to go is regulation. And, you know, I think they thought they had won. I really believe they thought they had won. If you think about the EV mandates, and you mentioned the UAW, well, the EV mandates was kind of that tipping point. We can't sell these cars. We can't make a profit. And the demand has slowed greatly with the government money now, you know, not being a part of it. It's not an organic supply and demand situation. It'll never work. And that tipping point when companies started saying, yeah, we can't make it happen. Look, you still got a couple of major companies that are out there. Was it GM the other day that was trying to say, oh, no, that's still a priority. Yeah, no, it's not.
0: Remember when Jim...
1: Profit is your priority.
0: Yeah, we talked about this the other day when... yeah, you're right. We talked about this the other day. Again, remember when was it GM?
1: Yeah.
0: That was talking about, and this car gets 250 miles to a gallon. It was a plug-in hybrid.
1: Yeah, the Volt.
0: And it's like... You can't count the plug-in.
1: You can't.
0: You can't count the plug-in, you know, as gas mileage because you're plugging it in.
1: Right.
0: The batteries are charged.
1: Right.
0: You can't then say after you charge the car that, well, we got 250 miles per gallon driving, you know, from here to there, or, you know, this is what we averaged for a week in the city when you're plugging the damn thing in. Because you're not using gasoline when you plug it in. Any idiot knows that. But they were marketing it based on them believing the stupidity of the American public that is absolutely clueless on any type of engineering concepts.
1: You see the motorhomes pulling a car, right? They pull their whatever car they're going to be pulling behind them. You know, I saw one yesterday. It was a Jeep. It was like, and I thought to myself, well, if I'm going to do that, it'll be a Jeep. Right, is something cool, fun, whatever. And I thought to myself the same thing because we were talking about the Chevy Volt. It's like, you know, that Jeep is getting, you know, 5,000 miles per gallon.
0: No, infinity.
1: As it's, infinity.
0: Infinity.
1: As it's being towed.
0: Oh, right, it's getting infinity miles. Right. We're not using any. We're not using any gas from that gas tank right. in that Jeep.
1: Exactly.
0: Yeah, but you're using it in the damn RV.
1: Yeah, that's right.
0: It's like, no, we don't count that.
1: No. We were talking about the Jeep.
0: What? You're counting the RV? Well, you're a racist.
1: Right.
0: A racist doesn't even make sense.
1: I didn't bring racism. What?
0: How did racism come into this? How? That's how we do things as liberals.
1: That's right.
0: We can't make the argument. You're a racist.
1: Your bigotry makes me want to stop talking to you.
0: I would talk to you about the engineering concepts, but since you mentioned that the fact that the RV is using all the gas or diesel mm-hmm. to pull that thing along with it,
1: yeah.
0: that's where the energy is being expended.
1: Right.
0: You're a racist.
1: Right.
0: Why? Well, because marginalized communities are being affected by climate change.
1: That's right.
0: And therefore, but it doesn't got nothing to do with the engineering
1: of how you're
0: using it.
1: Positivity. All you're doing is being negative yes. with your facts and whatnot.
0: Oh.
1: No, it is.
0: I'm getting a headache today.
1: No,
0: again.
1: This is it. You know, it really is like running a daycare. I've never run a daycare, but it must be like running a daycare. because it's every single day. There's something new. You're just arguing with children. Now, hopefully, daycares aren't arguing with children. Hopefully, they're not having stupid debates like this one.
0: No. They're just brainwashing.
1: Yeah, exactly.
0: There's not a lot of argument back from the kids.
1: Feed them ice cream, nap time.
0: You want the ice cream?
1: Yeah.
0: You're not going to live past 15.
1: Yeah.
0: Hey, here's your ice cream, kid.
1: Hey, your
0: parents. I can live past 15. Because the world's going to be gone because of climate change. Here's your ice cream.
1: Yeah.
0: But didn't you have to use fossil fuels to create that ice cream? So if I'm eating the ice cream, aren't I destroying the planet? Yes, see, you're evil too.
1: That's right. By the way, your mom's 15 minutes late. Shows how much she cares about you. Anyway.
0: By the way, don't say we couldn't be liberals. Look at this here.
1: No, I said, I think I said it recently.
0: We could fake it.
1: Well, yeah. Absolutely. Well, because what is faking it? You're lying, making things up, which is exactly what they're doing. If they can live in a fantasy world, why not?
0: We are Red Eye Radio.
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22: On a national scale, we did see some worsening over the last week.
21: USDA meteorologist Brad Rippey provides the ratings for the period ending May 17th.
22: 44% of the nation's rangeland and pastures currently rated very poor to poor. That is up 3 percentage points from a week ago. Meanwhile, good to excellent ratings dropping to 28%, down from 31% a week ago.
21: Of greatest concern regionally, pastures and rangelands in the Great Plains and parts of the Rockies.
22: Some of those concerns extend into the West, Arizona and Utah, both in that 40 to 65% very poor to poor range.
21: With lingering concerns in some southern states as well.
22: We have 6 states where the pastures are rated anywhere from 40 to just slightly above 60% very poor to poor. That list includes Florida, Georgia, the Carolinas, Virginia, and we'll throw West Virginia into that as well.
21: I'm Rod Bain reporting for the U.S. Department of Agriculture in Washington, D.C.
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0: We are on our radio. He's Eric Carly, and I'm Gary McNamara. So as the UN International Climate Change, whatever they're called, blah, blah, blah, blah, blah, blah, blah, backing off on all the doomsday predictions that they've been making. We told you so. Interesting. We'll have this coming up following the bottom of the hour. A former climate activist. And it's just fascinating how she's gone viral on a bunch of different videos over the last couple of months, where she said, "I spent half my 20s as a brainwashed climate activist." And we got a couple of audio cuts here about how she talked about being in that mindset and the peer pressure around climate activism. And now she works now she works for the Free Press.
1: Right. Love that. Because it is that. It's the mob mentality, right? The silence is violence mentality. You've got to go along, not just to get along, or you'll get called out.
0: But she does make the point about the race stuff that we talked about with climate change also.
1: Yeah, right.
0: The ridiculous stuff.

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16: 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Coming up in just 1 minute, the climate activist, the former climate activist, about why she was a climate activist. Coming up.
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16: All right, so her name is Lucy Biggers, and she used to be part of the climate movement.
15: Yeah.
16: And over the last few months, she'd been doing she's working for the Free Press now. It's really interesting. I'm just going to play the audio. And there's a couple of audio cuts that we have here.
15: Okay.
16: About how she left it. And there's one audio cut about how she left it and why she left it. And then she said, this is a quote from her. "I thought being a climate activist would atone for me being white." So when you and I are talking about the climate change stuff and you're a racist, you can't be white and even have an opinion on climate change because you're privileged. So let's listen to her. That's coming up in the second audio cut. Let me cut. Oh, I have no idea why I am having other problems. Let me just make sure I have nothing else that's open here. Give me 1 second.
15: All right.
16: Is everything fine now?
15: Okay,
16: everything's cool.
15: Good to go.
16: All right.
15: Here we are.
16: I don't know if that was my fault or not.
15: All right.
16: I had some windows open.
15: I'll say it's your fault.
16: Okay. All right, here we go. This is, her name is Lucy Biggers. She now works for the, I was going to say Barry Weiss's Free Press, CBS's Free Press, right?
15: I still like to call it Barry Weiss's Free Press. And you can't make me change.
16: Okay.
15: I know they technically own it, but she created it.
16: Okay. Here we go.
17: I think I need to do a little reintroduction for people on here who I am. So I'm Lucy Biggers. Right now I'm the head of social media for the Free Press. But for 5 years of my 20s, I was a climate activist. I interviewed Greta Thunberg. I've interviewed AOC. I pushed ideas like the Green New Deal, plastic straw bans, plastic bag bans, anything you could think of that is like the typical climate activist. I pushed those things for half my 20s. In that time, I got a lot of value from being part of the group. I identified as a climate activist, and I thought I was on the right side of history and that these ideas were so important to push. Even during the time when I was really deep in the climate movement, I would have some questions like why we're protesting pipelines when, you know, the pipelines were already approved. Maybe we shouldn't have done that. Or the fact that, like, you know, oil pipelines are better for the environment and safer than transporting these materials on trains. Or, you know, the idea that plastic has a lower carbon footprint than glass and wood. Like, I would sometimes see these contradictory facts, but my ideology and identification was so tied up in the group that when I would see those things, I would push them away. That all changed when I left my last job, where I'd been in a visible role as a climate influencer, and I lived through COVID and I had my first son. And I think those two experiences of living through COVID and seeing the entire world shut down, plastic proliferated everywhere, but it was like not a big deal. And then our carbon emissions only dropping by maybe 5%. Maybe it was like 20% at its peak, but barely making a dent in our climate emissions, even though the world was shut down. And that's when I started to think, what is the climate movement wanting from us? Because if they want to get our emissions down to zero, that would require destroying our way of life. Then I read a book, Apocalypse Never, by Michael Schellenberger, who's a former green activist, and then Steve Koonin, who's a scientist who worked for President Obama. He wrote a book called Unsettled, and it went into all the things that we don't understand about climate change. And it made me realize that this climate narrative, this black and white thinking that I was pushing, that climate change was an existential threat and that the world was going to be destroyed by it, was not true, and that the truth was much more complex. Learning all this stuff, I went basically radio silent for 5 years, and I took a job behind the scenes at the Free Press, where I'm the head of social media, and I basically thought I would never be in front of the camera again, because I did not want to go against the group of pushing against the climate change narrative. It's such an entrenched ideology, and there was just no upside. But then this past spring, my younger son, I now have two boys that are almost 4 and almost 2. My younger son turned 1, and I think if you're a parent, you can understand this, like, or especially a mom. It was almost like when my younger son turned 1, I kind of had a little bit more time to think about what I wanted to do with my life and what my values were. And I realized, like, I did not want to be on my deathbed one day having regrets of sitting on what was the truth because of fear. Overall,
16: there you go. That's audio cut one. Let's get to audio, because we could tear that apart, or we in a good way. We could go through point by point on that,
18: right?
16: And we will. But here's the next audio cut that she did. This was an interview that she's recently done that she posted. I think she just posted it. No, she didn't post it. Somebody else posted it, but this is here in the last couple of days. Here
18: okay.
19: Everyone who's white is a white supremacist, even if they don't know it, you're racist. So, like, you should really question what you believe, because more often than not, you're racist. You have cisgender privilege.
20: And did you think this when this was happening? Were you like, actually, I am, you know, I must be a white supremacist?
19: Right? I literally was just like, I guess this is what is true. Like, I was just like, I'm going to listen to BIPOC, you know, which is like POCs, people of color. I'm going to listen to other people's perspectives, and I'm going to sit down and shut up, essentially, to listen to what other people have to say. And not that there's anything wrong. Obviously, I think historically, minority voices have been excluded from conversations. So, like, there's seeds of truth, right? But it just took it such to a degree where, you know, we threw out the idea of the MLK would say you should be judged by the content of your character, not the color of your skin. That was out the window. And it was like, everyone who's white and cisgender and privileged doesn't have a perspective here. So anyway, that's the culture of the newsroom. Not that anyone's like a gun to my head being like, you must believe this, but it was just the water that I was swimming in. And I want to be a good person. I'm not inoculated against these ideas coming out of the American education system. And we have social media online for the first time. So it's not like my parents can warn me of how these things work. Throw in the Slack channel where everyone group messages. So it's public messaging. And you very quickly just get a culture that's very ideological in the newsroom. And so I just bought into everything because I wanted to be a good ally. And I'm looking around at the ideology as it's really picking up in the 2017 and on post-Trump elected. And it's saying, like, if you're a white person, if you're an American, if you're straight, you have all these privileges. And so to me, the climate movement was a perfect way to atone for the sins of my birth as being a privileged person. I can represent the indigenous Native Americans who have been historically oppressed. I can now help them. So now I'm on the right side of history. I'm atoning for being descended from this oppressive group of people. And so it was all in my psychology, a way to be a good person and fit in with a group, which I felt wasn't going to accept me if I was just like a normal white person who was like, actually, this country is worth defending. Actually, I'm not racist. Like, I was never going to say that stuff.
18: Wow. That's exhausting.
16: Wow.
18: That wears me the hell out.
16: I like that. No, that was... That's the perfect answer. That's exhausting.
18: I trimmed a 60-year-old tree for 3.5 hours in the Texas sun today and felt nothing like what I just felt after I heard that audio cut.
16: Hey, it was partly cloudy.
18: I need to lay down because that wore me up. My brain is numb.
16: You know, it does show what it does, because we've often said we want to get into the mind of liberalism.
18: Yeah.
16: And the fact is they don't speak until they reject liberalism.
18: Mm-hmm.
16: But she knew.
18: Yeah.
16: Because we remember the Keystone XL pipeline,
18: mm-hmm,
16: when Biden stopped it and 10,000 people lost their jobs for nothing.
18: Right.
16: And then even you had Democrats come to him and say, no, you want the pipeline because there's less, you know, there's less carbon gases into the atmosphere, mm-hmm, than if you, mm-hmm, transport it by truck and by plane.
18: Mm-hmm.
16: So it's actually cleaner to do this. And it didn't matter.
18: Right.
16: He just said tens of thousands of jobs go away because the image, even, mm-hmm, if the image does not represent the reality, but all that matters is the image. She pointed out all the different scenarios that she was thinking of the entire time. Well, this isn't actually helping. This isn't actually the truth. And kept quiet. And part of the reason she kept quiet was she, you know, because of the peer pressure and also because of the racial element in it.
18: Yeah.
16: She could not go after and say this climate change stuff is stupid because she's white.
18: Yeah.
16: And she's straight.
18: Yeah.
16: And if you're white and you're straight, you can't have an opinion. How racist is that?
18: Wow.
16: And can you imagine even a 5-year period? I can't imagine a 5-year period in my 20s, number one, of somebody telling me, no, you need to go along with the peer pressure here and you need to shut up. I mean, my first response would be your first response. I think my whole life it would be, come here, say that again to me. Yeah, you need to shut up because you're a white, cisgender, straight Irishman. You can go to hell.
18: Yeah.
16: Right? I mean, that would be it.
18: Yeah.
16: That's why it's exhausting, all the mental gymnastics she had to do to stay in that cult.
18: My gosh.
16: The climate cult.
18: And my question would be, why? Why?
16: Because people wish to be accepted, and that's what she wanted to be.
18: To what end? She's jumping through how many rings of fire did we hear there?
16: You know, there really is something to our philosophy. Well, don't you care if you were accepted? I could give a damn.
18: You don't need to accept me, and I don't need to accept you. That's simple.
16: My cat still likes me.
18: Well, that's debatable.
16: Well,
18: cats don't. But to be fair, cats don't like anybody.
16: Well, but the other thing is, we're not promoting things that somebody with a Nazi tattoo would be. The things that we believe in and things that we promote,
18: we're not,
16: are good.
18: We're not,
16: and they're normal.
18: We're not pro Nazi nipple.
16: Right. Somebody who's just turning in right now has no idea how we started the show and why that applies.
18: Well, that's their problem for being late.
16: Right.
18: See? It pays to be on time.
16: But isn't that amazing? It's exhausting, but it is amazing to actually hear it because you get into the mind of somebody who was liberal. I wanted to be accepted, and she actually thought that she was atoning, as if her life has anything to do with anybody who was born in the past because of her skin color.
18: Yeah.
16: She bought into the racism.
18: No, she did. That's what it comes down to, is she felt guilty for being white. Let me be the hero.
16: Yeah. You're never going to be the hero on the left.
18: No. You're just not. Wow.
16: I know.
18: Seriously.

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0: We are Red Eye Radio. He's Eric Harley, and I'm Gary McNamara. Just sitting here thinking about that Lucy Biggers, the former climate activist. But you think about it, you know, how exhausting it is because she felt peer pressure. She had white guilt, which basically she bought into the racism that they were selling her.
1: Yeah.
0: She knew the things that they were promoting.
1: Right.
0: Were counter to what they claimed they believed in and still went along with it, knowing that it was false. Right. And then even after she left the climate movement, was afraid to speak out on it until she finally said, well, I don't want to be sitting on my deathbed saying I didn't say what I really believed.
1: Right.
0: Wow.
1: Yeah.
0: That would be exhausting, even if she just went through that for, she went through it for 5 years. And then afterwards, a 7-8 year period. I can't imagine going through that period of my life like that.
1: No.
0: Not being somebody who has individual thought. And that's how I'm going to judge things.
1: Yeah.
0: By facts. And if there's hypocrisy, even if it's somebody who I support or a friend, if it's hypocrisy, I'll call them on it.
1: Yep.
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1: ABC News, I'm Sherry Preston. The travel rush for Memorial Day begins this afternoon. The long weekend could see 45 million of us traveling 50 miles or more from home, according to AAA. Gas is averaging about $4.50 a gallon, more than 40% more than last Labor Day, thanks to the war with Iran. Many Cuban Americans welcoming the indictment of former Cuban leader Raul Castro. ABC's Matt Rivers is in Miami.
7: Just speaking to the unprecedented nature of this, it's not all that often that you see the United States government indict a former leader, the former head of government there, the most famous living son of Cuba, Raul Castro.
1: LaGuardia Airport dealing with a sinkhole that forced the closure of one of two runways, delaying hundreds of flights. They're trying to figure out exactly what caused it. Two police officers who survived the January 6th riots suing to stop President Trump's plan to use tax dollars to compensate those who allege they've been wrongly targeted by the government. Acting Attorney General Todd Blanche says a commission will decide who gets payouts. This is ABC News. New warnings about our grocery bills. Wheat growers across the country say a drought coupled with high fertilizer and fuel costs due to the war with Iran could lead to the worst crop since the 70s. That could mean even higher prices soon. Several people have died in a hazmat emergency in New Mexico as first responders try to figure out what's going on in a home near Albuquerque.
8: Emergency crews arrived at a home there and found four people unresponsive. Three of them are now dead. Then the first responders started falling ill. About two dozen people exposed to an unknown substance, many of them experiencing dizziness and nausea. They were all taken to the hospital for decontamination, and now three of them have been admitted. Right now, there are hazmat teams there at the house as authorities are racing to try to figure out what this unknown substance even is.
1: ABC's Trevor Ault. Getting an A at Harvard will soon be harder soon. The faculty has voted to cap the number of A's in any given course at 20%. In recent years, 60% of undergrads were getting A's. I'm Sherry Preston, ABC News.
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3: This is News Radio WNBF News. Mostly cloudy today, high near 66. Partly cloudy tonight, low around 40. Mostly sunny Friday, high near 73. Friday night, mostly cloudy, chance of showers on the overnight with a low around 47. Wednesday was another hot day across the eastern United States. That came a day after several spots broke daily heat records. While students elsewhere sweated it out in classrooms without air conditioning, Philadelphia shifted to remote learning on Wednesday for students in 57 schools. The National Weather Service said a cold front was planning to bring rain later this week. A heat advisory was in effect for portions of Connecticut, Massachusetts, and Rhode Island through the evening, with high temperatures and humidity making it feel up to 96 degrees Fahrenheit. According to the New York State Police, on May 18th, around 1:45 a.m., troopers arrested Sean Michael Kerwin of Windsor for aggravated driving while intoxicated with a child passenger less than 16. On May 18th, shortly after 1 a.m., troopers were dispatched to a report of a vehicle on fire on Old Route 17 in the town of Windsor, where they found a Dodge Ram 2500 that was fully engulfed. An investigation revealed that Kerwin was operating his vehicle on State Highway 17 when he got a flat tire, but decided to continue driving. Once he made it to Old State Highway 17,

0: saw sparks coming from the tire area, which ultimately caused the vehicle to catch fire. He and his passenger, a teenager, were able to safely get out of the vehicle without any injuries. While a trooper was interviewing Kerwin, he observed characteristics associated with impairment and smelled an odor of an alcoholic beverage. He was asked to perform standardized field sobriety tests, which confirmed impairment. Kerwin was arrested, processed, and transported to Broome County Jail for arraignment. On May 11th, six were about patrolling along State Highway 28 in the town of Andes. Delaware County Sheriff's deputies observed a male walking along the highway. Upon attempting to interview the male, he was uncooperative. Deputies remained in the area and a short time later observed the male exiting a residence and driveway. 41-year-old Alex Scrivani of Claryville, New York, was detained and interviewed. It was determined that he was not supposed to be in the buildings or on the property. The front door to the residence had been forced open, and Scrivani's belongings were inside. It was determined that no items had been removed from the residence due to the interruption by the deputy. Scrivani was arrested on one count of burglary in the third degree and one count of criminal mischief in the fourth degree. He was arraigned and held on bail at the Delaware County Correctional Facility. A plan to open a convenience store that would sell tobacco products in a Binghamton neighborhood is drawing opposition from residents and a city commission. The owner of a building at 249 Conklin Avenue is seeking permission for a business to operate at the site, which is less than 1,000 feet from Benjamin Franklin Elementary School. Members of Binghamton's Planning Commission are opposed to allowing the sale of cigarettes and other tobacco items so close to the school. The owner of the building said he'd been approached by some people interested in operating a convenience store at the site, but he told Planning Commission members he'll be unable to get a tenant for the space if they aren't permitted to sell tobacco. Members of the commission in April indicated they were opposed to tobacco sales at the site. At a public hearing this month, the panel heard from city residents who are also against allowing another store to sell cigarettes and other related items so close to the school. Although the Planning Commission is recommending rejection of the application for a store that would sell tobacco products, City Council could ignore that guidance and vote to approve the store. It's not known whether lawmakers will be asked to consider the property owner's request to allow such sales. That's a check on your local news. For updates on news, weather, sports, and features, open up the WNBF app and online at WNBF.com. 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
0: Good morning, News Radio WNBF. Don Morgan. It's Thursday, the 21st day of May, 6:10. Climate change is pushing starving gray whales into the San Francisco Bay in unusual numbers, where ship strikes killed at least 40% of the 21 whales found dead last year. Melting Arctic sea ice has disrupted their food web, leaving malnutrition whales to linger in the crowded channel during their 12,000-mile migration. In response, California launched an AI-powered thermal camera network that detects whale heat signatures up to 2 nautical miles away and alerts mariners in real time. Meanwhile, marine heat waves are compressing humpback feeding grounds closer to shore, increasing deadly entanglements in indigenous crab gear. California recently approved ropeless pop-up fishing gear to reduce entanglement risk. 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Broome County highway work includes road sweeping crews in the Kirkwood and Conklin areas. There's fixing potholes, Old Route 17 and East Windsor Road. Culvert work on Pierce Creek Road, Glenwood Road, East Windsor Road, and Owen Hill Road. Guide rail repairs happening on East Main Road and Cherry Valley Hill Road this week. Rebuilding shoulders on Aquaga Lake Road and cleaning ditches on Glenwood Road and Ballyhack Road. Continuing work on Old Route 17, town of Sanford, for a culvert replacement near the intersection of Mount View Drive. That closure will be in effect until August 14th. Ongoing construction downtown Binghamton on Main Street. Be aware of that. Right lane closures on Interstate 81 northbound between exits 16 and 21. And lane reductions continue on Route 434, the Vestal Parkway, for the deck replacement project over Choconut Creek. Weather-wise, mostly cloudy today with a high near 66. Winds from the northeast, 3 to 6 miles an hour. Partly cloudy for tonight, low about 40, winds calm. It'll be mostly sunny Friday, high near 73, winds light from the east. Friday night, mostly cloudy, chance of showers on the overnight, low around 47, winds calm, precipitation 40%. Right now we're at 45 degrees at News Radio WNBF. We'll take a look at sports next.
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0: 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The Binghamton Rumble Ponies led all night last night, but fell in walk-off fashion to the Richmond Flying Squirrels 7-6 from CarMax Park. The Flying Squirrels have 15 comeback wins this year and 10 wins when trailing into the eighth inning. The next game is tonight at 7:05 with the pregame show beginning at 6:50 on WNBF with Matt Levine and Cam Manna. The Binghamton Bearcats baseball team meet the UMass Lower Riverhawks this morning at 11 in day 2 of the America East Baseball Championship Tournament at Binghamton University. The Riverhawks advance to the second round of play with an 11-inning 7-5 win over the UAlbany Great Danes. The regular season champion Bearcats earned them an opening day bye. Bearcats' Tim Sinicki was named the America East Co-Coach of the Year. He says his team's determination and belief in themselves has been the key to a successful year.
7: This team, talent-wise, I don't know. I mean, we've got talented players, we know that. But what we have this year, I think more than we've had in past years, is we've really got tough kids. And they've found a way to get a hit when we needed to make a pitch, to make a defensive play. It's a team that's not quit all year long, no matter what the deficit was. And I think that's really a telling tale of who this team is and what the identity is. So every team here has talented players, us included. But, you know, sometimes it's a matter of will and I think we've shown that throughout the course of the season.
0: Junior right-hander Connor Griffin, a second-team all-conference selection, is the Bearcats' slated starting pitcher versus the Riverhawks.
8: This team wants it more than any team I've been a part of before. You know, there's a lot of guys that are hungry for a conference tournament in there, and, you know, we're excited to go show that on Thursday.
0: In other action yesterday, Maine topped UAlbany 11-5. The Black Bears meet second seed UMBC this afternoon at 3 p.m. Major League Baseball yesterday, it was the Washington Nationals over the New York Mets 8-4. Toronto Blue Jays edged the New York Yankees 2-1. Cincinnati Reds defeated the Philadelphia Phillies 9-4. Pittsburgh Pirates blanked the St. Louis Cardinals 7-0. NHL playoffs yesterday. In the West Finals, it was the Vegas Golden Knights over the Colorado Avalanche 4-2. The Golden Knights lead that series now 1-0. NBA playoffs, Oklahoma City Thunder over the San Antonio Spurs 122-113. The West Conference Series is now tied at 1-1. Aaron Rodgers says his 22nd season in the NFL will be his last. The Pittsburgh Steelers quarterback said this is it when asked Wednesday if he will retire at the end of the 2026 season. The 42-year-old did not expand on why he came to that conclusion. Rodgers signed a one-year deal to return to the Steelers just before the start of organized team activities. The four-time NFL MVP says the hiring of Mike McCarthy as coach played a factor in his decision to return to the Steelers after helping lead the club to the AFC North title last season. Having transformed the Buffalo Sabres into contenders again, Lindy Ruff will have the opportunity to build on the team's breakthrough season by continuing his second stint as coach. The Sabres announced that Ruff to a two-year contract extension to 2 days after Buffalo's 3-2 loss to Montreal in Game 7 of a second-round playoff series. Ruff was completing the second and final season of the contract he signed upon returning to Buffalo, where he is the franchise's winningest coach. The 66-year-old Ruff is an NHL Coach of the Year finalist following a season in which the Sabres ended a league-record 14-season playoff drought and won their first Atlantic Division title. That's a check on sports. For updates and local news, weather, sports, and features, open up the WNBF app and online at WNBF.com. 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
9: Do you have questions about fair housing practices? You'll get answers Thursday, May 28th as Metro Interfaith Housing Management and the City of Binghamton present Fair Housing, a Beginner's Guide. Learn about prohibited conduct, what a landlord can and can't screen when making rental decisions, what to do if you're currently living in a hostile environment, even issues related to disabilities. This free presentation will be in the Decker Room at the Broome County Library on Court Street in Binghamton from 5:30 until 7 on the 28th. Light refreshments will be provided.
0: The NAACP is calling on Black athletes, alumni, fans, and the general public to boycott the athletic programs of public universities in states that aim to redistrict longtime Black lawmakers. If Black athletes participate in the boycott, it could deplete rosters for powerhouse football and basketball programs across the Southeastern Conference and the Atlantic Coast Conference. The effort was launched on Tuesday, and it comes as civil rights activists aim to apply pressure to Republican-led state legislatures through mass protests and economic boycotts. The Congressional Black Caucus has also said it will oppose a key piece of legislation backed by college athletic conferences unless conference leaders oppose the redistricting efforts. 620 News Radio, WNBF. We'll see what's up with Wall Street next.
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22: From ABC News, Wall Street Now. Demand for the semiconductors that power artificial intelligence is only growing stronger. NVIDIA smashed Wall Street's expectations, earning just over $58 billion in the latest quarter, nearly three times the number of a year ago. That earnings report helped to pull the tech-intensive NASDAQ composite and the broader S&P higher Wednesday. The Standard & Poor's added 1%, the NASDAQ 1.5%. The Dow Jones soared 645 points to close back above 50,000. AI may be a path to a new job at one of the biggest banks in the world. J.P. Morgan Chase CEO Jamie Dimon tells Bloomberg the bank will likely be hiring more AI specialists and fewer traditional bankers in the future. On the cusp of Memorial Day weekend, many Americans are making their escape today. Even in the face of sky-high gas prices, a record-breaking 45 million are expected to travel more than 50 miles for the holiday, over 39 million by car. Jim Ryan, ABC News.
0: News Radio, WNBF. Arsenal fans in Botswana were briefly excited by the apparent announcement of a public holiday to celebrate their team's first Premier League title in 21 years. But the government of the Southern African country has debunked the notice that falsely claimed President Duma Boko had declared the holiday. The fake statement with official-looking details was shared online, but later marked fake by the government on X. The statement was dated May 17th, or Sunday, while Arsenal's victory was only confirmed 2 days later. News Radio WNBF weather forecast. For today, mostly cloudy, high near 66. Winds from the northeast, 3 to 6 miles an hour. Partly cloudy tonight, low about 40. Winds calm. Friday will be mostly sunny, high near 73. Light east winds. And Friday night, mostly cloudy with a chance of showers on the overnight. Low around 47. Winds calm. Chance of precipitation is 40%. 45 degrees, News Radio, WNBF. Dr. Sanjay Gupta is up next.
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28: 20 years ago, the average attention span was about 2.5 minutes. Today, it's just 47 seconds. Pretty disconcerting. That's according to new research out of UC Irvine. But really, this isn't our fault, at least not entirely. We can blame technology and the world around us. Attention, it turns out, is not an unlimited resource. You only have so much of it to give. Start paying more attention to what times of the day you seem to be at your mental peak. Try to knock out the more complicated stuff during that time. It's also important to take breaks every so often so you can more easily lock in when you're trying to concentrate. One expert said, even trying to visualize where you want to end your day with everything all wrapped up or with tons left to do, that can act as a real motivator. I'm Dr. Sanjay Gupta, helping you live a better life.
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0: This is News Radio WNBF News. Mostly cloudy today, high near 66. Partly cloudy tonight, low around 40. Mostly sunny Friday, high near 73. Friday night, mostly cloudy. Chance of showers on the overnight with a low around 47. Wednesday was another hot day across the eastern United States. That came a day after several spots broke daily heat records. While students elsewhere sweated it out in classrooms without air conditioning, Philadelphia shifted to remote learning on Wednesday for students in 57 schools. The National Weather Service said a cold front was planning to bring rain later this week. A heat advisory was in effect for portions of Connecticut, Massachusetts, and Rhode Island through the evening, with high temperatures and humidity making it feel up to 96 degrees Fahrenheit. According to the New York State Police, on May 18th, around 1:45 a.m., troopers arrested Sean Michael Kerwin of Windsor for aggravated driving while intoxicated with a child passenger less than 16. On May 18th, shortly after 1 a.m., troopers were dispatched to a report of a vehicle on fire on Old Route 17 in the town of Windsor, where they found a Dodge Ram 2500 that was fully engulfed. An investigation revealed that Kerwin was operating his vehicle on State Highway 17 when he got a flat tire, but decided to continue driving. Once he made it to Old State Highway 17, he saw sparks coming from the tire area, which ultimately caused the vehicle to catch fire. He and his passenger, a teenager, were able to safely get out of the vehicle without any injuries. While a trooper was interviewing Kerwin, he observed characteristics associated with impairment and smelled an odor of an alcoholic beverage. He was asked to perform standardized field sobriety tests, which confirmed impairment. Kerwin was arrested, processed, and transported to Broome County Jail for arraignment. On May 11th, six were about patrolling along State Highway 28 in the town of Andes. Delaware County Sheriff's deputies observed a male walking along the highway. Upon attempting to interview the male, he was uncooperative. Deputies remained in the area and a short time later observed the male exiting a residence and driveway. 41-year-old Alex Scrivani of Claryville, New York, was detained and interviewed. It was determined that he was not supposed to be in the buildings or on the property. The front door to the residence had been forced open, and Scrivani's belongings were inside. It was determined that no items had been removed from the residence due to the interruption by the deputy. Scrivani was arrested on one count of burglary in the third degree and one count of criminal mischief in the fourth degree. He was arraigned and held on bail at the Delaware County Correctional Facility. A plan to open a convenience store that would sell tobacco products in a Binghamton neighborhood is drawing opposition from residents and a city commission. The owner of a building at 249 Conklin Avenue is seeking permission for a business to operate at the site, which is less than 1,000 feet from Benjamin Franklin Elementary School. Members of Binghamton's Planning Commission are opposed to allowing the sale of cigarettes and other tobacco items so close to the school. The owner of the building said he'd been approached by some people interested in operating a convenience store at the site, but he told Planning Commission members he'll be unable to get a tenant for the space if they aren't permitted to sell tobacco. Members of the commission in April indicated they were opposed to tobacco sales at the site. At a public hearing this month, the panel heard from city residents who were also against allowing another store to sell cigarettes and other related items so close to the school. Although the Planning Commission is recommending rejection of the application for a store that would sell tobacco products, City Council could ignore that guidance and vote to approve the store. It's not known whether lawmakers will be asked to consider the property owner's request to allow such sales. That's a check on your local news. For updates on news, weather, sports, and features, open up the WNBF app and online at WNBF.com. 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
0: 6:36 on this Thursday morning. Good morning, News Radio, WNBF. In New Delhi, some auto rickshaws are now displaying images of President Donald Trump with the slogan, Happy Birthday, America, splashed across the back of the vehicles. This campaign featuring Trump and the Statue of Liberty has appeared in about 100 auto rickshaws across the city. It was unveiled last month by Sergio Gore, the U.S. ambassador to India, as part of a broader initiative to celebrate the 250th anniversary of American independence. The U.S. Embassy described the campaign with the slogan, Freedom is on the move, literally. The effort also aims to improve U.S.-India relations, which have been strained by tariff policies. We'll check in with sports next. 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
0: 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The Binghamton Rumble Ponies led all night last night, but fell in walk-off fashion to the Richmond Flying Squirrels 7-6 from CarMax Park. The Flying Squirrels have 15 comeback wins this year and 10 wins when trailing into the eighth inning. The next game is tonight at 7:05 with the pregame show beginning at 6:50 on WNBF with Matt Levine and Cam Manna. The Binghamton Bearcats baseball team meet the UMass Lower Riverhawks this morning at 11 in day 2 of the America East Baseball Championship Tournament at Binghamton University. The Riverhawks advanced to the second round of play with an 11-inning 7-5 win over the UAlbany Great Danes. The regular season champion Bearcats earned them an opening day bye. Bearcats Tim Sinicki was named the America East Co-Coach of the Year. He says his team's determination and belief in themselves has been the key to a successful year.
1: This team, talent-wise, I don't know. I mean, we've got talented players, we know that, but what we have this year, I think more than we've had in past years, is we've really got tough kids, and they've found a way to get a hit when we needed to make a pitch, to make a defensive play. It's a team that's not quit all year long, no matter what the deficit was, and I think that's really a telling tale of who this team is and what the identity is. So every team here has talented players, us included, but you know, sometimes it's a matter of will, and I think we've shown that throughout the course of the season.
0: Junior right-hander Connor Griffin, a second-team all-conference selection, is the Bearcats' slated starting pitcher versus the Riverhawks.
10: This team wants it more than any team I've been a part of before. You know, there's a lot of guys that are hungry for a conference tournament in there, and, you know, we're excited to go show that on Thursday.
0: In other action yesterday, Maine topped UAlbany 11-5. The Black Bears meet second seed UMBC this afternoon at 3 p.m. Major League Baseball yesterday, it was the Washington Nationals over the New York Mets 8-4. Toronto Blue Jays edged the New York Yankees 2-1. Cincinnati Reds defeated the Philadelphia Phillies 9-4. Pittsburgh Pirates blanked the St. Louis Cardinals 7-0. NHL playoffs yesterday. In the West Finals, it was the Vegas Golden Knights over the Colorado Avalanche 4-2. The Golden Knights lead that series now 1-0. NBA playoffs, Oklahoma City Thunder over the San Antonio Spurs 122-113. The West Conference Series is now tied at 1-1. Aaron Rodgers says his 22nd season in the NFL will be his last. The Pittsburgh Steelers quarterback said this is it when asked Wednesday if he will retire at the end of the 2026 season. The 42-year-old did not expand on why he came to that conclusion. Rodgers signed a one-year deal to return to the Steelers just before the start of organized team activities. The four-time NFL MVP says the hiring of Mike McCarthy as coach played a factor in his decision to return to the Steelers after helping lead the club to the AFC North title last season. Having transformed the Buffalo Sabres into contenders again, Lindy Ruff will have the opportunity to build on the team's breakthrough season by continuing his second stint as coach. The Sabres announced that Ruff to a two-year contract extension to 2 days after Buffalo's 3-2 loss to Montreal in Game 7 of a second-round playoff series. Ruff was completing the second and final season of the contract he signed upon returning to Buffalo, where he is the franchise's winningest coach. The 66-year-old Ruff is an NHL Coach of the Year finalist following a season in which the Sabres ended a league record 14-season playoff drought and won their first Atlantic Division title. That's a check on sports. For updates and local news, weather, sports, and features, open up the WNBF app and online at WNBF.com. 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
11: It's time for the Greek Orthodox Church of the Annunciation Festival, coming up the weekend of June 4 through 7. 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
0: The Big Ten is pushing to expand the college football playoff to 24 teams, but the question is, who will televise it? Fox supports the idea, but concerns remain about how much networks will pay for games involving less popular teams. The current ESPN deal is worth $7.8 billion over 6 seasons. The Southeastern Conference prefers a 16-team playoff, while the Big Ten has support from the Atlantic Coast and Big 12 conferences for 24 teams. A larger playoff would eliminate conference title games, affecting revenue. The NFL's dominance in viewership is a factor in negotiations. 644 News Radio WNBF Business News up next.
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0: News Radio WNBF, it's Thursday, 21st day of May. Let's check in with the business world. Shares have opened lower in Europe after a mixed session in Asia, where a rebound in oil prices undermined optimism from another broad rally on Wall Street. South Korea soared 8.4%, helped by strong buying of technology shares. On Wednesday, the S&P 500 climbed 1.1% Wednesday for its first advance in 4 days. The Dow Jones Industrial Average added 1.3%, and the NASDAQ Composite rallied 1.5%. Stocks got a lift from easing yields in the bond market. The yield on the 10-year Treasury fell below 4.60% as the price of Brent crude oil dropped more than 5%. Oil prices were slightly higher early today. The United Nations top court is set to issue a landmark advisory opinion on the right to strike, clarifying whether employees are lawfully allowed to walk off the job. The 15 judges at the International Court of Justice were asked in 2023 by the UN's International Labor Organization to settle an internal dispute over whether one of the agency's conventions gives workers the right to strike. The convention has been ratified by 158 countries and is incorporated into UN labor standards and international trade agreements. The United States is a member, but hasn't ratified the convention. Advisory opinions aren't legally binding, but carry significant weight and could have a worldwide impact on labor regulations. Artificial intelligence chipmaker NVIDIA's quarterly results blew past Wall Street's expectations once again, fueled by massive demand for its high-end AI chips. The company said Wednesday it earned $58.32 billion, or $2.39 per share, in the February to April period. That is up from $18.78 billion, or 76 cents per share, in the same period a year earlier. Excluding one-time items, NVIDIA earned $1.76 per share. Revenue jumped 85% to $81.62 billion from $44.01 billion. Analysts on average were expecting earnings of $1.75 per share and revenue of $78.91 billion, according to a poll by FactSet. Elon Musk announced plans on Wednesday for one of the biggest sales of stock to the public ever for his space company that is currently losing billions of dollars each year. A filing Wednesday shows his SpaceX lost $2.6 billion from operations last year.

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1: Quinta Brunson is preparing to take on her next role. ABC Audio has confirmed that Brunson is developing and will star in a new film about Betty Boop. The film will mark the first starring role for Betty Boop in a feature film since the 1930s.
2: Can't have two number ones.
1: Talladega Nights, yeah, The Ballad of Ricky Bobby, is turning 20. And to celebrate, the film is being re-released in theaters. The NASCAR racing comedy will make its big screen return on June 28th and 30th and July 1st.
3: He's not my actual brother.
1: Netflix has released its first trailer for Little Brother. The new comedy, led by John Cena and Eric Andre, follows a powerful real estate agent whose life is thrown into chaos when his little brother re-enters the picture. It's set to release on the streamer on June 26th.
4: You make me wanna.
1: And happy birthday to Grammy Award winner and Rock and Roll Hall of Famer Ronald Isley, who is 85 today. Chuck Sievertson, ABC News.
5: News Radio WNBF. Weather mostly cloudy today, high near 66, winds northeast 3 to 6 miles an hour. Partly cloudy tonight, low around 40, winds calm. It'll be mostly sunny Friday, high near 73, light east winds. Friday night, mostly cloudy, chance of showers on the overnight, low around 47, calm winds, precipitation at 40%. 45 degrees, News Radio WNBF. Kim Komando is in next. It's 6:55.
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0: gets underway in the month of June around the southern tier of northeastern Pennsylvania. 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The following week, Thursday through Saturday, June 18 to 20, is the Strawberry Festival in Owego. Also that weekend, June 20th, the Sacred Heart Ukrainian Festival in Johnson City. 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
2: 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Some groups are setting up public leak sites to shame you into paying. 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
6: ABC News, I'm Sherry Preston. The Memorial Day travel rush ramps up for real this afternoon. AAA thinks about 45 million of us will be traveling at least 50 miles from home for the unofficial start to summer, even with gas prices averaging more than $4.50 a gallon. Now under indictment in the U.S. for murder, Raul Castro, former leader of Cuba. ABC's Matt Rivers in Miami says it's for the downing of humanitarian planes in the 90s.
7: You've got people who remember the crime specifically, right? And they feel very passionate that this could be the first step in the process sense of justice being served for the people who were killed. But I think beyond that, it's the symbolism, right? Because I think here in Little Havana, a lot of people would call Raul Castro a criminal, and they've called him that for decades. And now you get the United States government officially calling this man a murderer.
6: Wheat farmers now say drought plus the high cost of fuel and fertilizer could mean this year's crop will be the smallest since the 70s. That could mean higher food prices. This is ABC News. A violent confrontation at a coffee shop in Indiana leading to the death of a 75-year-old customer. ABC's Aaron Katursky has the details.
8: Police in Fort Wayne, Indiana said 75-year-old Anita Grayson entered Tim Hortons to complain about her drive-through order and started arguing with the 17-year-old behind the counter. You can see a coworker then step between them before the customer appears to hit the younger worker first. That employee's manager then pushes the customer and the two tumble to the floor, where police said Grayson ripped out a chunk of the employee's hair. Minutes after the fight, Grayson was seen on the floor, and when police arrived, they found her unresponsive.
6: Well, this is exactly what recent college grads, especially those in finance, did not want to hear. J.P. Morgan Chase CEO Jamie Dimon tells Bloomberg that the bank will likely be hiring more AI specialists and fewer traditional bankers in the future. He also says over time, AI will cut the number of people the company needs. Sherry Preston, ABC News.
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3: This is News Radio WNBF News. Mostly cloudy today, high near 66. Partly cloudy tonight, low around 40. Mostly sunny Friday, high near 73. Friday night, mostly cloudy, chance of showers on the overnight with a low around 47. Wednesday was another hot day across the eastern United States. That came a day after several spots broke daily heat records. While students elsewhere sweated it out in classrooms without air conditioning, Philadelphia shifted to remote learning on Wednesday for students in 57 schools. The National Weather Service said a cold front was planning to bring rain later this week. A heat advisory was in effect for portions of Connecticut, Massachusetts, and Rhode Island through the evening, with high temperatures and humidity making it feel up to 96 degrees Fahrenheit. According to the New York State Police, on May 18th, around 1:45 a.m., troopers arrested Sean Michael Kerwin of Windsor for aggravated driving while intoxicated with a child passenger less than 16. On May 18th, shortly after 1 a.m., troopers were dispatched to a report of a vehicle on fire on Old Route 17 in the town of Windsor, where they found a Dodge Ram 2500 that was fully engulfed. An investigation revealed that Kerwin was operating his vehicle on State Highway 17 when he got a flat tire, but decided to continue driving. Once he made it to Old State Highway 17, he saw sparks coming from the tire area, which ultimately caused the vehicle to catch fire. He and his passenger, a teenager, were able to safely get out of the vehicle without any injuries. While a trooper was interviewing Kerwin, he observed characteristics associated with impairment and smelled an odor of an alcoholic beverage. He was asked to perform standardized field sobriety tests, which confirmed impairment. Kerwin was arrested, processed, and transported to Broome County Jail for arraignment. On May 11th, while patrolling along State Highway 28 in the town of Andes, Delaware County Sheriff's deputies observed a male walking along the highway. Upon attempting to interview the male, he was uncooperative. Deputies remained in the area and a short time later observed the male exiting a residence and driveway. 41-year-old Alex Scrivani of Claryville, New York, was detained and interviewed. It was determined that he was not supposed to be in the buildings or on the property. The front door to the residence had been forced open, and Scrivani's belongings were inside. It was determined that no items had been removed from the residence due to the interruption by the deputy. Scrivani was arrested on one count of burglary in the third degree and one count of criminal mischief in the fourth degree. He was arraigned and held on bail at the Delaware County Correctional Facility. A plan to open a convenience store that would sell tobacco products in a Binghamton neighborhood is drawing opposition from residents and a city commission. The owner of a building at 249 Conklin Avenue is seeking permission for a business to operate at the site, which is less than 1,000 feet from Benjamin Franklin Elementary School. Members of Binghamton's Planning Commission are opposed to allowing the sale of cigarettes and other tobacco items so close to the school. The owner of the building said he'd been approached by some people interested in operating a convenience store at the site, but he told Planning Commission members he'll be unable to get a tenant for the space if they aren't permitted to sell tobacco. Members of the commission in April indicated they were opposed to tobacco sales at the site. At a public hearing this month, the panel heard from city residents who are also against allowing another store to sell cigarettes and other related items so close to the school. Although the Planning Commission is recommending rejection of the application for a store that would sell tobacco products, City Council could ignore that guidance and vote to approve the store. It's not known whether lawmakers will be asked to consider the property owner's request to allow such sales. That's a check on your local news. For updates on news, weather, sports, and features, open up the WNBF app and online at WNBF.com. 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
3: 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Competitive eater Joey Chestnut is on probation after pleading guilty to a misdemeanor battery charge. The reigning champion and 17-time winner of Nathan's Famous International Hot Dog Eating Contest will still compete in the July 4th spectacle. The competitive eating sensation was accused of slapping a man during a night out in an Indiana bar, according to his attorney. Chestnut entered a guilty plea on April 20th and was sentenced to 180 days of probation in Hamilton County, Indiana. A judge has granted him permission to travel outside the state, allowing him to continue competing. Checking your traffic for this week. We've got lane reductions continuing on Route 434, the Vesta Parkway. That's for the deck replacement project over Choconut Creek. And that traffic pattern will remain through October 31st. Also, right lane closures on Interstate 81 northbound between exits 16 and 21. That will continue until the winter of this year. Broome County Department of Public Works closed Old Route 17 recently, town of Sanford, for that culvert replacement. That's near the intersection of Mount View Drive. And that will reopen on August 14th. There's ongoing construction on Main Street in downtown Binghamton. Broome County highway work this week includes cleaning ditches on Glenwood Road and Ballyhack Road. There's rebuilding shoulders on Quagga Lake Road. Guide rail repairs, East Main Road and Cherry Valley Hill Road. Culvert work happening this week on Pierce Creek Road, Glenwood Road, East Windsor Road, and Owen Hill Road. Fixing potholes, Old Route 17 and East Windsor Road, and road sweeping crews are in the Kirkwood and Conklin areas throughout this week. Mostly cloudy today on your 66, winds northeast, 3 to 6 miles an hour. Tonight, partly cloudy, low around 40, winds will be calm. Friday, nice day, mostly sunny, high near 73, light east winds. Friday night, mostly cloudy, chance of showers on the overnight, low around 47, winds calm, chance of precipitation at 40%. 46 degrees, News Radio, WNBF, sports coming up next.
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3: This is News Radio WNBF Sports. The Binghamton Rumble Ponies led all night last night, but fell in walk-off fashion to the Richmond Flying Squirrels 7-6 from CarMax Park. The Flying Squirrels have 15 comeback wins this year and 10 wins when trailing into the eighth inning. The next game is tonight at 7:05 with the pregame show beginning at 6:50 on WNBF with Matt Levine and Cam Manna. The Binghamton Bearcats baseball team meet the UMass Lower River Hawks this morning at 11 in day two of the America East Baseball Championship Tournament at Binghamton University. The Riverhawks advanced to the second round of play with an 11-inning 7-5 win over the UAlbany Great Danes. The regular season champion Bearcats earned them an opening day bye. Bearcats Tim Sinicki was named the America East Co-Coach of the Year. He says his team's determination and belief in themselves has been the key to a successful year.
10: This team, talent-wise, I don't know. I mean, we've got talented players, we know that. But what we have this year, I think more than we've had in past years, is we've really got tough kids. And they've found a way to get a hit when we needed to make a pitch, to make a defensive play. It's a team that's not quit all year long, no matter what the deficit was. And I think it's really a telling tale of who this team is and what the identity is. So every team here has talented players, us included. But, you know, sometimes it's a matter of will, and I think we've shown that throughout the course of the season.
3: Junior right-hander Connor Griffin, a second-team all-conference selection, is the Bearcats' slated starting pitcher versus the River Hawks.
11: This team wants it more than any team I've been a part of before. You know, there's a lot of guys that are hungry for a conference tournament in there, and, you know, we're excited to go show that on Thursday.
3: In other action yesterday, Maine topped UAlbany 11-5. The Black Bears meet second seed UMBC this afternoon at 3 p.m. Major League Baseball yesterday, it was the Washington Nationals over the New York Mets 8-4. Toronto Blue Jays edged the New York Yankees 2-1. Cincinnati Reds defeated the Philadelphia Phillies 9-4. Pittsburgh Pirates blanked the St. Louis Cardinals 7-0. NHL playoffs yesterday. In the West Finals, it was the Vegas Golden Knights over the Colorado Avalanche 4-2. The Golden Knights lead that series now 1-0. NBA playoffs, Oklahoma City Thunder over the San Antonio Spurs 122-113. The West Conference Series is now tied at 1-1. Aaron Rodgers says his 22nd season in the NFL will be his last. The Pittsburgh Steelers quarterback said this is it when asked Wednesday if he will retire at the end of the 2026 season. The 42-year-old did not expand on why he came to that conclusion. Rodgers signed a one-year deal to return to the Steelers just before the start of organized team activities. The four-time NFL MVP says the hiring of Mike McCarthy as coach played a factor in his decision to return to the Steelers after helping lead the club to the AFC North title last season. Having transformed the Buffalo Sabres into contenders again, Lindy Ruff will have the opportunity to build on the team's breakthrough season by continuing his second stint as coach. The Sabres announced that Ruff to a two-year contract extension to 2 days after Buffalo's 3-2 loss to Montreal in Game 7 of a second-round playoff series. Ruff was completing the second and final season of the contract he signed upon returning to Buffalo, where he is the franchise's winningest coach. The 66-year-old Ruff is an NHL Coach of the Year finalist following a season in which the Sabres ended a league record 14-season playoff drought and won their first Atlantic Division title. That's a check on sports. For updates and local news, weather, sports, and features, open up the WNBF app and online at WNBF.com. 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
3: Jalen Brunson against Donovan Mitchell was the matchup splashed across the screens to hype the Eastern Conference Finals. Unfortunately for the Cleveland Cavaliers, it turned into Brunson versus James Harden in the fourth quarter of Game 1. Brunson continuously attacked the matchup to spark one of the largest postseason comebacks on record as the Knicks rallied from a 22-point deficit in the fourth quarter for that 115-104 victory. As they prepare for Game 2 tonight, the Cavaliers are shrugging off concerns that one of the most accomplished offensive players in league history might be too poor of a defender to give them NBA Finals hopes. 719 News Radio WNBF. Political insights are up next.
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22: These are your political insights from ABC News. Police officers who fought and defended the U.S. Capitol from rioters on January 6 now suing over the Justice Department's $1.8 billion anti-weaponization fund. They're trying to block payments to their own attackers.
23: The officers allege the creation of the fund violated federal law
0: and the prohibition in the 14th Amendment barring the government from funding insurrections, calling it, quote, the most brazen act of presidential corruption this century.
22: ABC's Peter Haralambos, and now some Republicans are expressing concern over the fund. And that's not the only issue bothering lawmakers on both sides of the aisle. A measure providing $1 billion in Secret Service funding, some of which would be dedicated to President Trump's ballroom project, was stripped out of a funding bill that's up for consideration this week. Senate Majority Leader John Thune wouldn't outright say that the funding money is stripped out, but he did acknowledge that Republicans don't have the votes to keep it in. Dave Packer, ABC News.
3: 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Today is Thursday, May 21st, the 141st day of 2026. There are 224 days left in the year. Today in history, May 21st, 1881, the American Red Cross was founded by nurse and educator Clara Barton in Washington, D.C. Also on this date, 1924, 14-year-old Bobby Franks was murdered in a thrill killing carried out by University of Chicago students Nathan Leopold Jr. and Richard Loeb. 1927, Charles Lindbergh landed his Spirit of St. Louis monoplane near Paris, completing the first solo airplane flight across the Atlantic Ocean in 33 and a half hours. 1932, Amelia Earhart became the first woman to fly solo across the Atlantic Ocean as she landed in Northern Ireland about 15 hours after leaving Newfoundland. 1941, a German U-boat sank the American merchant steamship SS Robin Moore in the South Atlantic after the ship's passengers and crew were allowed to board lifeboats. On this date in 1955, Chuck Berry recorded his first single, Maybelline, for Chess Records in Chicago. 1979, in this date, former San Francisco City Supervisor Dan White was convicted of voluntary manslaughter in the slayings of Mayor George Moscone and openly gay Supervisor Harvey Milk. Outrage over White's lenient sentence sparked the White Night riots that evening. In 2003, a powerful earthquake rocked Algeria, killing more than 1,000 people and injuring more than 5,000 others in a region east of Algiers. And on May 21st, 2017, Ringling Brothers and Barnum & Bailey Circus closed out its 146-year-old show, featuring animal acts with a farewell performance on Long Island. Parent company Feld Entertainment, which retired its elephants in 2016, cited declining attendance and high operating costs, but resume performances without animals in 2023. 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We'll check in with your medical minute next.
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3: This is News Radio WNBF News. Mostly cloudy today, high near 66. Partly cloudy tonight, low around 40. Mostly sunny Friday, high near 73. Friday night, mostly cloudy. Chance of showers on the overnight with a low around 47. Wednesday was another hot day across the eastern United States. That came a day after several spots broke daily heat records. While students elsewhere sweated it out in classrooms without air conditioning, Philadelphia shifted to remote learning on Wednesday for students in 57 schools. The National Weather Service said a cold front was planning to bring rain later this week. A heat advisory was in effect for portions of Connecticut, Massachusetts, and Rhode Island through the evening, with high temperatures and humidity making it feel up to 96 degrees Fahrenheit. According to the New York State Police, on May 18th, around 1:45 a.m., troopers arrested Sean Michael Kerwin of Windsor for aggravated driving while intoxicated with a child passenger less than 16. On May 18th, shortly after 1 a.m., troopers were dispatched to a report of a vehicle on fire on Old Route 17 in the town of Windsor, where they found a Dodge Ram 2500 that was fully engulfed. An investigation revealed that Kerwin was operating his vehicle on State Highway 17 when he got a flat tire, but decided to continue driving. Once he made it to Old State Highway 17, he saw sparks coming from the tire area, which ultimately caused the vehicle to catch fire. He and his passenger, a teenager, were able to safely get out of the vehicle without any injuries. While a trooper was interviewing Kerwin, he observed characteristics associated with impairment and smelled an odor of an alcoholic beverage. He was asked to perform standardized field sobriety tests, which confirmed impairment. Kerwin was arrested, processed, and transported to Broome County Jail for arraignment. On May 11th, six were about patrolling along State Highway 28 in the town of Andes. Delaware County Sheriff's deputies observed a male walking along the highway. Upon attempting to interview the male, he was uncooperative. Deputies remained in the area and a short time later observed the male exiting a residence and driveway. 41-year-old Alex Scrivani of Claryville, New York, was detained and interviewed. It was determined that he was not supposed to be in the buildings or on the property. The front door to the residence had been forced open, and Scrivani's belongings were inside. It was determined that no items had been removed from the residence due to the interruption by the deputy. Scrivani was arrested on one count of burglary in the third degree and one count of criminal mischief in the fourth degree. He was arraigned and held on bail at the Delaware County Correctional Facility. A plan to open a convenience store that would sell tobacco products in a Binghamton neighborhood is drawing opposition from residents and a city commission. The owner of a building at 249 Conklin Avenue is seeking permission for a business to operate at the site, which is less than 1,000 feet from Benjamin Franklin Elementary School. Members of Binghamton's Planning Commission are opposed to allowing the sale of cigarettes and other tobacco items so close to the school. The owner of the building said he'd been approached by some people interested in operating a convenience store at the site, but he told Planning Commission members he'll be unable to get a tenant for the space if they aren't permitted to sell tobacco. Members of the commission in April indicated they were opposed to tobacco sales at the site. At a public hearing this month, the panel heard from city residents who are also against allowing another store to sell cigarettes and other related items so close to the school. Although the Planning Commission is recommending rejection of the application for a store that would sell tobacco products, City Council could ignore that guidance and vote to approve the store. It's not known whether lawmakers will be asked to consider the property owner's request to allow such sales. That's a check on your local news. For updates on news, weather, sports, and features, open up the WNBF app and online at WNBF.com. 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
3: 7:36 on this Thursday morning, May 21st, News Radio WNBF. Don Morgan, good morning. Well, a seagull has left a lasting impression on King Charles III during his visit to Northern Ireland. The bird dropped a surprise on the king's suit jacket on Wednesday, splattering others around him, including members of the press. According to a witness, the King quipped that it was fortunate it didn't land on his head. The witness also mentioned that being hit by a seagull is supposed to be good luck. Earlier in the day, the king seemed to foreshadow the event during a visit to a food pantry when he picked up a roll of toilet paper and said, "Very important." I'm sure it was. We'll check sports next. 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The Binghamton Rumble Ponies led all night last night, but fell in walk-off fashion to the Richmond Flying Squirrels 7-6 from CarMax Park. The Flying Squirrels have 15 comeback wins this year and 10 wins when trailing into the eighth inning. The next game is tonight at 7:05 with a pregame show beginning at 6:50 on WNBF with Matt Levine and Cam Manna. The Binghamton Bearcats baseball team meet the UMass Lower Riverhawks this morning at 11 in day two of the America East Baseball Championship Tournament at Binghamton University. The Riverhawks advanced to the second round of play with an 11-inning 7-5 win over the UAlbany Great Danes. The regular season champion Bearcats earned them an opening day bye. Bearcats' Tim Sinicki was named the America East Co-Coach of the Year. He says his team's determination and belief in themselves has been the key to a successful year.
8: This team, talent-wise, I don't know. I mean, we've got talented players, we know that. But what we have this year, I think more than we've had in past years, is we've really got tough kids. And they've found a way to get a hit when we needed to make a pitch, to make a defensive play. It's a team that's not quit all year long, no matter what the deficit was. And I think that's really a telling tale of who this team is and what the identity is. So every team here has talented players, us included. But, you know, sometimes it's a matter of will, and I think we've shown that throughout the course of the season.
3: Junior right-hander Connor Griffin, a second-team all-conference selection, is the Bearcats' slated starting pitcher versus the Riverhawks.
9: This team wants it more than any team I've been a part of before. You know, there's a lot of guys that are hungry for a conference tournament in there, and, you know, we're excited to go show that on Thursday.
3: In other action yesterday, Maine topped UAlbany 11-5. The Black Bears meet second seed UMBC this afternoon at 3 p.m. Major League Baseball yesterday, it was the Washington Nationals over the New York Mets 8-4. Toronto Blue Jays edged the New York Yankees 2-1. Cincinnati Reds defeated the Philadelphia Phillies 9-4. Pittsburgh Pirates blanked the St. Louis Cardinals 7-0. NHL playoffs yesterday. In the West Finals, it was the Vegas Golden Knights over the Colorado Avalanche 4-2. The Golden Knights lead that series now 1-0. NBA playoffs, Oklahoma City Thunder over the San Antonio Spurs 122-113. The West Conference Series is now tied at 1-1. Aaron Rodgers says his 22nd season in the NFL will be his last. The Pittsburgh Steelers quarterback said this is it when asked Wednesday if he will retire at the end of the 2026 season. The 42-year-old did not expand on why he came to that conclusion. Rodgers signed a one-year deal to return to the Steelers just before the start of organized team activities. The four-time NFL MVP says the hiring of Mike McCarthy as coach played a factor in his decision to return to the Steelers after helping lead the club to the AFC North title last season. Having transformed the Buffalo Sabres into contenders again, Lindy Ruff will have the opportunity to build on the team's breakthrough season by continuing his second stint as coach. The Sabres announced that Ruff to a two-year contract extension to 2 days after Buffalo's 3-2 loss to Montreal in Game 7 of a second-round playoff series. Ruff was completing the second and final season of the contract he signed upon returning to Buffalo, where he is the franchise's winningest coach. The 66-year-old Ruff is an NHL Coach of the Year finalist following a season in which the Sabres ended a league-record 14-season playoff drought and won their first Atlantic Division title. That's a check on sports for updates and local news, weather, sports, and features. 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
3: Victor Wembanyama fouled Jalen Williams on a shot attempt in the opening minutes of Game 2 of the Western Conference Finals on Wednesday night. Except, no, he really didn't. Yes, Wembanyama made contact with Williams. It looked like a foul. It was called that way. At first, upon review, it was determined that Thunder center Isaiah Hartenstein actually shoved Wembanyama into his teammate and caused the foul himself. That's how physical the Thunder were with Wembanyama in Game 2. They grabbed, pushed, nudged anything and everything they could muster against the 7-foot, 4-inch front star, who was still finished with 21 points, 17 rebounds, 6 assists, and 4 blocked shots. 744, Business News, coming your way next. This is News Radio, WNBF.
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25: 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Make sure you understand the steps you need to take to get tested. If you have a family history of colorectal cancer or polyps or inflammatory bowel disease, ask your doctor if you should start screening before age 50. Through the Affordable Care Act, many people have access to health insurance that covers colorectal cancer screening tests at no cost. Remember, the best test is the test that gets done.
3: News Radio WNBF, it's Thursday, 21st day of May. Let's check in with the business world. Shares have opened lower in Europe after a mixed session in Asia, where a rebound in oil prices undermined optimism from another broad rally on Wall Street. South Korea soared 8.4%. helped by strong buying of technology shares. On Wednesday, the S&P 500 climbed 1.1% Wednesday for its first advance in 4 days. The Dow Jones Industrial Average added 1.3%, and the NASDAQ Composite rallied 1.5%. Stocks got a lift from easing yields in the bond market. The yield on the 10-year Treasury fell below 4.60% as the price of Brent crude oil dropped more than 5%. Oil prices were slightly higher early today. The United Nations top court is set to issue a landmark advisory opinion on the right to strike, clarifying whether employees are lawfully allowed to walk off the job. The 15 judges at the International Court of Justice were asked in 2023 by the UN's International Labor Organization to settle an internal dispute over whether one of the agency's conventions gives workers the right to strike. The convention has been ratified by 158 countries and is incorporated into UN labor standards and international trade agreements. The United States is a member but hasn't ratified the convention. Advisory opinions aren't legally binding but carry significant weight and could have a worldwide impact on labor regulations. Artificial intelligence chipmaker NVIDIA's quarterly results blew past Wall Street's expectations once again, fueled by massive demand for its high-end AI chips. The company said Wednesday it earned $58.32 billion, or $2.39 per share, in the February to April period. That is up from $18.78 billion, or 76 cents per share, in the same period a year earlier. Excluding one-time items, NVIDIA earned $1.76 per share. Revenue jumped 85% to $81.62 billion from $44.01 billion. Analysts on average were expecting earnings of $1.75 per share and revenue of $78.91 billion, according to a poll by FactSet. Elon Musk announced plans on Wednesday for one of the biggest sales of stock to the public ever for his space company that is currently losing billions of dollars each year. A filing Wednesday shows his SpaceX lost $2.6 billion from operations last year on $18.7 billion in revenue, and the losses kept piling up at the start of this year, too. Still, the initial public offering is expected to rank among the largest ever, possibly surpassing the current title holder, Saudi Aramco, the oil giant that went public 7 years ago. The stock sale could also make Musk, a major owner who founded SpaceX in 2002, the world's first trillionaire. Forbes currently puts his net worth at $839 billion. That's a check on your business news. 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
5: From ABC News, tech trends. A whole lot of AI at I.O., Google's annual developer conference, focusing heavily on its artificial intelligence projects and tools. Sir Demis Hassabis is a Nobel laureate, Google DeepMind co-founder and CEO, and has been working on AI for decades. He tells ABC News he understands the worries about AI's growing energy demands, but
6: I believe AI is actually going to be one of the best technologies for environmental concerns. I think AI in the next 10 years is going to save far more energy than it uses.
5: And he says,
6: sometimes I compare it to, you know, it's going to be 10 times the impact of the Industrial Revolution, and maybe 10 times faster.
5: Which could leave some workers behind.
6: This is where I feel like broader society, civil society, academia, social sciences need to come together to try and chart out how do we as humanity want the next stage to go. The future's not written.
5: With Tech Trends, Chuck Sievertson, ABC News.
7: News Radio WNBF. Weather mostly cloudy today, high near 66. Winds northeast, 3 to 6 miles an hour. Tonight, partly cloudy, low around 40. Winds calm. Friday, mostly sunny, high near 73 with light east winds. Friday night will be mostly cloudy. Chance of showers on the overnight, low around 47 degrees. Winds will be calm. Chance of precipitation, 40%. For your Memorial Day weekend, Saturday showers, high near 56, winds southeast 5 to 9 miles an hour, gusts up to 21 miles an hour, precipitation Saturday 90%, looking at showers Saturday night, lower on 45, mostly cloudy Sunday with a chance of showers and precipitation at 40%, Sunday night mostly cloudy, chance of showers, and Memorial Day Monday, mostly cloudy with a chance of showers, high near 76, chance of precipitation 50%. 46 degrees, News Radio, WNBF. 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
2: From ABC News, Wall Street Now. Demand for the semiconductors that power artificial intelligence is only growing stronger. NVIDIA smashed Wall Street's expectations, earning just over $58 billion in the latest quarter, nearly three times the number of a year ago. That earnings report helped to pull the tech-intensive NASDAQ composite and the broader S&P higher Wednesday. The Standard & Poor's added 1%, the NASDAQ 1.5%. The Dow Jones soared 645 points to close back above 50,000. AI may be a path to a new job at one of the biggest banks in the world. J.P. Morgan Chase CEO Jamie Dimon tells Bloomberg the bank will likely be hiring more AI specialists and fewer traditional bankers in the future. On the cusp of Memorial Day weekend, many Americans are making their escape today. Even in the face of sky-high gas prices, a record-breaking 45 million are expected to travel more than 50 miles for the holiday, over 39 million by car. Jim Ryan, ABC News.
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7: ABC News, I'm Sherry Preston. With the Memorial Day rush expected to really speed up today, more of us are expected to hit the road and pay more while we're doing it.
8: AAA says this holiday will see a slight increase in road travel compared to last year, but also higher gas prices. The national average is now $4.56 a gallon. Traffic data company INRIX says the worst times to drive will be Thursday and Friday afternoons, especially between 3 and 6 p.m., with major backups expected in cities like New York, Boston, Denver, and Los Angeles.
7: That's ABC's Stephanie Ramos. Flying into or out of New York's LaGuardia Airport, still a pain thanks to a sinkhole that opened up on one of the runways. That runway is still closed, causing delays. Walmart this morning warning about the possibility of slower sales later this year, but says sales for the last quarter were up 4.1%. Tens of thousands of people under evacuation orders in Simi Valley, California, with a wildfire burning through 2,100 acres. This is ABC News. Three people are dead and more than a dozen first responders had to be taken to the hospital after a 911 call about a suspected drug overdose outside Albuquerque. Here's ABC's Jim Ryan.
2: The first paramedics on the scene in Mountain Air, New Mexico, found several people unresponsive.
9: It looks like we have three patients. Two of them may not be breathing.
2: The audio from Broadcastify, the first responders themselves began to feel sick after exposure to something inside the house.
10: We just don't know what it is,
2: says Mayor Peter Nieto.
10: Is it fentanyl? Is it some kind of other chemical? That's the million-dollar question right now that we don't have answers to.
2: Three people in the home would die. 18 first responders were quarantined and treated. Jim Ryan, ABC News.
7: Farmers are warning that thanks to extreme weather and the extreme cost of fertilizer because of the war, this year's wheat crop could be the worst since 1972. The news is especially hard for Kansas, one of the top overall producers of wheat in the country, according to the USDA. Only five of the past 40 years in Kansas has a crop been this bad. Sherry Preston, ABC News.
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6: This is News Radio, WNBF News. Mostly cloudy today, high near 66. Partly cloudy tonight, low around 40. Mostly sunny Friday, high near 73. Friday night, mostly cloudy, chance of showers on the overnight with a low around 47. Wednesday was another hot day across the eastern United States. That came a day after several spots broke daily heat records. While students elsewhere sweated it out in classrooms without air conditioning, Philadelphia shifted to remote learning on Wednesday for students in 57 schools. The National Weather Service said a cold front was planning to bring rain later this week. A heat advisory was in effect for portions of Connecticut, Massachusetts, and Rhode Island through the evening, with high temperatures and humidity making it feel up to 96 degrees Fahrenheit. According to the New York State Police, on May 18th, around 1:45 a.m., troopers arrested Sean Michael Kerwin of Windsor for aggravated driving while intoxicated with a child passenger less than 16. On May 18th, shortly after 1 a.m., troopers were dispatched to a report of a vehicle on fire on Old Route 17 in the town of Windsor, where they found a Dodge Ram 2500 that was fully engulfed. An investigation revealed that Kerwin was operating his vehicle on State Highway 17 when he got a flat tire, but decided to continue driving. Once he made it to Old State Highway 17, he saw sparks coming from the tire area, which ultimately caused the vehicle to catch fire. He and his passenger, a teenager, were able to safely get out of the vehicle without any injuries. While a trooper was interviewing Kerwin, he observed characteristics associated with impairment and smelled an odor of an alcoholic beverage. He was asked to perform standardized field sobriety tests, which confirmed impairment. Kerwin was arrested, processed, and transported to Broome County Jail for arraignment. On May 11th, while patrolling along State Highway 28 in the town of Andes, Delaware County Sheriff's deputies observed a male walking along the highway. Upon attempting to interview the male, he was uncooperative. Deputies remained in the area and a short time later observed the male exiting a residence and driveway. 41-year-old Alex Scrivani of Claryville, New York, was detained and interviewed. It was determined that he was not supposed to be in the buildings or on the property. The front door to the residence had been forced open, and Scrivani's belongings were inside. It was determined that no items had been removed from the residence due to the interruption.

0: another deputy. Scrivani was arrested on one count of burglary in the third degree and one count of criminal mischief in the fourth degree. He was arraigned and held on bail at the Delaware County Correctional Facility. A plan to open a convenience store that would sell tobacco products in a Binghamton neighborhood is drawing opposition from residents and a city commission. The owner of a building at 249 Conklin Avenue is seeking permission for a business to operate at the site, which is less than 1,000 feet from Benjamin Franklin Elementary School. Members of Binghamton's Planning Commission are opposed to allowing the sale of cigarettes and other tobacco items so close to the school. The owner of the building said he'd been approached by some people interested in operating a convenience store at the site, but he told Planning Commission members he'll be unable to get a tenant for the space if they aren't permitted to sell tobacco. Members of the commission in April indicated they were opposed to tobacco sales at the site. At a public hearing this month, the panel heard from city residents who are also against allowing another store to sell cigarettes and other related items so close to the school. Although the Planning Commission is recommending rejection of the application for a store that would sell tobacco products, City Council could ignore that guidance and vote to approve the store. It's not known whether lawmakers will be asked to consider the property owner's request to allow such sales. That's a check on your local news. For updates on news, weather, sports, and features, open up the WNBF app and online at WNBF.com. 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
0: 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It's 8:10 on this Thursday, May 21st, on Morgan. Stephen Colbert's run on The Late Show ends tonight, marking the conclusion of his on-air feud with President Donald Trump. Colbert began hosting in 2015 and often criticized Trump and his policies. CBS announced last summer that the show would end in May, citing economic reasons. However, Colbert and others suspect political pressure played a role. The decision follows Paramount's settlement of Trump's lawsuit and its pending sale to Skydance Media. Colbert's departure leaves a void in late-night TV, with fans missing his perspective and humor. Other hosts like Jimmy Kimmel have shown support. There's no word on who will be in tonight's finale. It remains under wraps. Checking your weather forecast for today, mostly cloudy skies on your 66, winds northeast 3 to 6 miles an hour. Partly cloudy tonight, low around 40, winds calm. Mostly sunny Friday on your 73, winds light from the east. Friday night, mostly cloudy with a chance of showers on the overnight, low around 47, winds calm, chance of precipitation 40%. 48 degrees at News Radio WNBF. 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
0: This is News Radio WNBF Sports. The Binghamton Rumble Ponies led all night last night, but fell in walk-off fashion to the Richmond Flying Squirrels, 7-6 from CarMax Park. The Flying Squirrels have 15 comeback wins this year and 10 wins when trailing into the eighth inning. The next game is tonight at 7:05 with the pregame show beginning at 6:50 on WNBF with Matt Levine and Cam Manna. The Binghamton Bearcats baseball team meet the UMass Lower Riverhawks this morning at 11 in day two of the America East Baseball Championship Tournament at Binghamton University. The Riverhawks advance to the second round of play with an 11-inning 7-5 win over the UAlbany Great Danes. The regular season champion Bearcats earned them an opening day bye. Bearcats' Tim Sinicki was named the America East Co-Coach of the Year. He says his team's determination and belief in themselves has been the key to a successful year.
7: This team, talent-wise, I don't know. I mean, we've got talented players, we know that. But what we have this year, I think more than we've had in past years, is we've really got tough kids. And they've found a way to get a hit when we needed to make a pitch, to make a defensive play. It's a team that's not quit all year long, no matter what the deficit was. And I think it's really a telling tale of who this team is and what the identity is. So every team here has talented players, us included. But, you know, sometimes it's a matter of will, and I think we've shown that throughout the course of the season.
0: Junior right-hander Connor Griffin, a second-team all-conference selection, is the Bearcats' slated starting pitcher versus the Riverhawks.
8: This team wants it more than any team I've been a part of before. You know, there's a lot of guys that are hungry for a conference tournament in there, and, you know, we're excited to go show that on Thursday.
0: In other action yesterday, Maine topped UAlbany 11-5. The Black Bears meet second seed UMBC this afternoon at 3 p.m. Major League Baseball yesterday, it was the Washington Nationals over the New York Mets 8-4. Toronto Blue Jays edged the New York Yankees 2-1. Cincinnati Reds defeated the Philadelphia Phillies 9-4. Pittsburgh Pirates blanked the St. Louis Cardinals 7-0. NHL playoffs yesterday. In the West Finals, it was the Vegas Golden Knights over the Colorado Avalanche 4-2. The Golden Knights lead that series now 1-0. NBA playoffs, Oklahoma City Thunder over the San Antonio Spurs 122-113. The West Conference Series is now tied at 1-1. Aaron Rodgers says his 22nd season in the NFL will be his last. The Pittsburgh Steelers quarterback said this is it when asked Wednesday if he will retire at the end of the 2026 season. The 42-year-old did not expand on why he came to that conclusion. Rodgers signed a one-year deal to return to the Steelers just before the start of organized team activities. The four-time NFL MVP says the hiring of Mike McCarthy as coach played a factor in his decision to return to the Steelers after helping lead the club to the AFC North title last season. Having transformed the Buffalo Sabres into contenders again, Lindy Ruff will have the opportunity to build on the team's breakthrough season by continuing his second stint as coach. The Sabres announced that Ruff to a two-year contract extension to 2 days after Buffalo's 3-2 loss to Montreal in Game 7 of a second-round playoff series. Ruff was completing the second and final season of the contract he signed upon returning to Buffalo, where he is the franchise's winningest coach. The 66-year-old Ruff is an NHL Coach of the Year finalist following a season in which the Sabres ended a league-record 14-season playoff drought and won their first Atlantic Division title. That's a check on sports. For updates and local news, weather, sports, and features, open up the WNBF app and online at WNBF.com. 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
9: It's time for the Greek Orthodox Church of the Annunciation Festival, coming up the weekend of June 4 through 7. 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
0: Carter Hart has made a strong comeback with the Vegas Golden Knights in the Stanley Cup playoffs. After being acquitted in the Hockey Canada sexual assault scandal, Hart joined the Golden Knights last December. On Wednesday night, he helped them beat top-seeded Colorado 4-2 in the Western Conference final opener. Hart stopped 36 of 38 shots, showing his skill and focus. Vegas coach John Tortorella appraised Hart's mental strength and performance. Hart expressed his respect and his excitement to play under his coach again. 818 News Radio, WNBF. We'll check in with Dr. Sanjay Gupta next.
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1: 20 years ago, the average attention span was about 2.5 minutes. Today, it's just 47 seconds. Pretty disconcerting. That's according to new research out of UC Irvine. But really, this isn't our fault, at least not entirely. We can blame technology and the world around us. Attention, it turns out, is not an unlimited resource. You only have so much of it to give. Start paying more attention to what times of the day you seem to be at your mental peak. Try to knock out the more complicated stuff during that time. It's also important to take breaks every so often so you can more easily lock in when you're trying to concentrate. One expert said, even trying to visualize where you want to end your day with everything all wrapped up or with tons left to do, that can act as a real motivator. I'm Dr. Sanjay Gupta, helping you live a better life.
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4: 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I'm Morgan. The owner of the music of A Charlie Brown Christmas and other Peanuts television specials filed 4 lawsuits yesterday over what they say is the illegal use of the jazzy piano tunes of Vince Gilardi. The defendants include the U.S. Department of the Interior. Plaintiff Lee Medelson Film Productions say the government agency did not have permission to use its music in a digitally holiday card posted to social media. The lawsuits say social media posts from an auction house and a belt company also violated copyright. The Interior Department says it doesn't comment on litigation. Messages to other companies have not been immediately answered to the Associated Press. On this May 21st, if you have a birthday today, have a wonderful day. Your celebrity birthdays include Baseball Hall of Fame manager Bobby Cox, who turns 85 today. Singer Ronald Isley of the Isley Brothers is 85 as well. Singer Leo Sayer turns 78. Mr. T is 74. Actor Judge Reinhold is 69 today. Also celebrating a birthday, comedian and TV presenter Noel Fielding. He's 53. Actor Divine Joy Randolph is 40. Country musician Cody Johnson turns 39. NFL quarterback Josh Allen is 30. And pop singer Sofia Kamara is 24. Your weather forecast today, mostly cloudy skies on your 66, winds northeast, 3 to 6 miles an hour, partly cloudy tonight, low around 40, winds calm. Mostly sunny Friday on your 73, light east winds. And for Friday night, mostly cloudy with a chance of showers on the overnight, low around 47, winds calm, precipitation at 40%. 48 degrees, News Radio, WNBF, political insights are up next.
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14: These are your political insights from ABC News. Police officers who fought and defended the U.S. Capitol from rioters on January 6 now suing over the Justice Department's $1.8 billion anti-weaponization fund. They're trying to block payments to their own attackers.
15: The officers allege the creation of the fund violated federal law and the prohibition in the 14th Amendment barring the government from funding insurrections, calling it, quote, the most brazen act of presidential corruption this century.
14: ABC's Peter Haralambos, and now some Republicans are expressing concern over the fund. And that's not the only issue bothering lawmakers on both sides of the aisle. A measure providing $1 billion in Secret Service funding, some of which would be dedicated to President Trump's ballroom project, was stripped out of a funding bill that's up for consideration this week. Senate Majority Leader John Thune wouldn't outright say that the funding money is stripped out, but he did acknowledge that Republicans don't have the votes to keep it in. Dave Packer, ABC News.
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4: This is News Radio WNBF News. Mostly cloudy today, high near 66. Partly cloudy tonight, low around 40. Mostly sunny Friday, high near 73. Friday night, mostly cloudy. Chance of showers on the overnight with a low around 47. Wednesday was another hot day across the eastern United States. That came a day after several spots broke daily heat records. While students elsewhere sweated it out in classrooms without air conditioning, Philadelphia shifted to remote learning on Wednesday for students in 57 schools. The National Weather Service said a cold front was planning to bring rain later this week. A heat advisory was in effect for portions of Connecticut, Massachusetts, and Rhode Island through the evening, with high temperatures and humidity making it feel up to 96 degrees Fahrenheit. According to the New York State Police, on May 18th, around 1:45 a.m., troopers arrested Sean Michael Kerwin of Windsor for aggravated driving while intoxicated with a child passenger less than 16. On May 18th, shortly after 1 a.m., troopers were dispatched to a report of a vehicle on fire on Old Route 17 in the town of Windsor, where they found a Dodge Ram 2500 that was fully engulfed. An investigation revealed that Kerwin was operating his vehicle on State Highway 17 when he got a flat tire, but decided to continue driving. Once he made it to Old State Highway 17, he saw sparks coming from the tire area, which ultimately caused the vehicle to catch fire. He and his passenger, a teenager, were able to safely get out of the vehicle without any injuries. While a trooper was interviewing Kerwin, he observed characteristics associated with impairment and smelled an odor of an alcoholic beverage. He was asked to perform standardized field sobriety tests, which confirmed impairment. Kerwin was arrested, processed, and transported to Broome County Jail for arraignment. On May 11th, six were about patrolling along State Highway 28 in the town of Andes. Delaware County Sheriff's deputies observed a male walking along the highway. Upon attempting to interview the male, he was uncooperative. Deputies remained in the area and a short time later observed the male exiting a residence and driveway. 41-year-old Alex Scrivani of Claryville, New York, was detained and interviewed. It was determined that he was not supposed to be in the buildings or on the property. The front door to the residence had been forced open, and Scrivani's belongings were inside. It was determined that no items had been removed from the residence due to the interruption by the deputy. Scrivani was arrested on one count of burglary in the third degree and one count of criminal mischief in the fourth degree. He was arraigned and held on bail at the Delaware County Correctional Facility. A plan to open a convenience store that would sell tobacco products in a Binghamton neighborhood is drawing opposition from residents and a city commission. The owner of a building at 249 Conklin Avenue is seeking permission for a business to operate at the site, which is less than 1,000 feet from Benjamin Franklin Elementary School. Members of Binghamton's Planning Commission are opposed to allowing the sale of cigarettes and other tobacco items so close to the school. The owner of the building said he'd been approached by some people interested in operating a convenience store at the site, but he told Planning Commission members he'll be unable to get a tenant for the space if they aren't permitted to sell tobacco. Members of the commission in April indicated they were opposed to tobacco sales at the site. At a public hearing this month, the panel heard from city residents who are also against allowing another store to sell cigarettes and other related items so close to the school. Although the Planning Commission is recommending rejection of the application for a store that would sell tobacco products, City Council could ignore that guidance and vote to approve the store. It's not known whether lawmakers will be asked to consider the property owner's request to allow such sales. That's a check on your local news. For updates on news, weather, sports, and features, open up the WNBF app and online at WNBF.com. 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
4: 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Single Gen Z women are outpacing the men of their generation when it comes to buying a home. They accounted for 35% of all home buyers in their generation, while single Gen Z men represented 18%, according to a survey data from the National Association of Realtors. The survey covered home buyers from July 2024 to June of 2025. Single women across all generations made up a quarter of home buyers, while single men accounted for 11%. The trend is the latest sign that single women are choosing to become homeowners and overcoming affordability challenges many aspiring homeowners face at greater rates than single men. Even so, older generations and married couples represent the largest share overall of home buyers. We'll take a look at sports next. 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
4: This is News Radio WNBF Sports. The Binghamton Rumble Ponies led all night last night, but fell in walk-off fashion to the Richmond Flying Squirrels 7-6 from CarMax Park. The Flying Squirrels have 15 comeback wins this year and 10 wins when trailing into the eighth inning. The next game is tonight at 7:05 with the pregame show beginning at 6:50 on WNBF with Matt Levine and Cam Manna. The Binghamton Bearcats baseball team meet the UMass Lower Riverhawks this morning at 11 in day two of the America East Baseball Championship Tournament at Binghamton University. The Riverhawks advance to the second round of play with an 11-inning 7-5 win over the UAlbany Great Danes. The regular season champion Bearcats earned them an opening day bye. Bearcats Tim Sinicki was named the America East Co-Coach of the Year. He says his team's determination and belief in themselves has been the key to a successful year.
22: This team, talent-wise, I don't know. I mean, we've got talented players, we know that, but what we have this year, I think more than we've had in past years, is we've really got tough kids, and they've found a way to get a hit when we needed to make a pitch, to make a defensive play. It's a team that's not quit all year long, no matter what the deficit was, and I think that's really a telling tale of who this team is and what the identity is. So every team here has talented players, us included, but you know, sometimes it's a matter of will, and I think we've shown that throughout the course of the season.
4: Junior right-hander Connor Griffin, a second-team all-conference selection, is the Bearcats' slated starting pitcher versus the Riverhawks.
0: This team wants it more than any team I've been a part of before. You know, there's a lot of guys that are hungry for a conference tournament in there, and, you know, we're excited to go show that on Thursday.
4: In other action yesterday, Maine topped UAlbany 11-5. The Black Bears meet second seed UMBC this afternoon at 3 p.m. Major League Baseball yesterday, it was the Washington Nationals over the New York Mets 8-4. Toronto Blue Jays edged the New York Yankees 2-1. Cincinnati Reds defeated the Philadelphia Phillies 9-4. Pittsburgh Pirates blanked the St. Louis Cardinals 7-0. NHL playoffs yesterday. In the West Finals, it was the Vegas Golden Knights over the Colorado Avalanche 4-2. The Golden Knights lead that series now 1-0. NBA playoffs, Oklahoma City Thunder over the San Antonio Spurs 122-113. The West Conference Series is now tied at 1-1. Aaron Rodgers says his 22nd season in the NFL will be his last. The Pittsburgh Steelers quarterback said this is it when asked Wednesday if he will retire at the end of the 2026 season. The 42-year-old did not expand on why he came to that conclusion. Rodgers signed a one-year deal to return to the Steelers just before the start of organized team activities. The four-time NFL MVP says the hiring of Mike McCarthy as coach played a factor in his decision to return to the Steelers after helping lead the club to the AFC North title last season. Having transformed the Buffalo Sabres into contenders again, Lindy Ruff will have the opportunity to build on the team's breakthrough season by continuing his second stint as coach. The Sabres announced that Ruff to a two-year contract extension to 2 days after Buffalo's 3-2 loss to Montreal in Game 7 of a second-round playoff series. Ruff was completing the second and final season of the contract he signed upon returning to Buffalo, where he is the franchise's winningest coach. The 66-year-old Ruff is an NHL Coach of the Year finalist following a season in which the Sabres ended a league-record 14-season playoff drought and won their first Atlantic Division title. That's a check on sports. For updates and local news, weather, sports, and features, open up the WNBF app and online at WNBF.com. 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
4: Shohei Ohtani returned to his full two-way form for the Los Angeles Dodgers in San Diego, and the results were formidable. While pitching and hitting in the same game for the first time in 4 weeks, Ohtani homered on the first pitch of the night, and then threw 5 innings of 3-hit ball in Los Angeles' 4-0 victory over the Padres. After launching his 8th homer of the season and then lowering his ERA to a minuscule 0.73, Ohtani took satisfaction in doing it all, even on a night when he didn't feel great on the mound. It's 8:45. 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
4: 8:46 on this Thursday morning. Good morning, Preston.
6: Good morning, Don. How are you?
4: Good. A little cooler this morning than it has been the last couple days.
6: A little bit, but, yeah, that's okay.
4: Yeah, it was a little warmer than I liked. But then again, this weekend doesn't look favorable, so.
6: Well, that's too bad.
4: Oh, well. What are you going to do?
6: Yeah, oh, well.
4: All right. What do you have for us today?
6: Sure. First, Riverside Endonics is looking for a receptionist. Answers phones, be able to multitask, follow instructions, acquire customer information, schedule and confirm appointments daily, make daily checkup calls, perform medical clearances, check emails daily, greet customers upon arrival to their appointments. High school diploma or equivalent is required, $17 an hour. Both our construction is looking for a human resource coordinator, is seeking a dedicated human resource coordinator to join our team. This role will be responsible for supporting the development of current HR systems and ensuring compliance with policies and procedures. This role will be directly involved in recruitment, training, employee relations, and record keeping. 2+ years experience is required. $60,000 a year is the salary. Next, T-Mobile is looking for a mobile associate in Johnson City, helping customers pick up right where they left off in their shopping journey, whether online through customer care or in-store, exploring individual needs and providing hands-on demonstrations of the latest and greatest technology in the store. 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BJ's is looking for an apparel lead. The apparel lead will be responsible for overseeing the apparel department, ensuring the highest level of customer service and driving sales. This role involves managing inventory, merchandising, and executing seasonal strategies to meet the financial goals. 3+ years retail experience is required, $18.50 to $23.13 an hour. Broome County Career Center will be holding 2 recruitment events today. First, Willow Run Foods will be here from 10 to 12. They're hiring for various trucking and warehouse positions. Amatech will be here from 1 to 3. They're hiring for soldering and technician positions. Mirabito Energy Products will be holding a recruitment event on Tuesday, May 26th from 10 to 2 at the Broome County Career Center. They'll be hiring for various retail and trucking positions. Off-site recruitments. Broome Tioga Workforce will be at the Broome County Library located at 185 Court Street in Binghamton every Friday from 9 a.m. to 3 p.m. Stop by and get help with resumes, cover letters, job search, and learn about what Broome Tioga Workforce is all about. No appointments are needed. So if any of you have any interest in any of those positions, please come out and see what they have to offer.
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1: Can't have two number ones.
0: Talladega Nights, the Ballad of Ricky Bobby, is turning 20. And to celebrate, the film is being re-released in theaters. The NASCAR racing comedy will make its big screen return on June 28th and 30th and July 1st.
2: He's not my actual brother.
0: Netflix has released its first trailer for Little Brother. The new comedy, led by John Cena and Eric Andre, follows a powerful real estate agent whose life is thrown into chaos when his little brother re-enters the picture. It's set to release on the streamer on June 26th. You make me wanna. And happy birthday to Grammy Award winner and Rock and Roll Hall of Famer Ronald Isley, who is 85 today. Chuck Sievertson, ABC News.
3: 853 News Radio, WNBF. Mostly cloudy today on your 66. Winds northeast, 3 to 6 miles an hour. Partly cloudy tonight, low around 40. Winds calm. Friday will be mostly sunny, high near 73 with light east winds. Friday night, mostly cloudy. Chance of showers on the overnight, low around 47. Winds calm. Precipitation at 40%. 48 degrees, News Radio, WNBF. Kim Komando is in next.
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6: ABC News, I'm Sherry Preston. Tens of millions of us will be hitting the roads, rails, and air for the Memorial Day weekend, and the rush is expected to really get going a little bit later today. In Southern California, thousands have had to evacuate ahead of a wildfire that is ripping through Simi Valley. ABC's Trevor Ault is there.
7: Overnight, wildfires raging across Southern California, forcing thousands of evacuations. Sandy Fire in Simi Valley now scorched more than 2,100 acres just 30 miles from Los Angeles.
6: Elon Musk has announced plans to take SpaceX public. No word yet on when shares may go on sale, but experts say the move could push Musk's net worth over the $1 trillion mark. Investigators at a home outside Albuquerque, New Mexico, are trying to figure out what happened that left 3 people dead, 18 first responders sick. The mayor of the town says fentanyl is a possibility, but that house has never been on their radar as a possible drug house. This is ABC News. Another new report on kids and screen time.
8: Live real life. That's the motto of a new Surgeon General report on the dangers of too much screen time for kids. The report, calling it an urgent public health issue, found some kids are now spending more time on devices than they do sleeping or attending school. Experts warning even some toddlers are now spending multiple hours a day in front of a screen, setting up potential mental health issues and poor developmental and educational outcomes.
6: That's ABC's Andrea Fujii. Walmart delivering another quarter of impressive sales. Low prices serving as a magnet for shoppers nationwide, even though Walmart is warning there could be tougher times ahead. More than 150 million people shop at Walmart stores or online every week. SpaceX's initial public offering is expected later this year. The stock sale could make SpaceX owner Elon Musk the world's first trillionaire, and that's even though the company lost $2.5 billion last year. Sherry Preston, ABC News.
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3: This is News Radio WNBF News. Mostly cloudy today, high near 66. Partly cloudy tonight, low around 40. Mostly sunny Friday, high near 73. Friday night, mostly cloudy. Chance of showers on the overnight with a low around 47. Wednesday was another hot day across the eastern United States. That came a day after several spots broke daily heat records. While students elsewhere sweated it out in classrooms without air conditioning, Philadelphia shifted to remote learning on Wednesday for students in 57 schools. The National Weather Service said a cold front was planning to bring rain later this week. A heat advisory was in effect for portions of Connecticut, Massachusetts, and Rhode Island through the evening, with high temperatures and humidity making it feel up to 96 degrees Fahrenheit. According to the New York State Police, on May 18th, around 1:45 a.m., troopers arrested Sean Michael Kerwin of Windsor for aggravated driving while intoxicated with a child passenger less than 16. On May 18th, shortly after 1 a.m., troopers were dispatched to a report of a vehicle on fire on Old Route 17 in the town of Windsor, where they found a Dodge Ram 2500 that was fully engulfed. An investigation revealed that Kerwin was operating his vehicle on State Highway 17 when he got a flat tire, but decided to continue driving. Once he made it to Old State Highway 17, he saw sparks coming from the tire area, which ultimately caused the vehicle to catch fire. He and his passenger, a teenager, were able to safely get out of the vehicle without any injuries. While a trooper was interviewing Kerwin, he observed characteristics associated with impairment and smelled an odor of an alcoholic beverage. He was asked to perform standardized field sobriety tests, which confirmed impairment. Kerwin was arrested, processed, and transported to Broome County Jail for arraignment. On May 11th, while patrolling along State Highway 28 in the town of Andes, Delaware County Sheriff's deputies observed a male walking along the highway. Upon attempting to interview the male, he was uncooperative. Deputies remained in the area and a short time later observed the male exiting a residence and driveway. 41-year-old Alex Scrivani of Claryville, New York, was detained and interviewed. It was determined that he was not supposed to be in the buildings or on the property. The front door to the residence had been forced open, and Scrivani's belongings were inside. It was determined that no items had been removed from the residence due to the interruption by the deputy. Scrivani was arrested on one count of burglary in the third degree and one count of criminal mischief in the fourth degree. He was arraigned and held on bail at the Delaware County Correctional Facility. A plan to open a convenience store that would sell tobacco products in a Binghamton neighborhood is drawing opposition from residents and a city commission. The owner of a building at 249 Conklin Avenue is seeking permission for a business to operate at the site, which is less than 1,000 feet from Benjamin Franklin Elementary School. Members of Binghamton's Planning Commission are opposed to allowing the sale of cigarettes and other tobacco items so close to the school. The owner of the building said he'd been approached by some people interested in operating a convenience store at the site, but he told Planning Commission members he'll be unable to get a tenant for the space if they aren't permitted to sell tobacco. Members of the commission in April indicated they were opposed to tobacco sales at the site. At a public hearing this month, the panel heard from city residents who are also against allowing another store to sell cigarettes and other related items so close to the school. Although the Planning Commission is recommending rejection of the application for a store that would sell tobacco products, City Council could ignore that guidance and vote to approve the store. It's not known whether lawmakers will be asked to consider the property owner's request to allow such sales. That's a check on your local news. For updates on news, weather, sports, and features, open up the WNBF app and online at WNBF.com. 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

0: Wake up with the news and information you can trust. This is WNBF First News. Here's Kathy White.
1: Oh, really? Hi, I'm Bob Joseph. I'm not kidding. It's Thursday, May 21st, 2026. Welcome to my world. 607-772-1290. Looks like we're off to a start. And between now and noon, who knows what evil lurks in the hearts of, I was going to say the hearts of men, but that's sexist. Who knows what evil lurks in the hearts of people of all genders, and even those non-gendered. 607-772-1290. This is the inclusive program. In an era when people are being forced to be less inclusive, we are fully inclusive. Hey, call in. So here's the deal. My question for you. Is this a smart move? $1.5 million to tear down Isaac Anzarut's old nursing home. I know that sounds like it's oversimplified and perhaps

0: perhaps it is. So we have property at 860 Vestal Road. It's been dormant for nearly 15 years since the horrific flood in September 2011. So the question that presents itself, should taxpayers pay $1.5 million to buy the property and then pay experts to demolish it and haul away the ruins? $1.5 million in taxpayer money. Is this a good deal? These are the important questions. So, let me know. Is this the best we can do? Can we do better? Can we do better? And anybody who wants to call in, Isaac Anzarut, people who support this, people who may not support it, hey, now is a good time. Now is a good time to talk about the notorious LEG. $1.5 million in taxpayer money. If the price is right. Good morning, you're on the air. What's your first name? Where are you calling from?
1: Hi, this is Gary from the south side of Binghamton.
0: Good morning.
1: Good morning. I would answer your question, I would say no. But I do have some information that you information and news that you can trust if you'd be interested in.
0: Yeah, is it going to get us in trouble by putting it on the air?
1: Oh, absolutely not. I never do that. You know that. I'm not one of those. So this information comes from the Congressional Research Service. And this is the cost of the Israeli-Trump war.
0: Don't blame Israel first. Blame the president first. Without Donald Trump, this war would not be possible. It's the Trump war. And, okay. You know, Israelis and other people are certainly supportive or complicit, but don't try to sugarcoat it. This is Donald Trump's war. He got us into it, he got us and the world into it. He broke it. He bought it. So tell me about some of the statistics.
1: Okay. This is the $29 billion loss that we've taken so far. We've lost 42 aircraft costing $29 billion. We've lost four F-15E Eagle destroys, one F-35A. That was destroyed by Iranian ground fire, one A-10 destroyed, seven KC-135 straddle tankers, one E-3 Sentry AWAC damaged, two MC-130Js destroyed, one HH-60W helicopter damaged from small arm fire, and 24 MQ-9 Raiders destroyed, and one MQ-4 Titan destroyed. And so that's costing us $29 billion. That's not including the missiles that we have water-to-land missiles that we've, used off our boats or aircraft carriers or destroyers. So we're probably somewhere around $60 billion so far.
0: Well,
1: let's
0: designate it officially.
1: I agree with you. I'm not disagreeing with you.
0: Oh, yeah, but I want to give him credit where it's due. We will officially name it. Maybe we could get a PDF file made to send to whoever prints these things. We will call it the President Donald John Trump War Against Iran.
1: Okay, I'm in agreement with that. I would also like to mention that the China trip, Donald J. Trump's trip to China was a disaster. There was no joint statement, and all that he received was a pack of seeds, Rose Garden seeds.
0: If I were him, I wouldn't plant them.
1: Well, I don't think he has any intentions, but I think it was an insult. And then Putin shows up and he gets the royal treatment.
0: Actually, they compared, somebody online compared the greeting Xi gave to our president versus the greeting Xi gave to Putin. And I'm thinking, you can tell where there's chemistry. You know, it's with Xi, it was when Vladimir Putin showed up. It was like, hey, buddy. Hey, pal. Hey, I'm going to tell you what I found out from you-know-who during his recent disastrous visit. Let's go hang out and have ourselves a couple of Diet Moxies and Lamb Speedies imported from the USA, and I'll give you all the scoop, the dirt. But yeah, it was appalling. It was appalling. You know, I love America, and therefore I love the office of the presidency. So I think President Xi should have treated Donald Trump better just because he represents America, and not because of who he is or because he started the war against Iran, just because he represents us, you and me, Gary, the good people.
1: Well, I would suggest to you that out of those 42 aircraft, a lot of them were shot down with Chinese missiles that were given to Iran.
0: Very, very possibly. And a lot of the targeting was done with information provided by Russia's Putin. So between China and Russia, and look, I'm not trying to pick a fight. I want to coexist. I want to find a way, and there ought to be a way going forward where America can coexist with China and Russia. But it's not going to work under the current arrangement where we have, I can't say that, but you know what I mean.
1: Well, the $29 billion is the money that was cut from our Affordable Care Act and the Medicaid, Medicare, and all those.
0: So Americans are paying the price. Not to mention, one thing you overlooked is how many billions of dollars have Americans paid in unnecessary higher energy costs and higher costs for everything from food to nuts. Soup to nuts.
1: Sure.
0: So everything costs more over the last 3 months, and it's all because of one person, and his initials are DJT.
1: Well, thank you very much for that. I agree. I agree with you 100%.
0: Yeah, I know sometimes we may disagree on some nuanced issues, but on this, I think on the major thrust, I think all Americans agree that we're being ripped off. We're not getting much value. The only people I see who come out ahead are the defense contractors, our good friends at Lockheed Martin, BAE Systems, Northrop Grumman, and companies like that. I mean, they're laughing all the way to the bank.
1: Well, it's going to be take a long time to replace 42 aircrafts that we use for defense. This is our defense.
0: I know. And you know what? This makes us more vulnerable going forward. When China tries to move in on Taiwan, or Russia tries to start a war with another one of its neighbors. So I can't say precisely what I'm thinking, but Gary, you know precisely what I'm thinking.
1: I do.
0: And thank you for your call. You got us off onto a good start.
1: You're welcome. Thank you.
0: 921 WNBF, we're here supporting America. America for good Americans. Americans who are concerned about affordability and security. That's what I stand for. I stand for an affordable and secure America. Thank you. Hi, you're on the air. What's your first name? Where are you calling from?
2: John from Binghamton.
0: Welcome. First off, we're dealing with the notorious LEG, and just hours from now, the approval will be made to spend perhaps $1.5 million, who knows, maybe more, on a beautiful property at 860 Vestal Road. Is this a good use for precious taxpayer dollars?
2: Absolutely not. 100% not. It's all done to create the illusion that Dan Reynolds, with a couple of months to go on his term of office, is doing something. He's not doing anything.
0: Well, I agree that the eyesore or blight or whatever you want to call it needs to be addressed. The question is, why wasn't it addressed 14 and a half years ago?
2: Exactly. Or why? How many code sightings does it have? You know, when you see any kind of building that is not maintained, why wasn't it condemned? you know, there are
0: there's something going on behind the scenes. Something, you know, it's sad in 2026 that there's no longer a Paul Harvey to tell us the rest of the story.
2: Well, speaking of Vestal, Bob, the great Sean Paul Reyes of Long Island Audit showed up at the Vestal Town Board meeting last night. I wasn't there. I'm sorry I wasn't there, of all the times not to be.
0: Well, he's legendary.
2: Yeah, and they didn't, it's funny, they didn't shut down the meetings on him like they did when I was there.
0: Well, I think we know why.
2: Yeah, but the more he came in support of a Vestal gentleman who spoke before he spoke, and the meeting is on YouTube, people can watch it, is claiming a campaign of harassment, mostly by the Vestal Police Department, but he did mention New York State Police. Apparently, he was charged with some crimes in Georgia that were, dismissed in some way. And they are using that against him. I guess he's lived in Vestal for years. And the Binghamton University Police Department, too, are involved in this. And they go around to businesses and other places and tell people, according to this gentleman, that he has a history of exposing himself and things like that. So the situation in Vestal is getting very interesting. But getting back to this nursing home, you know, the city of Binghamton, the county seat, is now, for the first quarter, 48 in foreclosures in the United States for the first quarter. This doesn't include the Andrew Project. It doesn't include the Binghamton Plaza, which essentially are quasi-paid-for foreclosures. This is dangerous stuff. The county has to put in their report, I don't know if they did or not, on April 30th of how they're spending this ARPA money. But here in a nutshell is what's happening. All these county projects that Garner has engineered, from the lofts to everywhere, and he wants to do more at Kmart, they all involve millions of dollars worth of construction. They are, including the Oakdale Commons, they are taking out millions and millions of dollars on the construction efforts. The Oakdale Commons, you could have bulldozed that place and built something much better for the amount of money. That Oakdale Commons, as it sits, is not worth $130 million. The only thing that's worth it is the fact that they're paying almost zero taxes. So they've got all those tenants, all those leases, including from Broome County, and they're not paying anything near what across the street at Wegmans is paying or any place else. So this is the game they're playing.
0: Well, it's all very interesting to me. I appreciate your call. Keep me posted if you hear anything more.
2: Yep.
0: 927 here at WNBF. Today's question, $1.5 million for 860 Vestal Road to remediate a notorious eyesore. I'm going to use the word notorious several more times between now and noon because I enjoy the notoriety. All right, 860 Vestal Road. So I guess since September 8th of 2011, the thing has been out of business. Yes, out of business, I guess, because of the flood. Floods happen. We can't do anything about it. But then suddenly there's this urgency after 1.5 decades to address the issue. I'm sure the people who live on that little segment of Vestal Road or Old Vestal Lane or whatever it's called, I'm sure they appreciate the quick action by government officials to address the issue. It only took 15 years and $1.5 million in tax dollars. Good morning. You're on the air. What's your first name? Where are you calling from?
3: Yeah, good morning, Bob. It's Dave from Vestal.
0: All right. You're a Vestal resident. What say you? Spending $1.5 million to take care of the property owned for years by the Anzarut organization, Isaac Anzarut, and perhaps his family members. Is this an appropriate expenditure of taxpayer funds?
3: No, sir, Bob. I say no. It just put up a sign like Squatters Hotel. It could be used for something, Bob.
0: A Chick-fil-A. Why not a Chick-fil-A? A Chick-fil-A that's open Sundays only.
3: Sure. Okay. If that's what you want, Bob, we can do it.
0: It's not exactly what I want. I'm just saying it's an idea. No, I mean, the world is filled with ideas. Here's the thing. They'll spend $1.5 million to clear the site after more than 15 years because I don't know. Maybe they'll have the place demolished by early November. But still, by then, 15 years will have elapsed, and they have no plan. I mean, what is the plan? As far as I know, they're going to tear down the old nursing home, haul the stuff away, probably take it to someplace like Jamestown, 4 hours away, and then plant grass. The end.
3: The end.
0: The end. And people like you, the good people of Vestal, are left asking, what just happened?
3: Bob, let's... Taxpayers, if somebody wants to do something with the place or the property, they can invest their own dollars. Leave the taxpayers alone. We can't afford much more of anything.
0: Well, here's my question. Where's Kathy Hochul on this? Why doesn't she weigh in?
3: Why doesn't she move there? Hey, Bob, real quick before, because I got to run, but I got to get this off my chest. Your first phone call, all the billions of dollars you said were getting ripped off. Bob, how about this ripoff? How about these many, many more billions of dollars that we're blowing and spending? All the illegals that came into the country, Bob, all the people that have died, all the money that has cost us. At least now, the money Trump's using, it's for a worthy cause. It's trying to...
0: No, it's not. N-O, or as they say on Carroll Street, K-N-O-W. No way, no how. It's not a worthy cause. It's a giant waste of money, and furthermore, one of America's biggest quagmires in decades.
3: Biggest waste of money, Bob, in a long, long time, is paying. Bob, how many billions do you think we've spent on people that don't belong here?
0: I have no idea. But millions of wrongs don't make a right. Just because our money has been misspent and mismanaged for 250 years doesn't make this debacle any better. Stop debacling. Get on the right side of history, baby.
3: Where's all the phone calls complaining about all the billions, Bob?
0: They're not going to call because they know calling is an exercise in futility. You know he's unstoppable. He has said as much. The only thing that'll stop him is his own morality.
3: We're still paying billions for them to be here, Bob.
0: I don't care about that. I care about the fact that we're flushing billions and billions and billions of dollars down. I can't say that word. We're wasting money unnecessarily. Now, as far as other government waste, other squandering of our precious tax dollars, yeah, that has to be addressed too. But first and foremost, he ought to shut down the war that he has said countless times was going to be shut down quickly. Here it is. We're almost at the 3-month mark, and it's not over yet. It's too late, baby.
3: The cost of the war so far, Bob, is probably less than one state has paid for illegal immigrants so far.
0: Again, it has nothing. The one has nothing to do with the other. They're both bad. B-A-D. Very bad. So don't say just because we lost billions and billions of dollars because of waste and maybe fraud. On the one hand, that somehow wasting billions more is okay. It doesn't excuse the waste of your money.
3: But something good is being done, Bob.
0: No, nothing good is being done. Right now, thousands of people have been killed unnecessarily when the same outcome could have been achieved through diplomatic efforts.
3: And how many would have died if Iran had a nuke, Bob?
0: I don't know if they would ever get a nuke, just like North Korea, and just like Russia, and just like China, and just like all the other countries that are members of the nuclear club. They aren't going to use their nukes. They know what'll happen if they use one of their nukes. And the leaders in Iran, even if you don't agree with them, also would know. That's the whole point. That's why we live in the nuclear era. Everybody who has a nuke knows not to use one because the outcome is not going to be pleasant.
3: And you would trust them to have one, Bob, and not use it.
0: I trust them as much as I trust anyone else in the nuclear club.
3: You would.
0: You trust the guy running North Korea? That guy loves Dennis Rodman and American movies. I mean, think about it. I rest my case. I was going to say, you go to bed content at night with a guy who hangs out with Dennis Rodman and watches American movies and drinks Diet Moxie? Come on, man.
3: Point being, though, Bob, how many Democrats are whining over the probably trillions of dollars?
0: Who knows? That's irrelevant. Democrats will whine about virtually anything, as will Republicans. That's what we do. We whine about stuff. That's the human condition. Wine and cheese. Cheese and wine.
3: But my point, Bob, $29 billion is a drop in the bucket compared to...
0: Yeah, my point is it's $29 billion we would have had to help build parking garages and fix up the infrastructure here in Broome County. So there. Anyway, hope you have a good day. It's 9:35 at WNBF. So there. Yeah. Oh, what about all the 100 other bad things have happened? So that justifies getting us into a quagmire that might never end. Come on. We don't need to go out and kill everybody to get our way. Let's operate with a bit more finesse. Whatever happened to the art of the deal? Good morning. You're on the air. What's your first name? Where are you calling from?
4: My name is Ron, and I'm calling from Binghamton, New York.
0: All right, Ron. I'm going to ask you to indulge me because we did get a little behind because I've been very talkative today. I apologize for that. But I'll have you tease your topic, and then after our brief media timeout, then people will be able to hear what you have to say. What's your topic today?
4: Taiwan.
0: Taiwan. Okay, stand by for that. Plus, we'll find out from Ron what he thinks about the old Vestal Nursing Center. It's all live. It's all local. It's unscripted. It's unrehearsed. Ooh, I love it. Bob Joseph. Thursday morning, WNBF.
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0: look, it's the director of the bureau. Watch out now. Yeah, cash. I'm gonna get there. Question is, how many beers does he want? Together. He certainly can't drink 100 beers. And then I'm gonna put you way down here. What about 90 beers? Between 90 and 100 beers. 96 years. All right, 96 beers on the wall. WNBF, serving America. Ron from the West Side. First up, the proposed deal to spend about $1.5 million to take care of that eyesore at 860 Vestal Road, the old nursing center. What say you?
1: Yeah, although I'm not a Vestalite and I don't intimately know the facts, it sounds like a boondoggle to me, so I'm against the plan.
0: All right. And now, regarding Taiwan.
1: Yeah. Well, your first caller, I was listening to you and your first caller, and I don't know if this will put you on the spot. It's hard to put Bob Joseph on the spot. But when you were talking to him, you made a note that the money spent and what we lost in terms of equipment in Iran so far could be used for Taiwan with something coming up. Now, should I infer from that you are for our defending a Taiwan militarily if necessary?
0: No.
1: No, you're not?
0: Well, you asked a basic question. My quick answer is no. And obviously, I know you're in a hurry, so, you know, tune in to my podcast later where I'll be able to address the nuances of the issue over a 3-hour period. It's complicated, but in answer to your basic question, no, but I know you have to run now. So, I mean, for me to get into the nuances of it, no, but ...
1: Well, okay. Well, I'll be back, and then we can get into the nuances. I love nuances. They're
0: The nuances. Yes. Most Americans don't, but at least you and I can appreciate the nuances, because that's the bottom line with almost every issue, almost every human endeavor. You know, what people want today is delicious food at a low price. They want a quarter pounder for a buck. And you ain't going to get it. And they also want quick answers and simple solutions, which you also

0: are not going to attain. But at least you and I understand that even simple issues can be complicated.
1: So we will use, and you will use, your gray matter to talk about the gray area of Taiwan.
0: Thank you. Have a good day. Be careful out there. It's 9:43 at WNBF. Good morning. You're on the air. What's your first name? Where are you calling from?
2: Boy, you're a real piece of work this morning here.
0: Yeah, well, it's not exactly how some people describe me. All right, first off, even though you don't live in Broome County, you live in the universe, and you live not that far from the legendary and beautiful Vestal Nursing Center. So you've heard what they're talking about doing. Broome County wants to spend $1.5 million potentially to buy and demolish and just basically get rid of that horrific eyesore at 860 Vestal Road. Good deal?
2: That's like a candle burning on both ends, Bob. It's bull crap. Jesus, why don't they just take eminent domain, at least pay him a quarter, take it over, smash the damn thing down, and get over it? But otherwise, I smell a lot of rats behind the scenes, because at that price, there's a lot of people that we don't know about there that are making a lot of money besides that piece of crap landlord. So no, this is the worst thing I've ever heard. And it burns me. And I'm not even from there.
0: Well, remember, probably some of your money, even though you don't live in Broome County, I believe some state money, they say, is going to be allocated. So this should be a concern for our viewers all across New York State, Tioga, and all the counties. Even those on Long Island, or even those in Westchester County, could contribute to this plan to take care of that Vestal eyesore. That's why I think Kathy Hochul should weigh in.
2: Well, I think I would concur with that, Bob, because based on the price and the whole nine yards that's going on, there's going to be a lot of people that are getting, they're going to be going out to the beaches and laying down all over the planet laughing at our expense. That's the way I see it. Just take it over, give him a quarter, and tear it down. Or, wait a minute, you brought something up here back time when we talked about this. It'd be a great training center for the fire department.
0: Well, maybe they'll still use it. Vestal Fire Department may make arrangements with the land bank after the land bank has control of the property before it's demolished. They might be able to use it for some training purposes. Or even sometimes law enforcement can use buildings targeted for demolition for canine training or other types of training. So that might be one silver lining before it's demolished, that it could be used for certain public safety purposes. I think that would be a good thing. But as far as, you know, the biggest question is, so what next? I mean, if they can do it there on Vestal Road, why don't they do it at 64 Main Street in Binghamton and take care of the Masonic Temple? That place looks about as good as the Vestal property. And let's face it, on any given day, more people see the abandoned Masonic Temple than see the old Vestal Nursing Center. So I'm just saying, I'm here for the people. I'm here for the people. I want what's best for the people.
2: No, I totally understand you, Bob. It just irks me when it comes to this, because that place can be either utilized. Well, you also had another caller who called in, and he said, just smash it down and put a bus garage, you know, pave it over. So now they got a bus garage.
0: Well, I like my idea. Put in the Chick-fil-A, the only Chick-fil-A in America that's open Sundays.
2: Overrated, Bob.
0: I didn't say, I'm not judging. I'm not judging on their offerings. I'm saying it offers more choices for more Americans. And can you imagine if Chick-fil-A opens a Sunday-only chicken stand in Vestal, everybody in America would know about it. So that would be positive publicity. Even Tony DeCoppel would probably host his CBS dance party from the site if they do it. You know, CBS dance party later this fall at the new chicken stand that's open Sundays only.
2: You know what? I'm very surprised about you, Bob, especially. How come you're not pushing for like a Lamb Speedy restaurant?
0: Because I don't want my Lamb Speedy restaurant in Vestal. I want it in Binghamton. No, or better yet, Endicott on the north side.
2: Well, you know what? You just brought up a great idea, the Masonic Temple. That would be the best Lamb Speedy restaurant place ever.
0: Really? Bob's Speedy Emporium. BSE.
2: Yeah.
0: All right. Thank you, Jesse. Appreciate your opinions. 948. Again, this is an opportunity for all Americans to weigh in on the most important issue of the day. The future of 860 Vestal Road, 13850. What's your opinion? We want to know. It's coming up on WNBF Live.
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0: Live and local, it's WNBF and WNBF.com. Richie in the first ward. Good morning.
1: Good morning to you, Bob. Very interesting conversation. Is that the Willow Point Nursing Home?
0: No. No, it's on the other end of Vestal Road. It's further west.
1: Oh, that's the other one.
0: Yeah, the Willow Point Nursing Home is owned by the county, and that's not

0: gave to the homeless people in it.
1: No, they don't want to. They don't want to put a homeless shelter there. The neighbors would be opposed to that.
0: Well, too bad. What if the VA takes it over?
1: The VA doesn't want it.
0: Well, I guess we're stuck.
1: Well, we're stuck, but here it is nearly 15 years later. So the plan is they're going to approve it this afternoon, and then they'll call in a guy with a bulldozer and some dump trucks, and they'll knock it down and clear away the debris, probably haul it out to, suppose, Jamestown or someplace like that, about 4.5 hours away. And
0: so you're saying the decision has already been made.
1: Well, no, the decision technically hasn't been made. No, they don't meet till this afternoon. It's the county legislature that makes the decision.
0: Oh, okay.
1: I don't decide.
0: Yeah.
1: So, I mean, they're going to... No, it's... I mean, some people say that it's a mere formality. I mean, they wanted to zip this through so fast, and then somehow they heard about it. Tariq Abdelazim called everyone's attention to it, and so now everybody is miffed at him. Because he was on the Broome County Land Bank Board of Directors, and then he voted against it and then called the public's attention to it. My guess is if he hadn't mentioned it, the place would be torn down by now.
0: Yeah. Well, a situation like that there, I don't know whether the federal government has funds to give to rehabilitate it or to spend money from the federal government, give it to the state government so Mrs. Hopeful, what's her name there, Hochul, can she use that money for a good thing instead of a maybe improve that place to make it, who knows?
1: Well, yeah, she could obtain federal money, maybe from the slush fund, and then I would support if she can obtain some federal money, say $10 million to fix the place up or do something with the site, and we could call it the Hochul Center.
0: Why not? But the slush fund, there's no slush fund for products like that there. Just like me, I applied for help from the Empower program to the state of New York, NYSERDA. That's anybody who's in that income level that I'm at, or elderly people, or you have to qualify for it. I got a call from them the other day saying that because I had this done in 2011, that I was not approved for. But there's money there to be used on properties owned by, what's that guy's name again, that these developers that use state and government money.
1: Right.
0: See, the state goes to the federal government to get their money.
1: Well, that's, yeah. They got a big ATM there.
0: Well, sure.
1: A big ATM, and we fill it every darn day with more of our tax dollars. That's what the federal government is about. A big ATM. They take all of our money until we have barely enough left to feed ourselves and pay the energy bills and buy a potato chip.
0: Well, we know we can't change that, but that's the way the government runs.
1: That's the way the government runs. Well, the government is going to govern, and taxpayers are going to pay. That's what it's about, man.
0: Well, what about Taiwan? What do you think about Taiwan?
1: Oh, you don't want to know.
0: Well, I don't.
1: No,
0: like
1: I'll tell you why. No,
0: Taiwan.
1: I'll tell you why you don't want to know is because we're completely out of time for this segment.
0: Oh.
1: We'll talk about Taiwan in the future, though. I appreciate your call.
0: All right.
1: Thank you. Unfortunately, the clock keeps ticking, and I keep talking. More coming up. It's Thursday Morning Live with your radio buddy, Bob Joseph.
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4: ABC News, I'm Sherry Preston. Hopes that one hot spot for the Memorial Day travel rush may be fixed soon. Word that the runway at New York's LaGuardia Airport, closed by a sinkhole, may be reopening at noon today. AAA thinks about 45 million of us will be traveling at least 50 miles from home, with traffic starting to build later today. There were celebrations in Cuban communities across the country after the Justice Department unsealed those murder charges against former Cuban leader Raul Castro. ABC's Pierre Thomas in Miami.
5: For many Cuban Americans, especially here in Miami, these charges were 30 years in the making. Today, Cuba's government calling the indictment a farce based on lies to justify military aggression. And Cuban officials say any military move will be met with fierce resistance. The critical question now is what happens next.
4: Ukraine's president says drones struck a Russian refinery overnight, more than 500 miles inside Russian territory. Israel has begun deporting activists who tried to get through that naval blockade. This is ABC News. Two police officers who defended the Capitol on January 6th have filed a lawsuit against the plan to use taxpayer money to compensate those who allege they were wrongly targeted under the Biden administration. Oklahoma Republican Senator James Lankford was asked about whether any of those who stormed the Capitol would be getting money.
6: There were some folks that wandered in the building, that were caught up in the crowd, came in, marched around, walked right out. That's not my issue. There are folks that smashed windows. There are folks that attacked law enforcement. There are folks that beat them with poles and the American flag. Folks that sprayed bear spray in their face of law enforcement. I don't understand why any of those folks would receive any kind of compensation.
4: A commission would be set up to decide who would get the money and how much, according to Acting Attorney General Todd Blanche. Stephen Colbert's long goodbye to late night TV ends this evening when the host of The Late Show appears behind his desk for the final time. CBS announced last year after 11 seasons The Late Show would be ending, claiming economic reasons. Sherry Preston, ABC News.
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3: This is News Radio WNBF News. Mostly cloudy today, high near 66. Partly cloudy tonight, low around 40. Mostly sunny Friday, high near 73. Friday night, mostly cloudy. Chance of showers on the overnight with a low around 47. Wednesday was another hot day across the eastern United States. That came a day after several spots broke daily heat records. While students elsewhere sweated it out in classrooms without air conditioning, Philadelphia shifted to remote learning on Wednesday for students in 57 schools. The National Weather Service said a cold front was planning to bring rain later this week. A heat advisory was in effect for portions of Connecticut, Massachusetts, and Rhode Island through the evening, with high temperatures and humidity making it feel up to 96 degrees Fahrenheit. According to the New York State Police, on May 18th, around 1:45 a.m., troopers arrested Sean Michael Kerwin of Windsor for aggravated driving while intoxicated with a child passenger less than 16. On May 18th, shortly after 1 a.m., troopers were dispatched to a report of a vehicle on fire on Old Route 17 in the town of Windsor, where they found a Dodge Ram 2500 that was fully engulfed. An investigation revealed that Kerwin was operating his vehicle on State Highway 17 when he got a flat tire, but decided to continue driving. Once he made it to Old State Highway 17, he saw sparks coming from the tire area, which ultimately caused the vehicle to catch fire. He and his passenger, a teenager, were able to safely get out of the vehicle without any injuries. While a trooper was interviewing Kerwin, he observed characteristics associated with impairment and smelled an odor of an alcoholic beverage. He was asked to perform standardized field sobriety tests, which confirmed impairment. Kerwin was arrested, processed, and transported to Broome County Jail for arraignment. On May 11th, patrolling along State Highway 28 in the town of Andes, Delaware County Sheriff's deputies observed a male walking along the highway. Upon attempting to interview the male, he was uncooperative. Deputies remained in the area and a short time later observed the male exiting a residence and driveway. 41-year-old Alex Scrivani of Claryville, New York, was detained and interviewed. It was determined that he was not supposed to be in the buildings or on the property. The front door to the residence had been forced open, and Scrivani's belongings were inside. It was determined that no items had been removed from the residence due to the interruption by the deputy. Scrivani was arrested on one count of burglary in the third degree and one count of criminal mischief in the fourth degree. He was arraigned and held on bail at the Delaware County Correctional Facility. A plan to open a convenience store that would sell tobacco products in a Binghamton neighborhood is drawing opposition from residents and a city commission. The owner of a building at 249 Conklin Avenue is seeking permission for a business to operate at the site, which is less than 1,000 feet from Benjamin Franklin Elementary School. Members of Binghamton's Planning Commission are opposed to allowing the sale of cigarettes and other tobacco items so close to the school. The owner of the building said he'd been approached by some people interested in operating a convenience store at the site, but he told Planning Commission members he'll be unable to get a tenant for the space if they aren't permitted to sell tobacco. Members of the commission in April indicated they were opposed to tobacco sales at the site. At a public hearing this month, the panel heard from city residents who were also against allowing another store to sell cigarettes and other related items so close to the school. Although the Planning Commission is recommending rejection of the application for a store that would sell tobacco products, City Council could ignore that guidance and vote to approve the store. It's not known whether lawmakers will be asked to consider the property owner's request to allow such sales. That's a check on your local news. For updates on news, weather, sports, and features, open up the WNBF app and online at WNBF.com. 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

0: I'm Bob Joseph. It's Thursday morning live and local. The Community Conversation. Monday through Friday. At WNBF 607-772-1290. Love to hear from you. Hey, call in early. Avoid disappointment. Again, our number 607-772-1290. If you would like to talk on WNBF. It's 10:11. We're joined by Anthony, I believe, from Endwell. Good morning.
1: Hi, Bob. This is Anthony from Delta Engineers. And the reason why I'm saying I'm from Delta Engineers is I want to opine on the Vestal Nursing Center project.
0: Thank you. And you are the president of Delta Engineers, correct?
1: That is correct. And when I look at this Vestal Nursing Center, it's no different than the two other projects that Delta worked on, which was the BAE Westover project when it got flooded and the IBM Country Club. And I'm going to share some ideas as I go forward in your listeners can make their own conclusion. From my understanding, when BAE got flooded out and we helped them relocate to Endicott, they were in the floodplain. My understanding, and so was the IBM Country Club. My understanding is the Vestal Nursing Center is in a floodplain. So that's a first issue. Secondly, both of those properties in the past were blighted properties, just as this property is a blighted property. Third, BAE was occupied, but after the flood, they had to relocate. The IBM Country Club remained unoccupied, and I don't remember how many years, but I had to personally condemn that building. And the reason I condemned it, and I'll get into that in a second, but because that building was vacant, it's similar to the Vestal Nursing Center. I believe that's been vacant for 15 years. The reason I condemned the building on IBM Country Club is it became an attractive nuisance. An attractive nuisance in legal terms is where, you know, it's an opportunity for kids or people to go there because they see a building and they want to know what's in it. The issues we faced at the IBM Country Club were kids were in the building, homeless went into the building, security was called pretty much weekly or biweekly to visit the site because there was also theft of copper, theft of metals, etc. I believe those are probably the same conditions that are occurring at the Vestal Nursing Center. I went there about two and a half years ago when Isaac asked our office to look at it, and it was in a very rough shape then. I haven't been in there in 2 years, but it reminded me of exactly what was at the IBM Country Club. The fourth issue is the health issues. Because the windows are broken, the roof is leaking, it's identical to the IBM Country Club where you have asbestos that's being affected when people take in steel or touch materials. You have lead paint. You have bird feces that's all over the place, and you have mold. These are not very good for any person to be breathing, and that causes significant health risks to have that building occupied. The cost of this building to demolish may be, you said $1 million, and I think it's a 100,000 square foot building. And I guess I would ask your listeners, and you can ask me questions after this, but the $1 million is $10 a square foot to get rid of a blighted property, whereas and repurpose it. And I'm assuming since it's in a floodplain, they would probably demolish it and just use it as fields for soccer or practice for the community residents of Vestal. But I think you have to look at all the other issues. And then what would happen if you keep that building? It would be just like the Vestal, just like the IBM Country Club, where it would sit vacant and it would be an eyesore, and this would sit vacant and be an eyesore.
0: Kind of like the Masonic Temple on Main Street in Binghamton. Talk about an attractive nuisance. Also,
1: correct.
0: With the Isaac Andrew connection. No, I know. I also know from talking with Mayor Cram that going forward, the city, I think, will work possibly with maybe the Broome County or the land bank or both to find a way to redevelop not just the land where the Masonic Temple is on, but maybe the property just to the east of it that also is sitting unused. You're right. It's not in a floodplain, so the options for that property in Binghamton are viable. Yeah. Yeah. No, I understand what you're talking about with 860 Vestal Road.
1: And right now with Vestal Road, you know, new constructions, going over $550 a square foot. Just say you can reuse the walls and the foundation of the Vessel Nursing Center, but you probably have to replace the roof. You're still talking a $350 a square foot minimum build-out, which is $35 million. And who's going to invest $35 million into a building that's in a floodplain? When people, you know, sit down and look at it like I have, and I think you've known me for a long time, Bob, I very rarely call your show. And I've called because everyone's just throwing out opinions, but I'm giving you actual facts of historic properties. And we were also involved in the old building group demolition at the IBM, at the Phoenix Investors Campus from McKinley Avenue to Hayes Avenue, from the railroad track to North Street. And those buildings sat vacant. I'm just saying, if you don't do anything, the building is just going to remain vacant for 15 more years. And that just opens up more risks from children getting hurt or the health risks associated with people in the building when materials are disturbed, such as asbestos or mold or bird feces. And I think, you know, when you compare $35 million to $1 million and you get rid of the blight and you have a field that can be used by children and you don't have to worry about trying to repurpose the building and get somebody to buy it for $35 million, it's probably in the best interest. I don't know about the eminent domain. I've never looked into that. And I'm sure the eminent domain is probably a process that takes several years. And maybe that would be the only question that I can't really address. But the other issues, I think, from a factual engineering standpoint, are pretty straightforward. So with that, I guess that you can ask me any question.
0: Well, I appreciate your calling in. I know sometimes we've talked off the air about some other high-profile projects, and not necessarily big, but high profile, and get some news attention. And I know sometimes you have been on the verge of calling to offer some additional facts, and usually you refrain, but I appreciate your calling in. One of the things that has surprised me about this particular property, the fact that it hasn't been used in nearly 15 years, is that county officials and town officials haven't said much about it. I mean, the whole process. And I'm the thing that mystifies me, and you know how things work around here. You're a Broome County native, right?
1: Mm-hmm.
0: So yeah. You know how things work around here. From the minute you come up with an idea to the point where you actually, whether it's the land bank or the legislature, to have formal votes done on it, if there's any potential of something being controversial, the best way to start is to inform the public right at the beginning, this is what we have in mind and here's why. And even include somebody like you who, this is your stock and trade. I mean, you have decades of experience in dealing with problem properties and being able to assess if there's any hope. And as you said, if a IBM Country Club or the old IBM building group on North Street or this building or Masonic Temple, if there's no hope, reasonable hope, for affordable restoration, then you as an expert can say that. I just have been surprised that we haven't heard a lot from the county executive. We haven't heard a lot from legislator Dan Reynolds. Vestal Town Supervisor Maria Sexton said she was kept in the dark about that. I don't understand the process. I know you don't control the process.
1: I don't understand the process, but I can give you two examples of, you know, how you said everybody should be involved immediately. When Dick's built their sporting goods center, 500,000 square feet out there, we had a project code name for that, and nobody knew about that project for 9 months. And the reason nobody knew about that project other than some local officials and the state was we had to do our due diligence to determine if there was wetlands, if there was what type of endangered species were there, how much was it going to cost to regrade the property. We had to do 9 months of due diligence before Dick's could make a decision. And then after we gave them the due diligence, the Dick's had to negotiate with the state on any funding source. Similar to DA Systems, who just built out 258, we were involved in that. That was secret for a long time till the officials made it public. There's two other projects I know right now that have been being discussed for the last 2.5 years. I think the elected officials are aware of it, but their hands are tied. If state money is involved, the ribbon cutting and the decision has to come from the state. They really can't opine and say much about it because it would jeopardize the funding. I know you probably don't want to hear that, but I can give you a dozen examples.
0: Oh, I understand it. I understand it. And by the way, you may be surprised to learn that a few projects, potential projects that I think are in the pipeline, I'm sort of aware of, and I'm not reporting on them yet. You know, I'm like, oh, should I report it or should I not? And I understand, either for things that are under consideration now or some past projects, that one way or the other I've been able to learn about. I understand how the process works. So I understand there's sort of this delicate dance that has to happen at mm-hmm. at a number of levels, whether you're talking about potential state funding or environmental approvals or historic approvals and sometimes even federal funding. I get that everything is complicated.
1: The officials should be speaking to you, and they should at least comment and not, you know, they're elected officials, and their responsibility is to, if you ask a question, to answer the question. As a private owner, I don't have to do that, but you and I have talked several times, and I just feel that this whole issue, the reason why I'm calling you is I've been hearing it. Everybody says, what do you think? And I said, it's no different than the two other projects we did that really there's health concerns, health risks. You're getting rid of a blighted property. And if that building does not get demolished, and I don't know what the demolition costs are, but it's probably $10, $5 to $10 a square foot. And I think it's 100,000 square foot building. So the $500,000 to $1 million seems very reasonable to me. I don't know where the funding's coming from. I don't know if it's from the state. I don't know if it's from the county. I don't know if it's from a separate grant. Those answers I can't answer for you because I don't know enough about this. I just keep hearing this being talked about. And I said, this has a lot of parallels to several other projects that have been done in the past. And I just thought I would want to inform your voter, or not your voters, your...
0: Yeah, I'm not running for anything yet. I'll let you know.
1: You should. Inform your listeners that when you look at these and you take them step by step and look at the real issues, maybe $1 million is a lot, but it's in line with what it would cost to demolish a building in today's dollars.
0: And I'm not concerned so much about the plan to demolish an eyesore that people in that neighborhood, trust me, I've talked with the neighbors. Somebody is in the process of selling his house, and I'm thinking that he stands to get a lot more for that property near the abandoned Vestal Nursing Center once it's gone. In fact, even the promise or likelihood that it's going to be gone probably means he'll be able to get another, who knows, $50,000 or more as he sells his home. So I know the neighbors are going to be extremely thankful to once and for all have the eyesore removed. I've talked to so many people over more than a decade who've wanted something like this to happen. As one of our viewers says, the issue is price, and why should Broome County pay for something that is worth nothing? And also, and you appreciate this too, because you pay attention to the news, just the fact that it has Isaac Anzarut's fingerprints all over it, not that he is the owner of record now, but the fact that for most of the time since, I think, 2012, he or an LLC associated with his family were involved in, gotta say, any property that in Broome County that in the past was owned by Isaac Anzarut automatically is going to be subjected to further scrutiny. You understand that.
1: Absolutely, and I think the scrutiny is well-deserved, but I don't look at who the past owner is. I'm just looking at what is the best thing to do with this parcel of land and this building. And when I weigh the pros and the cons, demolishing the building is the best for this property and for the Vestal residents, because if you don't demolish it, it's just going to be there 15, 20 more years, and nobody's going to put $30 million into that. If they're going to put in $30 million into anything, they're going to buy build a brand new building.
0: Anthony Panicha, Delta Engineers, conveniently located on Hooper Road in Endwell.
1: Thank you, Bob.
0: By the way, that's a nice building. I'll have to make arrangements sometime to actually get inside. Ever since your company moved there, I've never been inside. I was inside under its original iteration, but I haven't been there since, and you've been there. How long has your company been at that location?
1: 16 years. I think we moved 2010.
0: Well, maybe it's about time I give you a call sometime and ask you to show me around.
1: Yeah, maybe I can share other things with you. And on the Masonic Temple, you're right. That is a beautiful building. They should find state funding to rehab it. And that is a similar parallel to another project that you're well aware of, the Culinary Building at SUNY Broome. And the project started out at $6 million, went to $20 million. I, as a board member, voted no every single time after $10 million. But in hindsight, if that wasn't, except for the final vote, because they wanted it to be unanimous, so I have to throw that in there. But that building would still be vacant if it wasn't taken for by a non-for-profit or the school. So I'm just saying, sometimes you have to weigh the pros and the cons. It might not be the best use of money, but in this case, it appears the $1 million would be the best use of money compared to trying to find somebody to renovate a space for $35 million, which will never happen in this community.
0: Appreciate your insight, your professional observations and opinions. Keep me posted.
1: Thank you.
0: Thanks. 1027, live and local. 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If there are 8.3 billion people on the planet, they could all call in at once and see if the phone system could handle it. 607-772-1290. 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

0: Thursday Dance Party live. At Studio 1290. Special Investigations Unit is keeping a close eye on what's going on in the back alley. Oh, hi, is this thing on? 1032, Mark from Binghamton. Good morning.
1: Good morning, how are you?
0: Great.
1: It's been so long since I called your show, I had to look your number up, believe it or not.
0: Well, I thought it was something I said. You used to call in with some frequency, and then we hadn't heard from you lately, and I thought, gee, I was actually...
1: I almost called yesterday when you referenced you haven't been to Scoopy Dooby Ice Cream, and to tell you that, you know, a grocery day for me is on Sunday, so any help would be appreciated. So quickly, I just want to call quickly on Anthony Panicci from Delta Engineering. What I'll say in short is you can pretty much, you know, take his word to the bank. Senator Moynihan always said, you know, everyone's entitled to their opinion, but not their own facts. And he's providing you factual information. And as much as it may hurt to hear that this kind of money needs to be spent, look at it as a blessing that it's one of the last things that gets Isaac Anzarut's reputation out of our community. He was a cancer for the area. He hurt a lot of people. Number one. Number two is we need to retrain our thought process in the area. And this area really needs to, in order to rebuild it the right way, you need to go back and almost go on a demolition campaign and just start demolishing a lot of these old properties, whether it's the nursing home, whether it's the Strand Theater, the Stone Opera House, the Masonic Temple. All these things are necessary. You have to just look at history. They've sat dormant for many, many years, and they don't get better in condition. They get worse. And no one's going to come in and make the investment into these properties to rehabilitate them. They're much better off starting from scratch. And that's why it's important to go through, get the proper funding, and demolish these properties. As I said, Delta Engineering is very well-respected firm in our area and across the state. You can take their word to the bank. I understand that people need to try to set aside the politics here and look at the facts and somewhat find comfort in you're cleaning up some blight. And you're either repurposing the property for just greenery, general activity for kids, but at least you're eliminating a blight that if we don't take the stance now, that property will still exist here in another 10, 15 years.
0: When it is gone, and I'm under the impression it will be gone fairly soon in the coming months, I predict that the people who live on that little stretch that goes off Vestal Road to the west of the old Vestal Nursing Center are probably going to hold a big block party or two block party because they're going to be so happy that it's finally gone.
1: And I wouldn't blame them at all because it also eliminates from any type of vagrants or you know, any type of negative activity.
0: Well, whether it's
1: people to go there now,
0: copper thieves or people. Well, as it was described, it's an attractive nuisance. And look, I've said before, I could go around Binghamton or Broome County and easily come up with a top 50 or even a top 100 list of buildings, old commercial, industrial, or residential buildings that need to be removed for the welfare of our community overall.
1: Absolutely. Just, you know, quickly, if you follow the patterns of most, not all, but most of the properties that have been in foreclosure, tax foreclosure, repoed by the city government, they change hands every several years, but nothing's ever done for them, which kind of paints the picture, tells the story that the juice isn't worth the squeeze. And that's why I think it's more advantageous for the county, the city, the municipalities, whatever you want to call it, to start demolishing these properties, starting with the Vestal Nursing Home and the other ones I mentioned downtown, including 42 Fayette Street, which we haven't talked about in a long time. You know, that certainly, that was down by there this morning. and you know, particles of the roofer in the parking lot. They're not unsafe. It's outlived its life. So that's my 2 cents for the day.
0: All right.
1: Scooby Doobies, Bob. Thanks so much.
0: Yeah. Take care. It's 1037 WNBF. So what's your opinion? We want to know. I sound like that guy who used to do the editorials on Channel 11. Remember, he always said he did an editorial at the end of Channel 11 News or Action News in New York. That's our opinion. What's your opinion? We want to know. And rarely, if ever, did they share anyone else's opinion. But I think they did it so the FCC wouldn't come after them and say, hey, stop giving only your opinion. So they always put up their address, and I think a couple of times they read. And Bob from Binghamton writes, yes, Mayor Koch is doing a wonderful job. By the way, some other Bob from Binghamton probably wrote that. You see what I'm saying. Anyway, time for you to talk. We can talk about local issues. We could talk about state issues. Why isn't there any kind of campaign for governor? I would have thought, here we are, it's late May, one would think that Kathy Hochul would be facing some opposition. One would think, if anybody was trying to defeat Governor Hochul, one would think that a candidate would be on this program. Or even one would think, if Kathy Hochul really wants to win another term as governor, that she would be on the program. One might think that, but one might be wrong. So here we ostensibly have a campaign for governor, and the election is coming up in less than 6 months, and there's no evidence that the candidates, if, again, I know, because I've heard her say it, that she wants to be governor for more time, so I know she's running, and she should, as a candidate, if she really wants to keep her job, she should come on the program, and it's not so much to answer my questions. She should answer your questions. If she's governor and wants to keep the job, come in. Come in. I'll let her spend 2 hours here in the studio. I'll ask her 3 questions, and then she can answer questions from viewers like you. I think that's reasonable. And then if there are other candidates, I guess we would extend a similar opportunity where they could come into the studio, answer a few questions from me, and then answer questions from the average viewer. 607-772-1290. It's the Unusual Talk Show. Very unusual. Bob Joseph, WNBF.
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0: 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Forecast from the National Weather Service, mostly cloudy today. High 66, partly cloudy tonight, low 40. Sunny tomorrow, high 73. And showers on Saturday, high 56. Sunday, lovely. Mostly cloudy with a chance of showers, high 67. And for the holiday, mostly cloudy with a chance of showers, high 76. Right now, 55 in downtown Binghamton, 13 Celsius at WNBF. I was just out minding my own business, as I frequently do when I'm going around looking for news around here. And so, unbeknownst to me, not that far from here, there is a business that has this room. And the guy says, oh yeah, so what we do is we crank up the heat in there to 104. And I'm thinking, well, how the heck can anyone afford that? Look at the energy bills. You know how the, you know, just keeping your home in the winter, you know, up to whatever. I don't know what people keep their heat on during the winter, but it's barely affordable to keep your heat on, to keep yourself and your cat from freezing to death. And then he's got this place, and every day, apparently, he turns the heat up to 104, and I'm thinking, well, what the heck is going on? So it turns out it seems to be, as far as I know, the hottest room in downtown Binghamton. Now, if you know of a hotter room, you send me a news tip and I'll probably do a news story. But 104 degrees, and I'm thinking like, well, what on earth? What is this, like one of those places where they do toasty subs or something? No, it's where they do a yoga and things like that. So, of course, I didn't know anything about it. Yoga and fitness classes, no less. And so I'm thinking like, well, sign me up. I certainly could use a fitness class. I certainly would do well from being in a room at 104 degrees. So anyway, we'll take a look at the story. I'm not going to give away the whole thing. Of course, you may have already seen it, WNBF.com. So like I say, as always, I'm just, it's like even this morning, I'm not going to tell you now, but I'll tell you later this morning, or later today on WNBF.com, you'll see another thing that I found. And that's what happens. I just, as a reporter, I just drive around minding my own darn business, not trying to bother anyone, but of course, always stopping to talk to everyone. And people, I have to admit, in 2026, people are astonished when someone who identifies as a reporter talks to them. No, there are no such reporters. Reporters went extinct. I think during COVID, reporters were all killed by COVID-19. And then I show them my card and they say, wait, you're actually a reporter who actually is looking for some news. So that's what happened yesterday. Again, wasn't looking. Nobody said, Bob, go try to find the hottest spot, the hottest room in downtown Binghamton. We'll give you 30 minutes and come back with your answer. It's just when you least expect it. So anyway, it's right there at WNBF.com. And my thanks to Rob for explaining what's going on. It's like, wait, so you, I mean, it's so successful. This is the strange thing. So I looked. He had three sessions scheduled for yesterday afternoon and evening, and they were almost all booked. They have a list, I think, in for one of the sessions to spend an hour in this room at 104 degrees. I think they had more than two dozen people already signed up. I think there was a waiting list in case any spots are available. It's like, here, I thought having this studio, I always thought having this studio here, sometimes in Binghamton at 119 degrees, I always thought that was wild. And I always thought we should do a story about that. And then I thought, oh no, I'm not going to do a story about our 119 degree studio because people would automatically assume that I'm trying to meet you know who, and I don't want to meet her. I've gotten over that. I have no need, no desire anymore to meet her. Although, I will say this. If she shows up in Binghamton this weekend, I will have a box of wine and two lamb speedies. We could go have a picnic up at Round Top. 607-772-1290. Bob Joseph with A Dream on WNBF.
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0: to prove. Well, maybe we could go to Elmira, see Brian Williams and Tommy Hilfiger. Oh, I'm just kidding. Just kidding. WNBF? Oh, so everything is a big joke, eh? Beverly from the town of Dickinson. Good morning.
1: Good morning, Bob. What time is the parade on Monday?
0: According to Action News, the parade will be at 12:30 p.m.
1: Oh, so I know some part of Main Street is closed. And so where are they starting at? At North Street?
0: Well, Brandon from Action News reports that because of construction, they will start on North Street between Oak and Front, then continue south on Front Street, then east on Main Street, over the Serling Bridge, and then they'll continue to the Broome County Courthouse.
1: Oh, because I thought maybe I would go. I was going to ask my grandson to take me. You know, I'll see what he says, or he might drop me off. So drop me off, and then when it's all over with, I'll call him and tell him.

0: Well, we are fortunate to live in such a great area.
1: Yeah, well, what I miss is, Bob, is all the old things that we used to do. Every holiday they had a parade and Memorial, Labor Day, Thanksgiving, Christmas, New Year's. They had like Easter. They had a lot of things going on, but you know, things changed, Bob, and you wonder where the time went. I got pictures of when I was up at Ty Cobb Stadium with Ronald Reagan. I wasn't too far away from him. I'm going to say maybe 150 feet.
0: You know, so I liked him.
1: I really, really enjoyed that.
0: Well, though. he was one of the great communicators, I think.
1: Yes, he was. He was he had a good take down that wall in Germany, so that was nice. But things have changed, Bob, a lot.
0: You know? Look at how far we have fallen since the wonderful example set by Presidents Carter and Reagan.
1: My favorite one was Kennedy, and this is a true story. I was visiting my aunt in Burbank, California, and we flew into Dallas. We got on the airport, the TWA, to come home, and they said that the president had been shot. So we had to get off. We had to get off the airplane and talk about. We felt like ants, you know, because they were watching us like a hawk. If we went to the late restroom, that somebody was standing by the door and everything. And I don't know. I think we were stuck there for a couple of hours. I think. But that was a rough day.
0: Yeah, a tragic day.
1: Yeah. So, but have you heard about the Spot Restaurant or anything, Bob?
0: No, but I think that would be, wouldn't it be a good place for a Chick-fil-A?
1: Well, Bob, it'd be something if they put something nice in there, you know.
0: You don't like Chick-fil-A? If not Chick-fil-A, what?
1: Yeah, well, that one is coming by the mall. How in the world are they going to make money when that bank didn't make a lot of money?
0: That's a good question. I don't know. I'm a little concerned.
1: Yeah, but that'd be a good spot, Donald. I mean, yeah. That's the nurses coming today. They call him Donnie.
0: Donnie?
1: Donnie, D-O-N-N-I-E.
0: Yeah, I remember his sister, Marie.
1: Huh?
0: His sister, Marie, I always liked her. She was from Utah.
1: Yep. Yeah, I wish some of the old-timers would come back, Bob, because I think that everyone would enjoy them. I know the kids would enjoy it and stuff, you know? And when I was talking about brownies yesterday, that was what they called the brownie scouts. That's where the girls used to start.
0: Oh, really?
1: They used to go, yeah.
0: Is that what that was?
1: Yep.
0: Here, I thought it was those guys who drove those delivery trucks with the brown uniforms, not the ones from FedEx, but the other ones.
1: Oh, from
0: UPS? I thought those were brownies.
1: No, I was texting. The brownies were the young girls used to start out, and then they went into Girl Scouts. But you don't see too much of that around, Bob, anymore.
0: Yeah, I wonder why.
1: Well, I don't know, Bob, but I the thing up the road here at the park, I used to go up there every day and there'd be something going on in the summer.
0: I know. Times have changed.

0: Thanks. Appreciate your call.
1: Okay, bye-bye.
0: It's 1059 WNBF. Virginia writes, I was talking about going on a picnic with you-know-who. And Virginia writes, it reminded me of when Tony used to wax poetic about Sophia Loren. I remember that. But the thing about her is Sophia Loren knew how to drive a car. And she would never, ever drink wine from a box. She only would drink the very best wine. And she always obeyed the speed limits. Coming up next hour, more calls on this Thursday. I'm Bob Joseph.
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3: ABC News, I'm Sherry Preston. Three vessels have just been permitted through the Strait of Hormuz. ABC's Tom Sophie Burridge with more on how it was permitted during the blockade.
4: Two of them were Chinese flag carriers, and the third was Korean. China's a key ally of Iran, of course. According to Wynwood, this maritime intelligence company which has released this information and data, is that they were all carrying Iraqi or Kuwaiti crude oil. It appears that the US has let them out because they're not breaching the US blockade, which is only on Iranian-linked vessels and vessels carrying Iranian crude or other products.
3: The war in Iran causing gas prices to jump 40% in this country this Memorial Day weekend compared to last year at this time. Average price about $4.50 a gallon. Multiple sources confirm Acting Attorney General Todd Blanche will meet with Republican senators as more of them speak out of the president's so-called anti-weaponization fund. It'll happen today. This is ABC News. Fewer Americans filed for unemployment benefits last week. Layoffs remaining low despite a number of uncertainties clouding the current economic picture. Total number of Americans filing for unemployment benefits just under 1.8 million. Competitive eating's biggest star headed back to Coney Island this summer, but not without some off-the-stage controversy. ABC's Dave Packer.
5: 17-time champion Joey Chestnut is set to return to the Nathan's Famous International Hot Dog Eating Contest on the 4th of July. While serving probation after pleading guilty to a misdemeanor battery charge, Chestnut was accused of slapping a man during a night out at an Indiana bar. A judge approved travel outside the state, clearing the way for him to compete for the famous mustard belt. Organizers say the incident happened outside league activities and does not affect his eligibility. Dave Packer, ABC News.
3: Part of the original staircase for the Eiffel Tower in Paris was auctioned off today. It could have been yours for $522,130. Sherry Preston, ABC News.
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8: This is News Radio, WNBF News. Mostly cloudy today, high near 66. Partly cloudy tonight, low around 40. Mostly sunny Friday, high near 73. Friday night, mostly cloudy, chance of showers on the overnight with a low around 47. Wednesday was another hot day across the eastern United States. That came a day after several spots broke daily heat records. While students elsewhere sweated it out in classrooms without air conditioning, Philadelphia shifted to remote learning on Wednesday for students in 57 schools. The National Weather Service said it cold.

0: front is planning to bring a rain later this week. A heat advisory was in effect for portions of Connecticut, Massachusetts, and Rhode Island through the evening, with high temperatures and humidity making it feel up to 96 degrees Fahrenheit. According to the New York State Police, on May 18th, around 1:45 a.m., troopers arrested Sean Michael Kerwin of Windsor for aggravated driving while intoxicated with a child passenger less than 16. On May 18th, shortly after 1 a.m., troopers were dispatched to a report of a vehicle on fire on Old Route 17 in the town of Windsor, where they found a Dodge Ram 2500 that was fully engulfed. An investigation revealed that Kerwin was operating his vehicle on State Highway 17 when he got a flat tire, but decided to continue driving. Once he made it to Old State Highway 17, he saw sparks coming from the tire area, which ultimately caused the vehicle to catch fire. He and his passenger, a teenager, were able to safely get out of the vehicle without any injuries. While a trooper was interviewing Kerwin, he observed characteristics associated with impairment and smelled an odor of an alcoholic beverage. He was asked to perform standardized field sobriety tests, which confirmed impairment. Kerwin was arrested, processed, and transported to Broome County Jail for arraignment. On May 11th, six were about patrolling along State Highway 28 in the town of Andes. Delaware County Sheriff's deputies observed a male walking along the highway. Upon attempting to interview the male, he was uncooperative. Deputies remained in the area and a short time later observed the male exiting a residence and driveway. 41-year-old Alex Scrivani of Claryville, New York, was detained and interviewed. It was determined that he was not supposed to be in the buildings or on the property. The front door to the residence had been forced open, and Scrivani's belongings were inside. It was determined that no items had been removed from the residence due to the interruption by the deputy. Scrivani was arrested on one count of burglary in the third degree and one count of criminal mischief in the fourth degree. He was arraigned and held on bail at the Delaware County Correctional Facility. A plan to open a convenience store that would sell tobacco products in a Binghamton neighborhood is drawing opposition from residents and a city commission. The owner of a building at 249 Conklin Avenue is seeking permission for a business to operate at the site, which is less than 1,000 feet from Brent Benjamin Franklin Elementary School. Members of Binghamton's Planning Commission are opposed to allowing the sale of cigarettes and other tobacco items so close to the school. The owner of the building said he'd been approached by some people interested in operating a convenience store at the site, but he told Planning Commission members he'll be unable to get a tenant for the space if they aren't permitted to sell tobacco. Members of the commission in April indicated they were opposed to tobacco sales at the site. At a public hearing this month, the panel heard from city residents who are also against allowing another store to sell cigarettes and other related items so close to the school. Although the Planning Commission is recommending rejection of the application for a store that would sell tobacco products, City Council could ignore that guidance and vote to approve the store. It's not known whether lawmakers will be asked to consider the property owner's request to allow such sales. That's a check on your local news. For updates on news, weather, sports, and features, open up the WNBF app and online at WNBF.com. 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
9: I'm Bob Joseph. Thursday morning, call me now, 607-772-1290. It's a time.

0: Is it the time? Yes, it is. It's 11:11. It is the time of the season. So there. 607-772-1290. Tis the time. Tis the season to be jolly. Ho, ho, ho. Green Giants. Sorry. I don't know. I don't know what got into me. As somebody else pointed out that I am incapable as a journalist of minding my own business. So I think that is accurate. As a journalist, I think I need to ask questions, and I need to find out exactly what's going on around here anyway. Good morning. You're on the air. What's your first name? Where are you calling from?
1: Good morning, Bob. It's DJ from Binghamton. How are you doing?
0: Excellent. Most excellent.
1: Well, I am surprised and kind of excited, actually. You kind of got me going about Spencer Pratt. Have you heard about that? Spencer Pratt from a show, I don't know when it was on. I didn't watch it in the 90s or 2000s, called The Hills. And he is running against Los Angeles Governor Karen Bass. And there's a commercial, if you Google, oh, man, it's something else. Spencer Pratt commercial.
0: The guy is sick.
1: Why do you say that?
0: Because he's doing all his ads with AI. What kind of real candidate would be doing so many ads with AI?
1: He's not, Bob. A fan made that ad. All the fans are making.
0: Well, whatever. I thought he was doing ads with AI. If he's not doing ads with AI, then he's not sick. He still is a loser. I mean, just so you know, we have the results just in, and he lost by a pretty wide margin to the Los Angeles mayor. So, but I commend him for giving it a try.
1: He never made one ad. He didn't. The race isn't yet. It didn't happen yet.
0: I'm just giving you the results ahead of time in case you're one of those people who bets on elections.
1: Well, I don't bet, and it's not true, so
0: well,
1: I shouldn't say it.
0: Well, that's a theory. No, I don't know what the results will be. I rarely engage in predictions, but in this case, I will. I'll say Spencer Pratt is not going to win.

0: Is it Spencer Pratt or Spencer Platt?
1: Spencer Pratt and Heidi Montag is
0: whatever. Heidi Montag. I don't care if it's Heidi Klum. I don't care. And I don't care about the Heidi game. I don't care. Whatever happens in Los Angeles, I'll tell you the race I'm most concerned about is the next race for mayor of Seattle. I want to see if Katie Wilson gets reelected.
1: Well, he's saying that her regulations stopped the firemen from bringing in the rigs that they needed to put out the fire.
0: Yeah, well, I'll tell you what else. If you want to know. Yeah, but here's the other thing about this guy, and this shows you that he doesn't really want to win and be mayor of Los Angeles because he already said if he doesn't win, he's going to leave Los Angeles.
1: A lot of houses burned down due to the...
0: Did you hear me? The candidate, the Republican who's running against the Democratic incumbent Los Angeles, has said he'll leave Los Angeles if he doesn't win the election.
1: I didn't hear him say that. I didn't see that part.
0: Well, I saw a news story. I'm going to look it up now while you're talking about him. But I have to look up. I'm sure I saw a story a few days ago, and it said something to the effect if he doesn't win, that he was going to leave.
1: Something else. The Alaska Mart trying to. That's all over the place. I think.
0: Well, what are you going to do?
1: Tobacco near the schools.
0: Tobacco and weed. Come on, this is America. America was built on tobacco. Wacky and otherwise.
1: Where'd you get that?
0: America, well, look at our southern states. They made billions of dollars selling cancer sticks. That's the American way. You find something that people love, get them addicted, and keep them going till they drop.
1: The worst thing today that's hurting people, and they don't even know it, and Bob, I'm in places and I'm watching people and I'm just so sad for them, is food. Their stomachs and their chests are just, it's just.
0: Don't go any further. Don't go any further. Don't go any further. You know, we have sensitive viewers and they don't want to hear that.
1: Did you find what you were looking for?
0: Right. Spencer Pratt has vowed to leave Los Angeles completely if he loses the 2026 mayoral race. He thinks he's a star. Never was. He thinks he's a star. He lost his home in the Palisades wildfires. He's not the only one. Many did. And he has stated he will not rebuild or remain in the city if the current political administration stays in power. So I'll tell you this. For example, if somebody was running for mayor of Binghamton, we'll just say a Democrat, for example. A Democrat. Any Democrat. Could be you.
2: Well,
0: wait, what's that noise in the background? What the heck?
1: First of all,
0: Hold on. What was that noise in the background?
1: I got you on the radio in the background.
0: Well, turn it down. Turn it down. That guy on the radio is so annoying.
1: Spencer Pratt is worth a million. He was a producer of the show as well as the main actor.
0: Doesn't make it right. Doesn't make it right. And I'll tell you this. Take a look at people who have starred in reality shows and what happens when they get elected. They don't work for the people. They start wars. They tear down their government-supplied home. And they basically strive to enrich themselves and their family members.
1: How would you feel if you had a fire in Endicott?
0: Hey, don't go there. Don't go there, sister. Do not talk about having a fire in Endicott under any circumstances. There is going to be no talk of that.
1: Well, the bulldozers couldn't come in. The firemen couldn't do their job. So
0: I know what happened in Pacific Palisades. Trust me, I followed this story while the fires were going on and in the aftermath. I still am following the story, and I'm sad that Spencer Pratt was one of those who lost his $4 million home. I'm not saying that was a good thing. It was terrible. And he and thousands of other people in Southern California last year were affected by the fires. I'm saying him going public, because I didn't finish my thought before, I'll finish my thought now. If a Democrat in Binghamton runs for mayor in 2029, and she announces that if she doesn't win, she's leaving Binghamton, you think anybody will want to vote for her?
1: Yeah, if her platform's right. Don't you think Rebecca Rathmel's going to run?
0: I'm not going to talk about hypotheticals, don't you?
1: Okay.
0: Don't you try to get me to speculate on the candidates. You know, there'll be a lot of candidates, both Republicans and Democrats, because we have term limits here. So I predict, hey, a lot of people, even people who are on the radio, might consider running.
1: Now, for governor, who's running against Kathy Hochul, were you saying earlier?
0: I don't know. I mean,
1: Well,
0: there is a person who has announced he's a candidate, but since he hasn't called into the program, my point was about Kathy Hochul and anybody who wants to try to unseat her in the November election. They haven't been on the program, so as far as I can tell, they're not serious about the job.
1: Did you call her and ask her to be on the program? Or
0: She knows. DJ, she knows. She's been on the program once before. She knows how to get in touch with the program. I am so over inviting elected officials or candidates to come on the program. If they want to come on the program, if they're a candidate or if they're an elected official, then they can come on. You know, some of these people are playing hard to get, are never going to be on the program, because I used to do that with some frequency. I'll still invite certain people on. But the average people, the people who are trying to play hard to get, hey, it's their loss. Nobody has to come on the program, DJ.
1: Yeah, I know. Hey, the Detroit Pistons lost, right? They said last night on the news.
0: Really?
1: Huh. So the Knicks are still in it. I think the Knicks are going to win the whole thing. Man, they're like incredible. Last night there was a sky bob, 7'4". Was it Oklahoma Thunder?
0: Baron Trump. Baron Trump. He is...
1: he's 6'9".
0: Yeah, I always look up to Baron Trump.
1: Yeah.
0: Of all of Trump's kids, he's the tallest.
1: I want to tell you something. Last night I was listening to Radio On Demand, and I heard when you said something about there hasn't been something about gas since Mom Bush's baked beans. And I go, huh? That was a grenade joke. You pull the pin, you wait 8 seconds. Oh, okay. I didn't get it until I listened to it again last night.
0: I was wondering if we had a bad connection. I was looking at the microphone saying, is this thing not on?
1: I'm seeing Bush's baked beans.
0: Now you go, uh-huh. That kid is funny. Sort of.
1: Gas is going down, Bob.
0: Yeah, that's what she said. I mean, seriously, I saw a station today, DJ, 469. 469. What? I mean, it's not 420. It's not 450. I was 469, and I almost did a spit take. I almost... No, I can't say that. No, I was gonna say, but I'm getting past that one thing, because there's no sense in relitigating past West Side history. So I'm not going to go there. You know what I was thinking. Anyway, thank you, DJ. It's always a pleasure. 607-772-1290. Spencer Pratt. Well, here's another one. Even though he's not running, as far as we know, in New York State, if Spencer Pratt wants to call in and tell us why he thinks he should leave Los Angeles if he's not elected mayor, I'm fascinated by that campaign strategy. And it'd be like, oh, I don't know. Say if Zippy the Pinhead were running for mayor of Endwell, not that Endwell has a mayor, but if the mayor of Endwell, if that was a position, and somebody was running to be mayor of Endwell, and then said, well, if I don't get elected mayor of Endwell, then I'm going to leave. It's like, why would you vote for that person? You know, Spencer Pratt, I don't even know. When people say he was on some kind of reality show. Well, right there, that alone, in my opinion, just based on what we've seen of other reality show candidates and office holders, that's not going to get a vote from me. I don't want a reality show person to be running things. No, he may be perfectly fine, perfectly capable, but... I'll be darned if I would vote for somebody who says, if I don't get my own way, I'm going to leave town. I would say, how about this? Why don't you not wait till the results come in November? Here's $100. Start packing. If you don't like your community enough to stay here, even if your friends and neighbors don't elect you, if they re-elect Karen Bass instead of you, and you don't want to work to make Los Angeles better, then why don't you move? Why don't you move? Why don't you move to Texas? Go to a place like Plano. I'm kidding. He could do whatever he wants. Spencer Pratt. 607-772-1290. The bigger question is, what is up with Katie Wilson? There's a person. I had high hopes for her when she was elected 6 months ago, and now look. Katie Wilson, a product of Binghamton City Schools, and now look. The wheels have fallen off the Katie Wilson train in Seattle. And no amount of coffee is likely to save her. It's Thursday morning. This is Bob Joseph making observations about the world around us on WNBF.
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0: 607-772-1290 is the talk line. If you want to talk, I'll listen to you. 1128, good morning at the radio station serving the nation. Let's see, oh, the weather. Everybody says, well, holiday weekend's coming up, so everybody is excited about the weather. Okay, here you go. Please contain your enthusiasm. Mostly cloudy today, 66. Partly cloudy tonight, 40. Mostly sunny tomorrow, 73. The holiday weekend, showers Saturday, 56. Cloudy with showers Sunday, 67. Mostly cloudy for the holiday with a chance of showers, 76. 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Don't pull my plug. Not yet. Not yet. I'm not ready to have my plug pulled. Let's see. Do, do, do, do. Do, do, do, do. Oh, here's a note from a well-known media type. I see in the New York Post that Starbucks is not happy with Seattle's mayor for urging residents to boycott or not to go to Starbucks, raising concern they may move their headquarters to Binghamton. Yeah. By the way, thank you to that well-known media person. I was speaking with that media person Wednesday afternoon. Yeah, Katie Wilson. Sheesh. I don't know where she learned how to be mayor, but go back to mayor school. And again, I was excited. You know, am I wrong for being excited when a Binghamton native is elected mayor of one of America's most wonderful cities? And then you look at the last 4.5 months. I'm serious. That act would not play in Binghamton. Maybe the people in Seattle are amused. But she is going to, at this rate, she's going to drive Starbucks to move their headquarters to Binghamton. Wouldn't that be funny? Starbucks will wind up buying the state office building and turning it into the Starbucks Tower. And then everybody will say, well, I wonder what gave them the idea to move their global headquarters from Seattle to Binghamton. And I'm thinking, yeah, I wonder how they came up with that idea. Well, now, Katie Wilson, I was going to have her come on the program. Then I thought, well, I don't think she wants to. As soon as she was elected, I did some research. And from what I could tell, it seems, this was even before she was sworn in as mayor in January, but ever since, I get the sense she doesn't like the media. Which sort of surprised me, because when she was in Binghamton, she always got positive coverage by the liberal media. But now that she's mayor of Seattle, she doesn't like answering questions from reporters. So I thought, well, if that's the way you're going to be. I mean, she's still welcome to pop in the next time she's visiting friends in Binghamton. But I'll say this, I started out thinking that she would be happy to be on the program and answer questions about what it's like growing up in Binghamton and then moving out to the Northwest and being elected mayor. I thought she would love it, and then come to find out she doesn't like answering questions. So say one thing about the mayors around here, for the most part, generally speaking, the mayors around here are willing to answer questions. So, and trust me, not every mayor likes every question. I get it. But the whole point, if you're going to hold any kind of political office, whether it's going to be mayor or a town supervisor or a county executive or a governor or a president, part of the job is answering questions. Even President Trump, every day, almost every day, President Trump, you may not like his answers. That's not the point. At least he answers. What about Katie Wilson in Seattle? When's the last time she seemed happy with reporters. I mean, I've seen her. I've seen her in action. One time, about 2 or 3 weeks ago, there was a reporter in Seattle, and he asked her an important question, and before she could answer, one of her handlers butted in. And by the way, I'm sure it was a person who's paid by Seattle taxpayers, so some guy who probably is communications director or master of spin or a storyteller, he butts in before she was able to answer the reporter's question and basically precluded her, basically told the reporter, oh, no, she's not going to answer questions off topic. And when Katie Wilson allowed that to happen, I thought, well, there you go. That's all you need to know. Katie Wilson, mayor of Seattle, allows her spinmeister or her storyteller, somebody who's being paid by taxpayers in Seattle, she, for some reason, allowed that guy, Mr. Smart Aleck, to butt in and prevent her from answering a perfectly good question. There are elected officials like that. I've seen them. I've had that happen to me. I'll ask a perfectly good question, and then some taxpayer-funded storyteller or spinmeister butts in and makes some kind of excuse. We're not going to talk about that today, or make an appointment or anything. And that's, you could be a communications director. You don't interrupt. Your boss is the person who decides. Trust me, if the mayor of Seattle doesn't want to answer some reporter's question, she can say it. She could say to the reporter, you know, that's a really good question, but I'm the mayor and I refuse to answer that. Goodbye. Instead, she left it to her overpaid minion to interject himself. That's the thing. If you're smart enough to get elected to any office, truly, if you're smart enough to get elected, whether it's mayor, city council, town supervisor, county executive, town board member, village board member, governor, president, if you're smart enough to get yourself elected, you're certainly capable of answering any reporter's questions. You don't need some sort of person to run interference. That's not what professionals do, unless you're scared. 1136 at WNBF. Good morning. You're on the air. What's your first name? Where are you calling from?
1: Jim from Binghamton.
0: What's going on?
1: I'd just like to respond to your question about why would anyone vote for someone who made that statement, the California politician running for mayor. To me, what I hear is he's just exuding an arrogant confidence that he has the answer to fix the problems, and the alternatives to him are only going to make it worse. And if you vote for them, it's going to get even worse, and I'm out of here. So that's what I hear from that. And basically, it's pretty arrogant, but
0: Not pretty arrogant, very arrogant. Sounds like he's a spoiled brat.
1: Yeah, but that's, I think he's trying to appeal to someone that he's so confident that he's got the answer and the alternatives don't, that they should vote for him. That's what I'm hearing.
0: Okay, thank you. That's probably right. So after he loses in early November, then he can pack his bags and move to Endwell.
1: Bob, you don't make predictions. Don't forget.
0: That's true. I'm not supposed to. Thank you.
1: Okay, thank you. Bye.
0: That's true. He's arrogant, and maybe he's full of himself, or maybe sure of himself. Maybe he has supreme confidence that he's a winner. Well, we'll see. We'll see about that. After the election in November, we'll see if Spencer Pratt's been elected. If he's elected, I'll be the first to come on this radio program to congratulate him. I don't think he's going to win. This is not a prediction. It's just my thought. First of all, last I knew, L.A. was a Democrat-controlled city, or at least Democrat majority, as far as registered voters. I know there are a lot of great Republicans in the city of Los Angeles, and many of them would be inclined to vote for a really good Republican candidate, just like in New York State. You know, if the Republican Party runs a good candidate for statewide office, there's no reason why a good Republican candidate can't win. Pataki did. Yes, he was tall, but he also wasn't Mario Cuomo. That's why he won, because it's ABC, anybody but Cuomo. And that's how Pataki won. He didn't win because he was a Republican. He won because he was not Mario Cuomo. People had pretty much at that point, except for the New York City liberals, they had had their fill of Mario Cuomo. And so they elected a Republican. I know people are saying, that's not possible. No Republican would be elected in New York. Yes. Yes, my friends. Or as Rushbaugh would say, yes, my friends. A Republican can be elected to a statewide office in New York. But here's the secret. It has to be a very, very good candidate. Because a Republican candidate for statewide office in New York must appeal not only to Republicans, but also to many independents and even to some Democrats. That's how a Republican can win in New York State. The other thing, if you're running as a Republican candidate, you also have to prove that you want to actually have the job. So you have to do interviews, even if you don't like answering questions, which, you know, that alone, if you're running for an office, especially if you're challenging an incumbent, and you don't try to get on every possible platform to get your message out, that's when people start to ask, are you serious? It's 11:40 at WNBF. Good morning. You're on the air. What's your first name? Where are you calling from?
2: It's Roger from Choconut. How are you, Bob?
0: Well, as I often say at this time of year, put the lime in the choconut and mix them all together.
2: That worked. Just a little comment on the Spencer Pratt thing. Spencer Pratt, should he lose, may have a hard time leaving Los Angeles because they can't get U-Hauls. And according to Google, from July 24 to July 25, 53,421 residents have left L.A. County. So I think that tells us a little bit about the quality of the Democratic administration there.
0: Now, Spencer Pratt is worth about $2 million, they say. So when he moves out of Los Angeles, as he most likely will in early November, he's not going to be using a U-Haul. He'll just call one of those moving companies and say, hi, I'm Spencer Pratt, former reality show star. Can you get a truck over here? Because I have to move to Endwell tomorrow. So he's not using a U-Haul.
2: Well, 53,421.
0: Oh, I heard you. I heard you. But you're making it sound like Spencer Pratt can't get the heck out of Los Angeles fast. And I'm telling you, all he has to do, he could pick up the phone right now, and I guarantee a moving company would be in front of his house tomorrow morning at 7.
2: No, what I'm saying is that the Democratic government there is so bad in a year, 53,000 people have left. So.
0: I heard you. You make it sound like I didn't hear. You said that Spencer Pratt would have trouble getting out of L.A. because he couldn't get a U-Haul, and I'm saying he doesn't need it. As far as the other 53,000 people, too bad. They don't have enough money. They're not millionaires like he is.
2: Well, I didn't say 53,000 people used U-Hauls. I just said that U-Haul is paying people from Texas and Florida to drive the U-Hauls back so more people can move out of California.
0: Why don't they spend more time bringing more U-Hauls to New York? We need them so people can move out of here to get to Florida. Come on, man. Why are they discriminating against New Yorkers who want to get the heck out of here?
2: Apparently, there's more people in California that decided it's not worth staying there.
0: Not proportionately. California has far more people than New York. New York's population is what? What are we down to? 3, 4, 5? New York used to have the most people. But now, thanks to Republican and Democratic leadership, we're down in the numbers to, I don't know California has far more people than New York State. So, of course, far more people would be wanting to leave California.
2: Yeah, well, it just shows what the people think of the government people that are running it out there, the Democrats. But you have a nice day, Bob.
0: Well, I'm going to have the nicest day. But as far as people leaving, yeah, everybody. So here are the population numbers. So California now has 39 million, Texas 32 million, Florida 23 million, and New York is down to 20 million. So, of course, more people want to leave California than New York, because California's population now is nearly double. And actually, Kathy Hochul could use that in her campaign commercial. She could say, Roger from Choconut pointed out a lot more people want to leave California than want to leave New York. So continue with the high quality, high caliber leadership that we've had ever since you-know-who resigned in disgrace. It's 1144 WNBF. If you would like to call, you still can. Yeah, I know, maybe. Maybe you're tired of calling. I think I have a couple things anyway that I need to talk about, because there are a couple other things going on, so I'm not going to give out the number at this point. I think I have a few things that still have to be said. On a Thursday morning here at WNBF and WNBF.com.
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0: 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Let's go back to the phone lines now. Paul in West Windsor, you're on the air. Good morning.
1: Hey, Bob. When I like a candidate, I put a dollar bill in the envelope and put a stamp on it and send it back. You there?
0: Yeah, I have no place to go. I have to stay for another 11 minutes.
1: All right. Well, anyway,

0: a dollar in the envelope for the candidate and send it out with a postage stamp. But on Bruce Blakeman, the only chance against Kathy Hochul, I don't even know if he's going to be on the ticket. He's fighting to be on the ticket. I send him $100 and I put down silent majority for Bruce Blakeman. There's a lot of silent majority out there, people that don't call in even to you. God, I think.
1: Well, why isn't he on the program? He should be on the program talking his campaign up. Maybe he would get more support.
0: He's busy trying to get on the ticket. They're trying, the Democrats are trying to keep him off the ticket. She could run on the polls, but she doesn't get on the ticket.
1: He could run out of what?
0: He could run unopposed. She could run unopposed.
1: Well, maybe she will. But he has to have, maybe he ought to have some fight in his belly and get his message out. But why doesn't he call into talk shows and say, I want to run against Kathy Hochul? And I'll tell you why.
0: Do you agree that I'm a silent majority person?
1: No.
0: I'm not.
1: No, you called the program. You're not silent. Yeah, you've called before.
0: I exposed myself. I am part of the silent majority.
1: Well, then put some clothes on.
0: I've got pants on.
1: All right. Well, watch out or else that DoorDash girl is going to film you.
0: Oh, my gosh. I don't even have DoorDash. I thought about it.
1: Yeah, I wanted to have it, too. But if you know, they're going to go out filming people in their homes, I mean, I'll go out and buy my own quarter pounder.
0: But they have your clothes on when they come.
1: Yeah, but still, she's going to be in a lot of trouble. She's going to learn a very, very important lesson about violating people's privacy.
0: What's that?
1: Yeah, I know. This is America. There's no expectation of privacy wherever we go or whatever we do, even in our own homes. Everybody's monitoring us.
0: I worry about my phone listening to me.
1: Well, don't worry. It is. It is. Your phone is monitoring you all the time.
0: I go to my daughter's and Siri is listening to us all the time. She says, Siri, put this on my grocery list. Okay.
1: Well, one time I was talking about Taco Tuesday and like 10 minutes later, I get a note on my phone saying there's a deal on tacos. And it's like, how did you know it? It's because either they're monitoring my phone or listening to the program.
0: Well, Bob, did you know that the new computer out west records every little bit of data, even though they're not going to use it, it's there in case somebody wants to look at it, like with the CIA or the FBI or something. It's the data is there. They record everything. They got room. Mega gigawatts of.
1: That's why they're building the data centers, so they can have room to put more stuff in our permanent file.
0: Right. Remember the book about the Big Brother is watching you? Well, he is. Big Brother is watching you, everything you say.
1: Yeah. And Big Brother even listens to this program. That's what bothers me. Be one thing if they were just monitoring my phone in my internet use, but I'll be darned. I don't want the government listening into this program. This is just for average listeners. This is not for government consumption.
0: Bob, I give you great credit for being as brave as you are, saying some wonderful things to the public that should be known.
1: Well, I'm just trying to be the best to serve the majority of people, including the silent majority. I'm here trying to serve everybody.
0: I know. Yeah. I've been listening for years.
1: Well, and I appreciate it. You know, even the people who may disagree with me on a lot of issues, they also understand that the way I run this program is designed to try to be as inclusive. I would love if everybody in Broome County or Tioga County or anybody who's listening would call in because I don't want to exclude anyone.
0: Bob, you may not know this, but people just want to hear your voice every day. It's like your friend is on the air. We just like to hear your voice and hear you talk.
1: It's reassuring. When people turn on the radio at 9:10 weekday mornings, they can hear my dulcet tones and they know everything's right with the world.
0: Oh, yes, Bob. It's true.
1: Hey, have a great afternoon.
0: Goodbye. Okay,
1: thanks. And Bruce Blakeman, I'm not going to call you and I'm not going to email you. Bruce Blakeman, Hear me. I want you on.

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Who? Or her. Now, it's 11:57 here at the Big N, WNBF, with your host, your the moderator. Oh, my gosh. Now, this is outrageous. I'm going to be careful as I dive into this story. This looks like a total hoax. Yeah, I'm not even going to read it. It's a self-serving story on the part of some chain. That's all I'm going to say. It's like, but leave it to the New York Post. Fall for it, hook, line, and sinker. So, oh, well, good for them. They are. Rupert Murdoch's Post, and it's a national treasure. Don't get me wrong. I want the New York Post to be around forever, and the Daily News and the Press and Sun Bulletin. These are all great institutions. And I know at some point their owners are going to decide, you know, we could make them even greater if we hired more people, if we hired more journalists, and if we hired some photographers and some editors and even a publisher. Can you imagine if newspapers, even newspapers in small towns, had a publisher and a printing press? I know you're saying, well, Bob, that shows that you don't understand the basics about the news business. Well, I understand the basics. I understand print. Print is going, almost gone. I'm okay with it. Yeah, I know that ship has sailed. I'm just saying, you don't necessarily need to print a newspaper to have a good news operation. But what you do need, if you want a good news operation, you better hire some reporters and some photographers and some editors. That's how you run a really good news organization. Real journalists and real support. And then people will like it. And more people will subscribe, in my opinion. Hey, that's our program for today. Tune in tomorrow to see what's on the Friday episode. I'm Bob Joseph.

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1: ABC News, I'm Sherry Preston. Hurricane forecasters with the National Weather Service have just released their outlook for the upcoming Atlantic hurricane season. NOAA is predicting below average tropical activity for 2026, driven by El Nino, which is forecast to emerge soon. The Democratic National Committee has released a long-awaited report on the party's losses in the 2024 election. It points to voter registration shifts and a persistent inability to listen to all voters. The report comes as some party officials are increasingly concerned about the health of their party. On Capitol Hill today, Democrats are speaking out about the Trump administration's latest budget proposals.
2: The Republican agenda is one big broken promise.
1: Minority Leader Chuck Schumer, Democrats angry about the tens of billions more set aside for ICE. Acting Attorney General Todd Blanche headed to Capitol Hill today as a growing number of Republicans say they're concerned about that so-called anti-weaponization fund. This is ABC News. The Sandy Fire in Simi Valley, California, leading to 40,000 evacuations. However, says ABC's Trevor Ault,
3: conditions have been slowly improving, helping firefighters start to get the upper hand. The Sandy Fire here is now 22% contained, but new fires are sparking up every day.
1: Fires have been spreading across the Texas Panhandle as well, leaving some grieving, says ABC's Jim Ryan.
4: High school sweethearts Valeria and Icy Kabetsky were married last August.
5: And then we moved in here 3 weeks ago and was finally starting our lives.
4: This week, wind-blown flames came in from the west.
6: We were hopeless, couldn't do anything.
4: When the Kabetskys were finally allowed back into their home,
5: we were expecting something, and we walked in and there was nothing.
4: At least 50 homes were lost to the wildfires. Another 25 were damaged. Jim Ryan, ABC News, Dallas.
1: Elon Musk announcing plans to take SpaceX public. The initial public offering, expected to be one of the largest ever, could make Musk a trillionaire. Sherry Preston, ABC News.
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4: National Weather Service forecasters say temperatures may drop into the mid to upper 30s tonight, with some of the coldest valley locations winding up with some patchy frost early tomorrow morning. Here's the complete forecast. Mostly cloudy this afternoon, high 66. Partly cloudy tonight, low in Binghamton around 40. Mostly sunny tomorrow, high 73. Showers on Saturday, high 56. I'm Bob Joseph, WNBF News.
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8: In 2010, Liz was diagnosed with Parkinson's disease. 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
9: I am at this point proud to say that I am using my voucher and a proud renter of an apartment where my daughter and I are very happily living.

0: rising from the heart of the swamp, a beacon of truth is casting its light. 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
1: All right, 844-484-3872, 844-4-THE-USA. That's the way to join us today. From coast to coast, from sea to shining sea, get in here on the program. I want to thank everybody who came out to see me last night at the Dulles Town Center in Northern Virginia. It was so fun at Bourbon Boulevard Reserve. We had a wonderful time. I got to meet a bunch of people. Everyone was having steak and drinking bourbon. It was a lovely time. A lot of excitement about the state of the country, all the wins we've had recently, especially for Virginia. You know, I'm meeting with a bunch of Virginia people in many cases. And although I did meet some people traveled from very far. There were people from Utah, Las Vegas. It was wild, actually. But we met with a bunch of Virginia people, and they're very excited, the Virginia people, because we stopped the left from rigging the Commonwealth of Virginia, which is great. And also the president lately has just been on a pretty good winning streak in terms of unseating these rhinos from the United States Senate, and just people have been working against him in the Congress. Really big news. I mean, Bill Cassidy was thrown out of office this past weekend. He's going to ride out the rest of his term as Bitter Bill. He is Bitter Bill, by the way. He's like, now he's voting for everything that's designed to get in Trump's way. Old Bitter Bill. We've got him. And then John Cornyn, who's going to lose next week in that primary contest, that runoff contest in Texas, after President Trump endorsed Ken Paxton, he's already furious. So, you know, what do the next few months look like? Well, there are going to be some more agitators in the Senate. It's true. But the president's playing a little bit more of a long game here. He's trying to clean up the Senate, get it, make it better, and get us to the point where we can actually pass something simple like the, let's see, Save America Act. Wouldn't that be nice? Just a simple piece of election integrity law. That'd be wonderful. Imagine if we had a Senate that would actually pass it. The president's working on it. He's working on it right now. In fact, on this story this week, I'm wondering to myself, are senators in the Republican Party learning any lessons? Have they learned anything from this? Right? You would think that Bill Cassidy being trebucheted out of the Senate might teach them a lesson. John Cornyn being launched into the sun might teach them a lesson. Like, they might learn something. Even the threat of a primary opponent to Thom Tillis in North Carolina was enough to get him to retire. Mitch McConnell's on the way out. Joni Ernst is on the way out. There's a very interesting changing of the guard going on. It's playing out before our very eyes. You would think that these Republicans would learn something from all of this. They derive a lesson. It's slapping them in the face. And Axios reports this week that the Senate Republicans are not learning lessons. They're instead, quote, reeling. They're reeling that President Trump is tossing rhinos out of their body. Axios, Trump's revenge spree stuns Senate Republicans. Senate Majority Leader John Thune and most of the GOP conference reeling this week from President Trump's snap endorsement of Ken Paxton in the Texas Republican Senate runoff. Trump's relations with the Senate have sunk to new lows over his frustration with the Senate parliamentarian, Republicans' refusal to abolish the filibuster, and GOP hand-wringing over ballroom security funding. Axios even getting that detail wrong there. It's not ballroom security funding. It's East Wing security funding, specifically the presidential bunker. How many times do we have to be over this? Ballroom funding. The ballroom's paid for. The rich people are paying for the ballroom. The taxpayer is going to pay for the security apparatus that goes six floors underneath the ballroom. The president was talking about that this week. In fact, he gave reporters a tour. Why would he give reporters a tour? Why would President Trump spend any time bringing journalists to see the work? Well, one would assume it's because they have audiences through which he can distribute this information. Maybe it would make its way to the Senate. Maybe Senate Republicans could find out about this. Axios says John Thune is pronouncing himself, quote, not a big fan of the new $1.76 billion Department of Justice anti-weaponization fund. Not a big fan, he says. What? You're not a big fan? Were you a fan when Joe Biden spent $20 billion on left-wing operations in the closing weeks of his presidency? He pushed $20 billion American tax dollars out the door in order to fund the American left. Were you not a big fan of that? How much noise were you making about that, Jonathan? What are you talking about? Were you not a big fan of Obama creating these gigantic Justice Department slush funds that they would hand out to left-wing groups who had nothing to do with any court case whatsoever? They were just given the money by Obama? Did you speak up about that? Maybe you did. I just don't remember the volume of it, because here you are attacking good people for trying to be made whole after they were attacked by their government. What are you doing? You are not making the case for yourself staying in leadership at all. Axios says that President Trump is, quote, this is according to a confidant, a Trump confidant, quote, he's done with the Senate BS and Thune and all of them. They can't deliver, end quote. Quote, the only reason the president was holding out for Cornyn was the SAVE Act, the confidant said. And when that became a lost cause, it was, why the F should I support this guy? Good question. Why should you? Why should you support Cornyn? What did Cornyn do to actually win? He didn't. He didn't get it across the finish line. Didn't even get it close to the finish line, the Save America Act. We're still hammering it. The Senate's trying to move on. Too many of these guys trying to move on. And you hear that Thune comes out against the de-weaponization, the anti-weaponization fund. So did Bitter Bill. Bill Cassidy said this morning on X that he doesn't want a $1.8 billion fund for the president and his allies to pay whomever they wish with no legal precedent or accountability. So, I'm seeing Jim in the political press today that it was a real mistake for President Trump to come out against Bill Cassidy and John Cornyn, because these closing months of this term, he will have them now as his opponents in the Senate. They're not even going to pretend to join him anymore. And I'm sitting here going, wait a second. Doesn't this ratify the president's judgment? Doesn't this tell you the whole story? If Cassidy and Cornyn won't vote to do the right thing anymore because they're angry at Trump, they're crossing their arms and stomping their feet, they're acting emotionally incontinent, they're acting purely out of their own self-interest, which is to exact revenge on President Trump and his voters, they shouldn't be in the Senate to begin with. There was no underlying principle to them. Otherwise, they would be on our side right here. They're not. The consistency, or whatever you'd want to call it, it's gone out the window. Cassidy's voting to try and strip the president of war powers now in order to finish the conflict in Iran. That's a sudden heel turn. When did that happen? What event precipitated that? Oh, Cassidy's angry at Trump, so now he's going to change his vote. Oh, okay. So either you were lying before, that you were just being what, obedient before, and now you're not. And what is this? It ratifies the president's judgment, and more importantly, it ratifies the voters' judgment, leaving Bill Cassidy in third place in that primary. He's not even making it to his own runoff. He's out. Cornyn's going to lose next week. He's out. He couldn't even get a majority of the vote to begin with in the primary. Thumbelina's also attacking. Thom Tillis is on the way out in North Carolina, thankfully. He's just been a pain for a while. And here he is saying about the $1.776 billion anti-weaponization fund. Quote, imagine that, a fund that is set up to compensate people who assaulted Capitol Police officers, he says. People that pled guilty to physical acts against the president may actually be able to get compensated. Can I point something out? We don't even really know who's going to get compensated yet. He's just making details up right now and then attacking them. I believe rhetorically known as a straw man. You're giving money to a guy who attacked a cop? It's not even being litigated yet. The guy who shoved a cop, was he overcharged? Did he have his life destroyed at unnecessary levels? Was the punishment commensurate with the crime, or did the left go way too far? Those are reasonable questions, aren't they? I thought they were reasonable questions. You're allowed to ask that. But what the hell is this? Thumbelina goes, how absurd is that coming out of my mouth? Everything that comes out of your mouth is absurd. Everything. So these guys are all up at arms. And then there's the ballroom. Then there's the bunker that goes under the ballroom, the security situation the president's trying to work on. these guys are attacking it too. Bitter Bill. Bitter Bill Cassidy is attacking President Trump's request for East Wing security funding. Cassidy saying about the ballroom funding, there are no architectural plans. There are no environmentals. There's no engineering. We don't have enough. Listen to Cassidy here. As again, he's knocking the president who's trying to rush this thing. And this is not even for him. It's for future presidents.
2: There's no architectural plans. There is no environmentals. There's no engineering. There's no sense of when we ask, how did it happen to cost exactly $1 billion? In my mind, that is, it could cost a lot less. It could cost a lot more. I just don't get it.
1: Useless. Just useless. Now he'll just be an agitator for the rest of his time in the Senate. Again, ratifying the president's move here. Thambelina is against the East Wing funding. I keep reading tweets here. They say ballroom funding. Everyone's screwing this up. They should have never conflated. Now they're trying to get back to $200 million, says Thambelina. They should have never conflated the other legitimate Secret Service needs because it's just giving everybody the billion-dollar ballroom, and it's just a bad idea. So again, President Trump's cleaning these guys out. 20%, we know right now, 20% of the Republicans in the United States Senate are destined for retirement this year. That's already 20% of them are leaving, which is good, which is very good. Which means we have an opportunity to bring in some fresh backup. People are actually going to get the job done. And in the meantime, we can rewire the entirety of the DNA of the Republican Party to focus on the stuff that actually matters. We can make the GOP great again. We can get the Save America Act passed. We can make that the litmus test by which you get to be a member of the United States Senate or any of these other elective offices. That's the deal. You know, coming up today, I'm going to ask Senator Rick Scott about this. I've got him on the program from the great state of Florida. Rick Scott stopped by my podcast this morning. We had a great conversation. You'll be able to hear from him coming up on the show. We've got that. Also, how are the Democrats doing? I'm talking about we're cleaning up the Republican Party right now. But those Democrats, remember, after they got their tails handed to them in the 2024 election, they conducted an autopsy. An autopsy. They wanted to look over the body and figure out exactly how it died. What happened in 2024? How did we lose so badly? And then remember what happened with that autopsy? It never came out. It never popped out in public. Massive cover-up going on. What was that? It never showed up. Well, until today, we have it, and we're going to review it more ahead on The Vince Show.
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0: 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The Vince Show.
1: It's just amazing. It's just amazing that these senators, too many of the establishment guys, are just dead enders here. We're not changing anything. We're just going to go down with the ship. It's like, no, how about you can be better. You know, you can be better. You could just get the Save America Act passed. You know that, right? And they're so stubborn. They're so obstinate. Okay, good. We'll clean you out. I'm perfectly happy with that. We have to. I mean, because what are our options? It's like, well, Vince, but we could imperil the Senate. What if we lose the Senate this year? Well, what if we keep it and they suck? What are they doing now? So you can't ride all the way to the end of the game on the big, beautiful bill. Wonderful. Yeah, you got the big, beautiful bill through. What have you done for me lately? You know what I mean? How about we get a better crew in there? That would be good. So we've got some things going on. Ken Paxton was out last night doing a rally in Texas, and he was talking to people. And Jim, I thought I settled this. I don't even know why this is like some open question right now. Vince already settled this entire thing. So here's Ken Paxton. Now, again, this is not going to deter me from supporting Ken Paxton. He's wonderful, and I can't wait for him to join the United States Senate. But here he is last night asking the crowd for nicknames for James Talafrico. We've got the Talafrico nickname. We've already nailed it. Here he is, though, asking the crowd.
2: Six Ginger Jimmy.
3: Okay, that's the first idea. All right, Madison had an idea. Come here, Madison. You have to say it the way we talked about, not the whole idea.
4: Low T Talarico.
1: All right, I'll admit that one's pretty funny. Low T Talarico is pretty funny. That's a good. It'd be funny to hear President Trump say that.
3: That's kind of like low energy jab, isn't it? Okay, and then how about we got one more? Tofu Talarico. Okay, I think you won.
1: Tofu.
3: I think it's all right. You won.
1: Tofu Talarico. Those are all fun. They're all fun. No question. Fun nicknames. I just think that Talafrico really, really nails it. Really,
5: I think I'm going to lobby you, though, because I think you came up with a better one on the podcast inadvertently this morning.
1: What was it?
5: Total Freako.
1: Total Freako. Yeah, I said, yeah, it's Talafrico because he's a total Freako. Yeah, that's true. That's true. Yeah, all right. Well, I'll contemplate that.
5: Yeah, I mean, you are the executive. This is I'm making motion.
1: Well, I've got to make a decision so I can tell Ken Paxton how to conduct the rest of his campaign. That's correct. All. Okay. All right. Well, I'll take it under advisement. Total Freako is pretty good. But the problem is, the more you kind of distort the nickname from the original name, the less people realize what it's about. They're like, Total Freako. Then you start over explaining. You're like, yeah, because like Talarico, and then there's these different components to the syllables, and you have Total Freako. Yeah. He is a freak, though. The guy really thinks, he said, out loud, he said that God is gender fluid. He said God is gender fluid, you know, because when the left thinks of God, they think, how can I force the creator of everything to conform to my politics, my demented politics? He's gender fluid. And what does he think about your party aborting 1 million babies a year? Any thoughts on that? Oh, yeah, he's for it. That's Talafrico says that. He says that God is for abortion, that he's a big fan of it. What a whack job. Total whack job. I just don't see, even Harry Enten this week, Mr., you know, CNN's enthusiastic numbers guy was like, yeah, that's Talarico. He's polling pretty well in Texas. I'm like, this can't be true. That just can't be true. Texas is too great of a state. Its population is too awesome. Democrats have for years said, oh, we're going to win this time. Really? With this freak? I don't think so. I think Ken Paxton's going to wrap this thing up pretty easily. We'll keep tracking it. We got the DNC autopsy coming up on the Vince Show.
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10: A plan to open a convenience store that would sell tobacco products in a Binghamton neighborhood is drawing opposition from some residents and a city commission. The owner of a building at 249 Conklin Avenue wants permission for a business to operate at the site, which is less than 1,000 feet from Benjamin Franklin Elementary School. Members of the Planning Commission are opposed to allowing the sale of cigarettes and other tobacco items so close to the school. Piardowski acquired the property at the corner of Conklin Avenue and Tompkins Street for $150,000 in 2020. He said he briefly rented that space for use as a car repair shop. He hasn't been able to find another tenant for the building since the original business closed. He said he's been approached by some people interested in operating a convenience store at the spot, but he told the Planning Commission he's unable to get a tenant for the space if they aren't permitted to sell tobacco. Commission members, some area residents, are opposed to that. We have more details at WNBF.com. Now the forecast from the National Weather Service. By the way, temperatures could drop into the mid to upper 30s in some areas tonight, and some cold valley locations might wind up with some patchy frost early tomorrow morning. Now the official forecast for the Binghamton area, mostly cloudy today, high 66, partly cloudy tonight, low in Binghamton about 40, mostly sunny tomorrow, high 73, showers Saturday, high 56. 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
0: Be heard. 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The Vince Show.
1: We have a lot ahead. I'm going to look at that DNC autopsy with you. Finally out.
7: How did they lose the 2024 election?
1: Jim, I told them at the time, the DNC didn't need to spend millions of dollars or whatever. They could have just paid you and I like $100 each. We would have, for a steak dinner, we would have given them the answer. You ready? Ready? For a steak dinner, we need the steak first, and then we'll tell you. You ready? Your candidate sucked, and ours was better. That's the answer. You opened our borders, our guy wants to close them up. You ruined our economy, our guy wants to fix it. Not complicated. Our side had a better message for the voters. Now, where's that steak? That's coming up on the show. Also, I've got Senator Rick Scott, a great interview with him ahead. But first, the President of the United States speaking from the Oval Office, taking questions from reporters. What a novelty, as he does all the time in his daily press conferences. It was just asked a moment ago by NBC's Gabe Gutierrez about President Trump's relationship with Senate Republicans. Well, that fits really nicely with what we were just talking about. And NBC, of course, looking for drama here, but asking fundamentally a good question, which is like, hey, you know, what's your relationship with these Senate Republicans? How's that going? Fascinating. Let's hear what the president has to say.
15: With many Americans concerned about affordability ahead of the midterms, there is some backlash among Senate Republicans to some of the other priorities, the ballroom and that anti-weaponization fund. You clearly still have a stronghold in the Republican Party. Your candidates did very well this week during the primaries. But are you losing control?
16: My candidates did well. All candidates did well.
15: But are you losing control of the Senate, sir? Are you losing control of the Senate Republicans?
16: I don't know. I really don't know. I can tell you, I only do what's right. I don't need money for the ballroom. You know, I'm making a gift of the ballroom. This is the biggest misreporting that I've ever seen.
1: Yes.
16: The ballroom is being built.
1: Yes.
16: It'll cost. It was going to be $200 million. I've doubled the size of it because we need it. And it's being done in conjunction with the military and with the, very much in conjunction with the military and Secret Service. We're on time, on budget. It's going beautifully. I have all the money I need. We're making a gift to the United States. They came along and they said, we want to make it the White House overall more secure. And I understand that. Not for me, because I'll be gone. You know, I'll be gone and you'll have somebody else in for hopefully hundreds of years. But that's what they're doing it for. The ballroom is paid for. It's a gift. I mean, I want to make it clear because so many people said, I thought you were giving this away. And all of a sudden, the money that they're spending is for security, having to do maybe around the ballroom and other parts of the house. But this is not for the ballroom.
1: Can I make a recommendation to the White House, please? Everyone's using the phrase ballroom to describe where all of the various types of money is headed. So you've got the money, the actual ballroom is being built by private benefactors, rich people, to include the president of the United States. They're donating the ballroom. That part paid for private benefactors. The security apparatus, the stuff like the drones the president's been talking about, dedicated to protecting 1600 Pennsylvania Avenue, the drone shield that they're going to, apparently, he was talking earlier this week, Jim, it's kind of crazy. I wonder how this is going to work. I wonder if they'll ever test it, like you'll get to see what it looks like. But apparently they want to put a fleet of drones on top of the newly built ballroom that can be deployed at a moment's notice in order to protect the White House from an incoming attack. Well, that sounds fascinating. That's wild to even think about, like something out of a movie. But that's what they want to do. And then, of course, the president said earlier this week that the security that they're building goes six floors at least below the ballroom. Yes, he's talking about the bunker, guys. He's talking about the bunker. Here's the recommendation of the White House. Can you start referring to the project as the East Wing again? It's the East Wing. The whole project is the East Wing of the White House. The ballroom is just one component of it. That's already paid for by private benefactors. This whole thing where like people are like, oh, well, part of the ballroom is being paid for by taxpayers, but part of the ballroom is being paid for by the rich people. That's not what's happening. It's that message confusion is allowing the media to distort it. That's what's happening here.
16: Ballroom is being a tremendous amount of what's being done with respect to the ballroom is for national security, including, as an example, a drone port on top of which was top secret until litigation made it less than top secret. But we have a drone port. We have the glass that's 4 inches thick, bulletproof glass. We have bulletproof walls. We have things. You need a place like this. But this is being made as a gift from me and other people that are great patriots that spend a lot of money. We're building what will be the finest ballroom anywhere in the world. If they want to spend money on securing the White House, I think it would be very, very much a good expenditure. But the ballroom is being built.
15: Well, what if Congress doesn't sign off on the security money, sir?
16: Then the White House won't be a very secure place.
1: Yeah. And who would dare try to hurt the president? We've never seen that before, have we? We've never seen anybody try to attack President Trump. We've never seen them, the left, try and siege the White House, have we? We've never seen them. Yeah, we have. We have actually seen that. There are almost like never consequences for these people. Very, very few. I guess some of the would-be assassins we've captured, shot dead in the case of Butler, Pennsylvania. But the guys who tried to siege the White House, like, whatever happened to these guys? You know, as the president was rushed down to the old bunker that was under the east wing of the White House, the one he's trying to renovate right now. It's like, why is it down to just the two of us, Jim? Why is it President Trump and Vince Colonnais who have to clean up all these messes? Okay, you know, it's like the media just lie about this. And then Senate Republicans play along with the media lie. I don't know why the ballroom is $1 billion. You're an idiot. That's my assessment. You're a moron if that's what you really think is going on. Yeah, he wants a fancy chandelier. That's what he wants. Mrs. Potts singing Beauty and the Beast. That's what he's trying. That's what he wants. It's just a fancy ballroom. He just wants to gild the ballroom with taxpayer money. You're a dope. A complete dope. By the way, the United States Justice Department is apparently about to make a major announcement in a Minnesota fraud bust today. No doubt with the J.D. Vance and company involved with that. I love catching these fraudsters. I'm a massive fan of catching these fraudsters. And I'm telling you, it's so imminent that literally every single person is lined up right now at the press conference just waiting for the principal to show up here. I assume that's the Attorney General of the United States. But this is in Minneapolis today as we await this press conference. They're gonna give us some updates on yet another fraud bust. What could be possibly going on in Minneapolis? How could there be fraud in Minneapolis of all places? It could be the Democrat governance of the state. It could be Tampon Tim Walz. It could be Keith Ellison, the Attorney General of the state of Minnesota. It could be Jacob Fry, the idiot mayor of Minneapolis. Could be those guys. I hope the announcement is that all of them are under arrest. Wouldn't that be great? So we're awaiting a press conference today from them, as the Justice Department's had a very, very busy week this week. In fact, while we're on the issue of the Justice Department, let's get to another story. This one comes to us from South Florida. Remember the effort to go after President Trump, known as the Jack Smith special counsel investigation? That crazed, unconstitutional investigation designed to rig the 2024 election. We just got quite a bit of news overnight that a former managing assistant U.S. attorney in the Southern District of Florida has been charged now with stealing a Jack Smith authored document that was ordered, court ordered, never to be released. And she allegedly stole it. Her name is Carmen Mercedes Leinberger. She was, again, a managing assistant U.S. attorney, Southern District of Florida. She's 62 years old. She faces two felony charges because she's accused of stealing volume two of Jack Smith's hoax report about President Trump's mishandling of classified documents. That just happened. Oh, here we go. Justice Department. I'll get back to it in a moment. Here's the Justice Department presser starting right now. RFK Jr. is present. It's healthcare related.
17: Good morning to you all. My name is Colin McDonald, Assistant Attorney General for the National Fraud Enforcement Division.
1: This is J.D. Vance's guy.
17: Of Justice. I am joined today by a lineup of committed public servants who are devoted to protecting the financial security of America. Today, we are announcing criminal charges against 15 defendants in Minnesota for fraud schemes that targeted over $90 million in taxpayer dollars. Let me be clear up front about something. This is not the end of our work in Minnesota. This is not the end of the beginning of our work in Minnesota. This is the beginning of our work in Minnesota. The fraud here in Minnesota is shocking. Our cases today involve seven different state-managed Medicaid programs that have been systematically pilfered by fraudsters who treated Minnesota-run programs as their personal piggy bank. One of the programs has been completely shut down because there's no money left. It's all gone. That was Minnesota's state-run Housing Stabilization Services Program, designed to help the homeless find and maintain housing. It was estimated in 2020 that it would cost only about $2.5 million a year to fund this program, but it ended up costing almost 50 times that much, over $104 million by 2024 due to fraud. And because of all the fraud, Minnesota had to shut the program down in 2025, and now these services no longer exist for these vulnerable homeless populations. The same trends exist for other Minnesota-run taxpayer-funded programs. An autism program that cost the taxpayer $600,000 just 6 years ago skyrocketed to over $400 million.
1: A lot of Somali fraud there.
17: That number is not driven by supply and demand. It is not driven by health care or charity. It is fraud. To tackle this crisis, and it is a crisis in Minnesota, earlier this year, the Department of Justice surged 11 strike force prosecutors from across the country to be here on the ground fighting the rampant fraud targeting our taxpayer-funded programs. And large numbers of agents from our partners at the FBI, HHS-OIG, HSI, IRS-CI, and others joined our prosecutors to rapidly unmask fraudulent actors in Minnesota. These agents and prosecutors have been working around the clock to root out the criminals stealing taxpayer dollars, and I am proud of all they accomplished in such a short time. Their hard work made today possible. Make no mistake, today's charges are unprecedented. They include the highest loss amount ever charged in a Medicaid case in Minnesota.
1: Wow.
17: And the largest autism fraud scheme ever charged by the Department of Justice. The common theme throughout these cases is fraudsters exploiting vulnerable programs and vulnerable people to enrich themselves, no matter the consequences to the programs or to the people. For example, one defendant is charged with defrauding the Integrated Community Supports Medicaid program. This program is designed to help individuals with disabilities live independently. One patient was supposed to be receiving 24-hour care through this program, but he was actually being serviced by a fraudster and received no services. This patient was later found dead.
1: Oh.
17: Meanwhile, the architect of this fraud scheme was billing Medicaid as if he was providing care to this patient. The defendant even submitted a claim of over $400 for services he never provided the day before this man died. In another example, two defendants have been charged for defrauding a program designed to offer medical services to those with autism spectrum disorder. As alleged, the defendants paid kickbacks to parents
1: Somali.
17: Who brought their children
1: That's
17: to
1: how
17: autism
1: this works.
17: Centers, diagnosed children with autism regardless of medical necessity, and billed for autism services that were never actually provided.
1: All right, we've got debate. This is a breaking news announcement. You were just hearing from Colin McDonald. He's the Assistant Attorney General at the United States Department of Justice. They are in Minneapolis right now. He is flanked by a whole bunch of people from the Justice Department, but he also has alongside him the HHS Secretary Robert F. Kennedy Jr. and the CMS Administrator Dr. Mehmet Oz standing there. This is J.D. Vance's fraud force announcing new charges in Tampon Tim Walz's state. And this is, pay attention to the detail here, because this is not a U.S. attorney making this announcement, bringing these charges. This is the guy who reports directly to J.D. Vance and the President of the United States. The fraud crackdown is real. And it's also breaking news today. More ahead on The Vince Show.
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0: Vince Colonnay.

0: and they get kickbacks for the money. They pay the families a little bit of the cash that they're stealing in order to get them to play along with the scheme. It's contemptible, and it's also criminal, most importantly here. It's criminal. And you've got the Trump administration cracking down on it, and they've brought out all the big guns. You know, absent the attorney general and the president himself, you've got RFK Jr. is in the midst of speaking right now about what they're up to.
1: We will not allow criminals to treat children as billing opportunities while American taxpayers foot the bill. This administration will continue rooting out fraud because every stolen
0: dollar, I swear this is live,
1: taken from a child, a parent, a senior of a family who desperately needs help. We're going to protect these programs and protect vulnerable children and restore integrity to American healthcare system. And now I want to introduce the United States Attorney Rosen.
0: Here comes a U.S. attorney.
2: Thank you, Mr. Secretary, and my thanks, ready to go, to Colin McDonald, who has led the Department of Justice's national fraud prosecution effort with a tenacity and an effectiveness that is really inspiring to all of us who are on the team. Here in Minnesota, we have the unfortunate distinction of being the place that brought to national attention the fraud committed against governments across the United States.
0: It's true.
2: Governments that turned the other way, either deliberately or negligently, while it was happening under their noses.
0: All right, so we'll keep our eyes on this press conference. There's a lot that's developing here. They should have Nick Shirley up there with them, standing up there to help bring attention to all of this. I want to thank Nick as well for paying $1,000 for his camera and then pointing it at a door and then knocking on it and then saying, hey, you're a childcare place, right? Can my kid get in? And they said, no, there are no kids here. Why are there no kids here? Why are you taking all this taxpayer money? Why aren't you in handcuffs yet? Good questions, Nick. Please keep asking them. More ahead on The Vince Show.
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14: ABC News, I'm Chuck Sievertson. A measure to compel President Trump to withdraw from the war with Iran is expected to come up for a vote in the House today, a big test of lawmakers' willingness to go along with a war they didn't authorize. What's keeping oil and gasoline prices high continues the Iranian and U.S. blockades of the Strait of Hormuz. Three oil tankers were allowed through today, though, says ABC's Tom Sufi Burridge.
15: Two of them were Chinese flag carriers, and the third was Korean. China's a key

0: ally of Iran, of course, they were all carrying Iraqi or Kuwaiti crude oil. They're not breaching the U.S. blockade, which is only on Iranian-linked vessels.
1: Growing concern among Republicans in Congress about the fund President Trump wants to pay people for, claiming they were harmed by the government. The U.S. Commission of Fine Arts has approved the design for the Military Victory Arch President Trump wants to build in Washington, despite opposition. This is ABC News. If you are hitting the road this Memorial Day weekend, ABC's Stephanie Ramos has tips to beat the traffic.
2: Traffic data company INRIX says the worst times to drive will be Thursday and Friday afternoons, especially between 3 and 6 p.m., with major backups expected in cities like New York, Boston, Denver, and Los Angeles. The best bet? Hit the road early in the morning or wait until later at night to avoid the heaviest congestion. Now, if you're driving long distances, experts say plan your gas stops ahead of time. Prices can vary significantly along your route, so filling up smart could actually save you some money.
1: More than 45 million Americans are expected to travel at least 50 miles. The Union for Theater Workers is planning the protest outside the Kennedy Center today to demonstrate against layoffs and the temporary closure of the center. Members of the International Alliance of Theatrical Stage Employees say that the layoffs are in violation of their contract and the jobs won't come back when it reopens. Chuck Sievertson, ABC News.
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4: National Weather Service forecasters say temperatures may drop into the mid to upper 30s tonight, with some of the coldest valley locations winding up with some patchy frost early tomorrow morning. Here's the complete forecast. Mostly cloudy this afternoon, high 66. Partly cloudy tonight, low in Binghamton around 40. Mostly sunny tomorrow, high 73. Showers on Saturday, high 56. 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

0: rising from the heart of the swamp, a beacon of truth is casting its light. From sea to shining sea, The Vince Show. 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
1: 844-484-3872, 844-4 the USA. That is the way to join us today. From coast to coast, from sea to shining sea. As we speak, the breaking news out of Minnesota. The FBI director, Cash Patel, just posting on X moments ago. Today, 15 individuals, 15 of them, have been indicted for over $90 million in an alleged massive healthcare fraud scheme in Minnesota. A sweeping FBI investigation with the Justice Department and their interagency partners. These charges involve the two largest Medicaid fraud cases ever charged in that district. And the first of their kind charges involving seven additional Medicaid programs. The defendants here allegedly defrauded Minnesota public health care resources for tens of millions of dollars, targeted programs such as the Housing Stabilization Services. This is to help people who are, you know, trying to keep a roof over their head, child care, Medicaid programs, individualized home support, and more. In one case, defendants even developed a scheme worth over $40 million to target the early intensive developmental and behavioral intervention. That's an autism health care program, paying kickbacks to parents who fraudulently used autism centers to diagnose children with autism regardless of medical necessity. It was fake. You know, that this is not a victimless crime. Taxpayers are the victims here. And so are the actual families who have children with autism who are looking for the government service, and it's being spent on fraudsters. This not only defrauded taxpayers, but robbed valuable resources from families truly in need, says Cash. A pithier version of what I just said. President Trump gave this law enforcement team a mandate to investigate and systematically dismantle this exact kind of public fraud in America, which grossly abuses and mismanages money from hardworking American taxpayers. And that's exactly what we're doing. Today's indictment, a massive moment in this effort. Of course, as I've been discussing, Vice President Vance leads this anti-fraud task force. He's the fraud force leader. He's been assigned by the president to run this. He's got this assistant attorney general, Colin McDonald, who reports directly to him. He's the guy who led the press conference today to announce these big charges. I love this. And, you know, if this continues at pace, if these guys can continue to bring in these fraudsters and discover billions upon billions of dollars of fraud and throw these guys in prison, deport them, this really does have the chance of being one of the single biggest victories of this administration. The more they catch these fraudsters, the more they lock this down, the more they save money for the American taxpayer, this gets closer and closer to the win of securing our border, which has been amazing. That's just been amazing. This could be a very, very big one. And I just mentioned, because it's Minnesota, that wouldn't it be nice if they had Nick Shirley there? You know, if Nick Shirley was to, and Nick, thanks for being a part of this. And, oh, stupid me, I just assumed that they hadn't contemplated bringing Nick Shirley in. They did, in fact. Here's Dr. Oz moments ago referencing Nick Shirley, who's in the room, and saying, Nick, please stand and get credit for what you've done.
2: Now, along that way, Nick Shirley, Nick, stand up. Nick Shirley, just noticed standing there, came and started doing videos. I want to call out the folks who are angry and frustrated about this. Thank you, Nick. Who's one of... Perhaps if you want to serve, come join us. But if you can't serve, do what you can to shine a light on these cases. And with lots of folks beginning to tell us more and more of the different clues that we were able to put into a larger quilt to understand the magnitude of the catastrophe happening here in Minneapolis and Minnesota in general, we began to take action. Now, I want to point out that a lot of this started during COVID. If you're asking how and why, COVID led to a general abandonment of principles around protecting these programs.
1: Did anything good happen during the COVID era? Was there anything good? Because it seems like everything was a complete nightmare out of that.
3: No.
1: Okay, I'm just making sure. Thank you, Leslie.
2: The corruption that ensued grew rapidly. Total Medicaid spending has increased by 50% since the start of COVID. 50% increase. Spending on prescription medications quadrupled in the last 6 years. Now, the president can work hard, and he has, to deal with fraud, and he made the most favored nation drug pricing a reality because it's going to save the American people $600 billion. But you cannot keep up with fraud if we're not actually getting it at the root cause of it, which is when states do not police their own systems. And so because COVID caused a lack of oversight, and because agencies like mine were gutted in their ability to provide program integrity, we have allowed this monstrous, outrageous increase in spending, which does not benefit anybody, to increase.
1: Can I ask a political question? We talk about a lot of the political things. Do voters care about this? Do you think this is something that voters are going to reward? They're going to going into the midterms and be like, you know what, that Trump, he's really nailing this thing with the fraud. People don't like being defrauded. They don't like having their taxpayer dollars stolen. Is this one of those things where you just assume there's fraud everywhere so you don't even care when it's tackled? You're like, everything's corrupt. It's all fraudulent. It doesn't matter. Will this just get lost in the wash? I hope not. This is a big deal. You know, we're approaching $40 trillion in debt. If they can recoup hundreds of billions of dollars a year, get that back and not have it be stolen by fraudsters, that would be a big deal. If you can catch these fraudsters, especially if they're foreign nationals, or if they came in and became U.S. citizens under fraudulent means, we can get rid of them. You know, this would clean up the country dramatically, right? This would be huge if you see this thing through all the way. As far as I'm concerned as a voter, it means a lot to me. My guess is it probably means a lot to you. If you're listening to me, you've been obsessed with this. I hope this is as resonant with the rest of the country as it is with us, because this is a massive, massive deal. Hundreds of billions of dollars. You know, in Washington, they usually... they'll calculate things over the course of 10 years. That's usually the way the math is done in the Capitol. So, okay, let's project over 10 years. For years now, we've known. In fact, CNBC had a report years back that the belief is that Medicare and Medicaid are being robbed of approximately somewhere between $100 billion and $200 billion a year. Okay, we'll multiply that by 10. What does that mean? That's $1 to $2 trillion every 10 years being stolen by fraudsters. Okay, so we're $40 trillion in debt. Do you think we could use $2 trillion back? Hell yeah. And that's just a start. You know, that's scratching the surface. That's an old report from CNBC. How bad has it gotten now? How bad has it gotten since COVID, as Dr. Oz points out? This is a source of a tremendous amount of money for us to get back and to get back on track. It's not some sort of mindless and small deal gesture. I think in the past, the way that Washington has gotten away with profligate spending is they'll often sort of gesture to waste, fraud, and abuse. Like, rather than get control of other government spending, we'll deal with the waste, fraud, and abuse. That way we don't have to cut off any other government programs that everybody wants to keep forever. You know, like Ronald Reagan always talked about, that, you know, proof of eternal life is a government program. It's just, once it starts, you just don't stop it. Once people start getting something, they don't want it to go away. And that does make it difficult to repeal government programs. We've seen that over and over and over again. But there is way more truth than I think a lot of people realized in the fact that tackling fraud actually would save the taxpayer a lot of money and would, most importantly, leave a better country to our children and our grandchildren for a number of reasons. One of them, of course, is the debt that I'm talking about. If we can peel back that debt that I very much care about, and I know you do too. We've seen the impacts of out-of-control spending. It was the COVID era. It was the Biden era. Out-of-control, print-the-money spending. What that does is it makes everything more expensive and makes life prohibitive. It just makes your ability to thrive in life prohibitive, especially the poorer you are. It just becomes impossible. It becomes impossible to move. This is why gas prices matter so much. When I say move, I don't just mean move houses. I mean move, like drive across town. You can't do that. If everything's super expensive, you have to cut back dramatically. It's miserable. And that's what government spending does. That's the hidden tax of inflation. They don't vote on raising your taxes. They just vote on printing more money. And then, of course, you get this massive inflation. So if we can get rid of hundreds of billions of dollars a year in fraud, that would go a long way towards setting us on the right path again. The other, and we just heard the head of the Federal Trade Commission mention this, that we need, you know, a lot of these programs, when they were created for a high-trust society. High-trust society. What does that mean? A high-trust society is one that follows the rules. A high trust society is one where you generally can expect to have kind of a good exchange with a stranger, where somebody might hold a door for somebody else, where you generally consider your neighborhood to be safe without knowing every single one of your neighbors. You have a basic understanding that it's a civil place to be, right? A high trust society is the kind of place where you can have a government program and somebody who's in real need can go there and you have some reasonable expectation that they're not defrauding the system. You have safeguards to try and protect the money, but by and large, you if you have a high trust society, there's quite a bit of the honor system built into it, isn't there? But the left has created, unfortunately, in our country, an increasingly low trust society. What do you get when you have a low trust society? Well, a low trust society, it's probably more likely now that you and all of your neighbors are now locking your doors when perhaps in a prior era you didn't have to. That your kids aren't able to freely roam the neighborhood, maybe the way you were when you were a child. That when people go and use government programs, there is a high percentage chance now that they're actually defrauding the government, defrauding the American taxpayer as they do it. Low trust societies include, you know, societies where nobody speaks the same language, or very few do, where you have cultural interactions that make no sense. Used to be, have you noticed this? And certainly I've noticed it around Washington, D.C. Millions upon millions of people who've been imported to the United States, immigrant communities from everywhere, very fast pace of change. Have you noticed that you'll go to like a store, a Target, a Walmart, and suddenly people aren't respectful of each other anymore the way they used to be? That they're not even giving you distance as you're walking down an aisle? They're bumping into you without any concern, as if they didn't even see a human was there? It's weird, isn't it? Doesn't that feel weird? It is weird. It's the product of a low trust society where people, it's a Tower of Babel. People barely have anything in common. And then those people who don't have anything in common and don't recognize humanity in one another are then taking advantage of one another because they're already preconditioned to dehumanize the other person. It is awful. It's awful. And so as they're identifying today, low trust societies, you get a lot of fraud. This is why you need consequences. You crack down on this, you impose consequences, you restore order, you let people know what the rules are, you break our rules, you will suffer the consequences. That restores trust in society. That teaches a clear lesson. No matter where you come from, no matter how you were raised, there are rules. And if you don't follow them, there are consequences. Good to see them being enforced today. More ahead on The Vince Show.
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1: You know, I'm reminded as we're listening to all of this of Keith Ellison, who's the attorney general of the state of Minnesota, who straight up was caught on tape saying that he would help make investigations into this kind of fraud go away. And so for the rest of us, you know, we're all sitting here waiting for not just the fraudsters to be busted, but the fraud enablers to be busted. The Democrats who have been running that beautiful state of Minnesota, directly into the ground. And in the case of a Minnesota taxpayer, they're being hit doubly. They're being hit both as federal taxpayers and as state taxpayers by the frauds who run their state. These guys need to face justice. And now we know that the Justice Department, we've already known about this, has launched investigations into all of those top leaders, those Democrats in the state. But wouldn't it be wonderful for us to finally get to see some comeuppance for these Democrats. I know that's a huge thing that so many of us are waiting for. I'd love to see that as well. Let me take a phone call here. I've got Lou calling in, listening to to WMAL in the nation's capital. Hello, Lou. You're on the Vince Show. Lou. Mr. Lou, I know you're there, brother. Or at least you were. I hear a phone line and I hear a lack of a person talking on it. Hello, Lou.
14: I think this is Margo in the Chicago area calling.
1: Oh, interesting. Well, I'm sorry about that, Margo. Hello from the Chicago area. What's on your mind, Margo?
14: Well, I just wanted to give you a couple of quotes from the founders. The first one is, I believe it's John Adams who said, our system was designed for virtuous people and is wholly inadequate for any other. I think that sums up beautifully what you were saying before about trust and all of that.
1: Yes.
14: And
1: yes.
14: The other one that I think of so often, this is Madison, and he said, when they were considering in 1792 whether they should spend $15,000 to bring over French Huguenots who were being persecuted in France. Mm-hmm. And he stood up and said, I cannot undertake to lay my finger on that article of the Constitution which grants to Congress the right of bestowing on objects of benevolence the money of its constituents. Mm-hmm. And, you know, in other words, why are we bringing over people we have to pay for? You know, that was not part of this. And so if you go back to the founders, they figured it all out. They really did have the right idea about everything.
1: That's right. Milton Friedman said you can't simultaneously have a welfare state and open borders, which makes a lot of sense. You can't just be giving out money to everybody and then importing the entire planet, because that'll just be a magnet for, you guessed it, the entire planet. Thank you. What a great call. And thank you for calling from Chicago. No doubt listening on the legendary WLS. Appreciate you guys. Just absolutely wonderful. We've got so much more to get to. I've got the DNC autopsy I've got to go through. You'll never believe why the Democrats believe they lost the 2024 election. I can't wait to go over that with you. Also, we'll be joined today by Senator Rick Scott of the Free State of Florida. What a great state. What a great place. Senator Scott talks to us about that big bust yesterday. The DOJ has been busy this week, haven't they? Gosh, they stay very busy. They went after one of the Castro guys. They went after Raul Castro yesterday. Kind of curious. Will we see the Trump administration black bag a 94-year-old Castro? We're going to ask the senator about it. A lot to get to on the Vince Show.
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20: 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It's located in a place called Little Martha Yoga on North Depot Street. It's in a big brick building that was constructed back in the 1880s, originally served as a cigar factory. The business bills itself as the hottest thing in Bing. It's been offering yoga and fitness classes for a few years. The owner, Rob Baxter, said most sessions are full and people are getting in great shape and having a good time doing it. In the hot yoga room, about 24 enthusiasts can participate in each class. Baxter said the hot room has been so popular that another one is under construction to accommodate the demand. He said the yoga studio has been popular with Binghamton University students and with many area residents. You can check out our story at WNBF.com to see more about the hottest spot in downtown Binghamton. The National Weather Service says temperatures will drop into the mid to upper 30s in some areas tonight. The coldest valley locations could wind up with some patchy frost early tomorrow morning. Now the forecast, mostly cloudy this afternoon, high 66. Partly cloudy tonight, the low 40 in Binghamton, colder in some outlying areas. Mostly sunny tomorrow, high 73. Showers on Saturday, high 56. 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
1: Yesterday, the feds announced charges against 94-year-old Raul Castro. Raul Castro, Obama's buddy. You know, in 2016, they were hanging out together. They went to a baseball game together in Cuba, and the crowd was going wild. There's Barack Obama hanging out with Raul Castro. Raul Castro ordered the death of American citizens in 1996, and it's been a very long time for justice to finally start pursuing him. Yesterday, the Trump administration announcing charges against him. So I have some questions about what's going to happen next in Cuba and what's going on in the United States Senate. For all of that, this morning on our excellent podcast, I brought in Senator Rick Scott of Florida, and here's what he had to say about these subjects. Listen.
28: Why does it take over three decades
3: to bring charges against a man. Apparently, we have got some pretty good evidence against. I saw USA Today report that we have like an 11-minute audio recording of him admitting that he ordered the killing of American citizens. Why did it take this long to start the wheels of justice?
4: Appeasement. We've had presidents that just appeased. You know, this president has the guts to do the right thing. I mean, this is protecting American lives. You kill Americans, you should be indicted. You should go to prison. The same thing's happened to Maduro. So I'm very proud of him. I've been asking for this indictment for a long time, for years and years and years. And this is a big opportunity. I tell people, you know, we have Democrats that go down there and defend the regime. And I say, so this is, I'm going to show you a picture. This is the regime. This is not a Holocaust survivor. This is a political prisoner recently released from the Cuban prisons. They starve these people to death. This guy is 45 years old. He looks 80. He has cancer. They don't give him any treatment. It's great Cuban healthcare, supposedly. And then they torture him. So any Democrat goes down there, which many of them have. And then there's a guy, Hassan Piker, who wants me and all capitalists murdered. He goes down there and defends the regime. Who is the Democrat Party today? I mean, they're defending Iran and they act like, oh, yeah, we shouldn't be so mean. No, I'm proud of what the president's doing. Indict these people that kill us. Protect American lives.
3: Yeah, they have more contempt for the United States than they do for demonic communist regimes, it turns out. It's unbelievable. And Cuba, of course, like very close to the United States. I think people don't realize in many cases how close Cuba actually is to us. How are your Cuban American constituents in Florida reacting to all of this, Senator Scott?
4: They are so happy. There's so much energy. Yeah, Cuba's 90 miles away. They've got a Chinese spy station. Now they just bought 300 drones that could attack, Florida. They've weaponized, you know, they've had, they send the criminals here. They host terrorists there. They're friends with all of our enemies. They're, you know, the government of communist China, Iran, Hezbollah, Russia. They're so excited. Now, I hope this is the path. I've been very vocal that in Venezuela, Delcy Rodriguez needs to step up, get these political prisoners released.
3: Yeah.
4: The people of Cuba now, we will support them. But, you know, they're going to have to do what they've been doing, is be very vocal and step up. And we will do everything we can. I'm very optimistic. And so are all my Cuban friends in Miami.
3: What's going to happen next? It feels like there's a lot of energy directed at Cuba that's just emerging in the last, especially the last 24 hours, because Marco Rubio, Secretary of State, just released a message to the Cuban people in Spanish that they released from the State Department. Clearly, the president's talking a lot about Cuba lately. The pregnant suggestion that there might be a raid to grab Raul Castro and pull him out of the country. I think we had new sanctions announced this week against Cuban leaders on Monday. So it feels like a lot is happening right now. Where is it leading to, Senator?
4: Well, I hope that's exactly what happens. I hope they do what they did in Venezuela and grab Raul Castro and have him serve justice, have him go to trial. We have trials in this country, have him go defend himself. But the Cuban regime has fallen apart. Socialism has never worked. They have no money. They have no petroleum. But the Castro family, they have billions of dollars. But they don't spend it on anybody but themselves. What happens under socialism is the leaders live in opulence and the people suffer. Just like in what's happening, you know, the Ayatollah lived in opulence until he was murdered or killed. So the same thing in Cuba. So I think he's going to get picked up. I think the people of Cuba are going to rise up.
3: Yeah.
4: And by the way, the Cuban military, the strong Cuban military, that they're the ones who defended Maduro. And I think they lasted, 5 seconds against the U.S. military in defending Maduro. So I don't think we have much. I don't think we have much of a military left.
3: I said the same thing earlier this week. I'm like, man, if the Maduro raid is any evidence, those Cubans are not going to be able to protect Raul Castro. We'll get him out easily.
4: I think he ought to move to Russia. He ought to do what Assad did. Get the hell out as fast as he can. Because does he want to end up the rest of his life and his family end up the rest of their lives in American prisons?
3: Yeah.
4: Or do they want to go live in the hellhole of Russia?
3: Let me ask you now about what's going on in the United States Senate this week. On these elections, Bill Cassidy just got thrown out of office this week. The president endorses against him. And he gets thrown out. Very unusual for an incumbent senator of either party to get thrown out in the primary phase. That just happened. John Cornyn looks like he's destined for a loss next week after President Trump endorsed Ken Paxton. And I'm seeing these headlines that the GOP in the Senate is, quote, reeling, that there's just that you've got people like, you know, John Thune and of course, Bill Cassidy and Tom Tillis, who are just all just losing their minds. Susan Collins, Lisa Murkowski. What's happening right now in your conference? Are people really shocked that President Trump is looking for, you know, America First patriots to take these jobs?
4: I think what's happening is people realizing that the public wants a big change. They want things like the Save America Act passed. They actually want us to be fiscally responsible, stop doing these budget deals that run up the debt to $40 trillion. They don't want earmarks. They want to pass legislation that's going to be good for them. They want a better economy. And so what's happening, there's a change. What's happening, the public has shown up. They're letting senators and House members know what they want. President Trump got elected. He got elected on a very specific mandate. And I think Republican senators and House members are all learning that we have to do these things, which I believe in what Trump's doing. Balance the budget. We stopped the nuclear weapons in Iran, bringing democracy to Latin America. These are all things we all believe in.
3: But are they learning? That's the big question, because like this week, for instance, in the wake of those elections and that election news about Cornyn, now all of a sudden I'm seeing that a bunch of Republicans are opposed to the security funding for the East Wing. They're like, I don't think we should fund the ballroom. Of course, it's so stupid to say it's just about funding the ballroom. It's literally the bunker underneath the ballroom. Everybody's just lying about the funding. And then the other piece of this is the weaponization fund, the anti-weaponization fund that President Trump just announced, this big settlement fund for people who've been attacked by their government. Joe Biden was cutting $20 billion checks to left-wing organizations from the EPA, and we're bitching about a $1.776 billion make people whole fund. It's so out of touch with the American people, and yet it's still happening this week in the Senate.
4: Well, look at what this president's gone through. What, three assassination attempts? They tried to put him in prison for the rest of his life. They tried to make sure he couldn't run for office again. I mean, so like in my case, they targeted me after January 6th. They released my tax returns during the Biden years. During the Clinton years, when I went against HillaryCare, they targeted my company. So there's weaponization of the federal government. And by the way, why don't we just cut out all the earmarks? I mean, that would pay for this fund that's going to help people that have been subject to weaponization of government in multiple ways. I mean, so why don't we worry about stopping all the wasteful spending? But we do. Let's take care of the people who have been treated like crap by our federal government. Our federal government is weaponized. They target us. They surveil us. Let's all wake up. This has got to change.
3: So what's happening today? Now we're getting the headlines. There's supposed to be a funding dispute over whether or not ICE and Border Patrol finally, the civilian workforce finally gets a little bit of money. They've been waiting for months to get paid at all. And that's the debate right now. And then there's a Voterama happening today in the Senate. Just take us in the mechanics of this. What's actually happening?
4: So here's what happened back. We shouldn't have done it, but I didn't support it. But back in January, there was an agreement that we would fund all the Democrat priorities, and then we didn't fund Homeland Security, which was crazy, right? And so finally, most of Homeland Security got funded, except two important parts, ICE and CBP. So the only way it's going to get funded is we have to do it through a reconciliation, which means we don't need any Democrat votes. But it does take 50 Republicans to vote for ICE and CBP funding. So that seems like that should be easy. Well, what the Democrats do is they get to put up any amendments they want. So they can put up an amendment, say, oh, no money for the weaponization fund, or no money for this, or no money for that. And so that's what we're going to go through tonight. Hopefully all Republicans will stick together and say, look, we got to get CBP and ICE funded. I mean, the Democrats don't care about security. We do. And then we got to push back about all these crazy amendments the Democrats are going to do tonight, because we've got to get this done. The Democrats don't care about funding important parts of government like Homeland Security. We do.
3: Okay. And then finally, you've got obviously this funding fight going on. But the big priority that I think a lot of American citizens like to see the Senate on is the Save America Act. We've been served a lot of really patronizing lip service on the subject, which is deeply frustrating. Clearly, we want it. It's obviously part of the president's thinking. He's not hiding it. In fact, I guarantee John Thune is really annoyed by how frequently President Trump keeps bringing it up on social media because he's like, I'm trying to get past this thing. The president doesn't want to get past it. Can we get this back on the floor in any capacity here for the Senate to actually debate this thing?
4: Absolutely. It looks like what we're going to have to do, though, is get rid of the filibuster because the Democrats are using filibuster to stop all bills. So the filibuster was always just to be used to stop debate. Then we've always a 50% vote, but they're using it to stop the bill. So it looks like the only way this is going to get passed is one, we have to get rid of the filibuster. Number two is all Republicans have to come together and say, we're going to secure elections. I mean, this is not that hard. Show an ID to vote. You have to prove you're a U.S. citizen to register to vote. It's as simple as that. And we're all going to have to come together. So I tell everybody, call all senators, Republican and Democrat, and say, you have got to pass the Save America Act. If we all do this, keep doing this, we will get it passed.
3: But right now, we don't have 50 Republicans to do that, to get rid of the filibuster. We need a simple majority to get rid of the filibuster, which we don't have. Therefore, we have to fire people who stand in our way, correct?
4: Well, elections matter. Everybody that's up for election, all right, you ought to be asking, what are you going to do? Are you going to continue to allow the Democrats to just oppose everything? A year ago, you wouldn't have thought we got rid of the filibuster for nominations. But because the Democrats blocked all the Trump's nominees, we finally did that.
3: Yeah.
4: I don't think we have a choice. I think we ought to debate on the floor, spend hours debating. I don't care. But when we finish, you go vote. I mean, so that's what we have to do. We do, and I don't think there's any state government in this country that requires 60 votes for a bill. That's what the Democrats have used this to do. Say, nope, it's a supermajority. And by the way, under Biden, they got the Republicans they needed for some horrible bills like the CHIPS Act and things like that, raising the debt ceiling. So we got to start saying what do we run on? Let's do that.
3: Finally, any energy to change the leadership in the Senate just yet? Are you detecting it?
4: Well, as you know, I ran because I thought McConnell was not doing a great job. I ran when Cornyn and Thune ran. I didn't win, but I think that what's changed is, we're having better conversations. So hopefully what will happen is we start having those conversations and get some things done.
3: I hope so. We got a lot to get done. Senator Rick Scott, thank you very much from Florida. Good to have you back on the show, sir.
4: Hey, Vince. Bye-bye.
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5: We were talking earlier this hour about all the fraud that's been absolutely wrecking the country and the effort to get control of it being led by Vice President Vance. I think that's what Mark, listening in on KCMO, wants to talk about right now. Hello, Mark. You're on the Vince Show.
6: Hey, Vince, thank you. You're missing that Medicare, Medicaid, they were brought about for people who could be trusted.
5: Well, first of all, well, hold on. You made a mistake right away. I don't miss anything, Mark. Let's get off of that. Man, I don't miss a thing, brother. I'm on top of it, brother.
6: You're fast. You're quick.
5: Go ahead, man.
6: Oh, okay. Well, I think there was a nefarious reason. LBJ was basically a crook. I think he brought him about to get the country on the road to socialized health care, and it has worked, basically. Each of these programs now cost nearly $1 trillion a year, yet more and more doctors don't even take the patients because of inferior reimbursements.
5: Yeah.
6: So where does all that money go? It goes to the Democrats, the bureaucracy, which is a Democrat base. It was all about power and control.
5: Yes.
6: And I wouldn't even doubt LBJ envisioned some of this corruption that would be a Democrat power. And the dirty little secret is that before Medicare and Medicaid, people were taken care of. All these Catholic and other religious hospitals,
5: yeah.
6: If people couldn't afford it, they would take care of them. And costs were lower. Medicare and Medicaid have totally distorted the cost of health care because it spills over to private insurance.

0: There's a great conservative I want to reflect on for a moment who has passed this week. His name is Robert Woodson. Bob Woodson, Sr. has passed this week at the age of 89 years old. A great black conservative thinker, intellectual, wonderful person, founder of the Woodson Center, amazing organization. And he has talked for years about this very thing, this cancer that the left has created and forced on the country, and how it has just upended our ability to see clearly in the way that Mark was just describing, this world of taking care of each other, private charity, you know, looking after your family. I've mentioned before my darling and now late grandmother, Mildred Colonnais, and when I said to her, I was like, hey, you ever worry about Social Security disappearing? She said, why would I worry about that? I've got nine children. She never once in her life thought, you know what, boy, I really need that government to take care of me. No, she had a network of, this goes back to what we were talking about earlier this hour, not just a network, a family, a high trust situation, people she loves, people she brought into this world, and people would be there for her, who were there for her up until the very end. That's, we can get back to that. But man, the left is working against it. They're attacking the very notion of family, the very notion of your own biology. Men can become women. No, there's a truth out there. I'm going to reflect on it. And as we look back at the wonderful life of Bob Woodson in just a moment ahead on The Vince Show.
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9: ABC News, I'm Chuck Sievertson. Fellow Republicans in Congress are outraged at President Trump's intention to have the Justice Department set up a fund to pay people claiming they were harmed by the government, potentially including people who injured police in the January 6th attack on the Capitol. Inside the Oval Office today, the president was asked about Iran's enriched uranium.
10: Right now we're negotiating, and we'll see. But either we're going to get it one way or the other. They're not going to have a nuclear weapon.
9: A measure to force President Trump to end the Iran war is expected to come up for a vote in the House today. Big test of lawmakers' willingness to go along with a war they didn't okay. Ukrainian drones smashed into another Russian refinery overnight, starting a big fire, says Ukrainian President Zelensky. The number of people applying for state jobless benefits was little changed in the week just ended. Labor Department's weekly report found 209,000 people submitting their initial applications. This is ABC News. A new weight loss drug, Retatrutide, is being touted for its ability to increase the amount lost. It's not available yet, though. says ABC News chief medical correspondent Dr. Tara Narula.
11: It's being

0: studied for a lot of different indications, not just obesity and diabetes, but also cardiovascular disease, renal disease, liver disease, osteoarthritis, lower back pain. Still experimental, still undergoing trials. They expect that they will put it in front of the FDA for approval in 2027 or 2028. But important to note, if you do see this drug being advertised now, it is not the real drug.
1: Dr. Tara Narula, the U.S. Surgeon General is reissuing an advisory, says ABC's Sophie Flay.
2: So the report recommends children younger than 18 months, no screen time. Under 6, less than 1 hour per day. And kids ages 6 to 18, 2 hours per day. The main message from this report, live real life, both at home and at school. Experts say parents should lead by example, creating regularly scheduled time without the screens.
1: Chuck Sievertson, ABC News.
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4: National Weather Service forecasters say temperatures may drop into the mid to upper 30s tonight, with some of the coldest valley locations winding up with some patchy frost early tomorrow morning. Here's the complete forecast. Mostly cloudy this afternoon, high 66. Partly cloudy tonight, low in Binghamton around 40. Mostly sunny tomorrow, high 73. Showers on Saturday, high 56. I'm Bob Joseph, WNBF News.
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7: Dad, guess what?
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8: 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I struggled to connect with almost everyone and preferred being alone. It was my neighbor Jim, another Vietnam veteran, who finally convinced me that I could still connect with my family and find that fulfilling life I'd lost. In fact, I called Jim first with the news about my granddaughter, Lizzie. Hey, Jim, I'm going to be a grandfather.
9: Congratulations, Dave.
8: Hey, let's get together and celebrate.
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8: 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If I can take that first step after almost 50 years, I know other veterans can too. 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

0: rising from the heart of the swamp, a beacon of truth is casting its light. 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
1: All right, 844-484-3872, 844-4-THE-USA. That's the way to join us today, from coast to coast, from sea to shining sea. Get in here on the program. Robert Woodson Sr., a civil rights hero, conservative intellectual leader, the head of the Woodson Center he founded so many years ago, has passed away this week, peacefully in his sleep, according to the Woodson Center, the age of 89 years old. May 19th, he passes away. The center issuing a statement about the wonderful life that Bob Woodson Sr. left, saying that he was more than just the founder of an organization. He was a visionary and civil rights leader whose life transformed countless communities from the inside out. For more than six decades, his life's work rested on a single unwavering conviction. You ready for this conviction? That the people closest to a problem are best positioned to solve it. That conviction shaped an entirely different way of understanding poverty, community, and the latent power of the people. Yeah, Bob Woodson Sr. is no doubt a civil rights hero, for real. The guy was working very hard for civil rights back in the 1960s. He was at the time working with the NAACP and the Urban League. He parted ways with a lot of these organizations over time because they were preaching government dependency. He was preaching success, black success, and they were not interested in that message. Bob Woodson Sr. had a very different and wholesome message to share. And so he became a really important conservative thought leader. I had the honor a couple years back of being honored alongside him. I can't even believe this is true. I don't feel worthy to be mentioned in the same sentence with the people I'm about to share with you. But the Heritage Foundation in 2020, they bestowed honors on a couple of people to include, you ready for this? Rush Limbaugh and Morton Blackwell both received Titans of Conservatism awards. And Bob Woodson Sr. was awarded the Salvatore Prize in the same awards for his tireless work to improve the lives of Americans across the country through improving American communities from the inside out. And then little old me, I was recognized as a once upon a time intern at the Heritage Foundation. I received the Distinguished Intern Alumni Award. It's not quite the Titan of Conservatism, but it was an honor to be listed in the same group of people. Man, what a bunch of heroes. What a bunch of heroes. Bob Woodson clearly among them. Very cool. And, you know, a moment ago we were talking to Mark, who called in from KCMO. He was listening in on KCMO. And he mentioned LBJ, Lyndon Baines Johnson, and the out of control, the awful great society programs that have created government dependency, that have actually set back so many families of all colors all across our country through the years by trying to rob people of their ability to succeed, to be productive, to provide, to think of themselves as having agency at all. It's just been a complete disaster. And Bob Woodson Sr. recognized this. In fact, here's a clip of the now late, great Bob Woodson Sr. just talking about black Americans in particular and saying, you know, one of the wild things is if you think back to some of the most racist times in our country, after slavery, but while Democrats are still imposing this, what they call de jure racism, prejudice against black Americans. He said, it's amazing. Black Americans had begun to succeed at unseen levels just because, you know what? They were like, I don't care. You try to impose whatever restrictions you can on me. You can't stop me from succeeding. But then after LBJ and company come along, things change a lot. Listen to Bob Woodson describe what happened.
2: Remember, between 1930 and 1940, when racism was enshrined in law in America, and the Depression, I mean, it meant 25% of whites were unemployed, 40% of blacks were unemployed. Even in the face of de jure segregation, high unemployment, the black community had the highest marriage rate of any group in America during the 10 years of the Depression. And so the very fact that racism and economic deprivation could not and did not decimate the American nuclear family, but the welfare system and the poverty programs did, in fact, accomplish what these other forces could not. One other social indicator, too. If you look at the, talk about mass incarceration, if you look at the incarceration rates of blacks from the turn of the century up until 1960, it was under 25%. Starting in the early 60s, it shot up. So all of that is not contrary to the myth that's being promoted today, that the dysfunction in these communities is somehow associated with a legacy of slavery and Jim Crow. Is just a lie.
1: It's a lie. We have a new form of systemic racism perpetrated by the Democrats that has created government dependency, that fills the minds of people of all colors that they lack agency, that their lives are determined by things like their skin color and nothing else, nothing related to their work. That everything is about externalities, like what's happening to you, who's doing it to you, rather than what are you capable of? Again, lessons in there for all colors. This is not about just black Americans. It's everybody. It's everybody. In fact, you know, whenever I look at the survey data of what's happening to the American left, these horrific survey numbers where people are talking about assassination as a way to address their political grievances. I saw Jim today. I think Fox News has a new survey out where they ask people, do they believe that President Trump is faking his own assassinations? 50% of Democrats now say, according to that Fox News survey, 50% of Democrats now believe he's faking his own assassinations. Their minds are beset by deranged conspiracy theories. How does something like this happen? Well, a lot of these institutions that are managed by lefties fill the minds of the young people who go there with all sorts of nonsense about how they're not in charge of their own lives, that they're never going to make it, that the system is rigged against them, that it's just there to destroy them. Are there problems in the system? Are there institutions that have become corrupt that need to be fixed? Absolutely. We talk about them constantly. But to believe that there, nothing you do in your life will have any impact on your life, that's poisonous, totally destructive. And it leads to the kinds of chaos that Bob Woodson spent his life trying to address. So it's bittersweet. You know, we get to reflect on Bob Woodson's great contributions to our country. The man deserves a lot of credit for fighting through the years to try and just make it a better place to live. And I think, you know, one of the things we can now do is like one of the nice things about reflecting on somebody's legacy is the rest of us try to ingest it as best we can and carry on the best pieces of it to make his life, to honor the good work of his life. Because there's just, again, this crosses all races. In fact, in the Woodson Center statement on this subject, I saw there's a phrase that I thought, man, the left would never use this phrase. Here we go. There's the Woodson Center. Here's how the Woodson Center describes itself. Again, started by Bob Woodson Sr. The Woodson Center is a Washington, D.C.-based nonprofit founded in 1981 by Robert L. Woodson Sr. For 45 years, the center has worked to empower indigenous leaders in troubled neighborhoods to address issues in their communities through initiatives that increase public safety, spur upward mobility, and inspire racial harmony in America. That's an interesting phrase. No, it's a wonderful phrase. One would assume if you just thinking back to the civil rights movement in America, that wasn't that sort of the point? Racial harmony? Harmony. Harmony in music, of course, is when you get these disparate notes working together in a way that soothes the soul. You hear it and you're like, that's perfect. Harmony. Harmony. Racial harmony. This is what you should want. How many left-wing so-called civil rights groups actually believe in that sentiment? Racial harmony. Because as far as the left is concerned, I've noticed they're kind of into racial separatism, aren't they? Their whole view is like, we need segregated voting districts. We need members of Congress of particular skin colors. This is what they're looking for. It's not even about the merits. It's not about whether or not this is good for communities. No, nothing to do with that. It's about skin color. It's about racial division. In fact, I dare these left-wing groups to put the words racial harmony into their mission statements. I bet they won't do it. Like, we can't be for that. That's awful. That's awful. So how wonderful for a guy like Robert Woodson Sr. to create such an amazing operation. I'm certain it's going to continue to fight for the very best of American values. And I am appreciative of his life. So I just wanted to pause for a moment today and reflect upon it. Thank you for letting me do it. We have a lot more ahead on The Vince Show.
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0: Vince Colonnade. W.

0: keeping an eye on the big race going on in Los Angeles right now for mayor. And Spencer Pratt, this guy, again, former reality star, he was asked. And the reason, of course, he's catching fire is because his house caught fire and then the left refuses to rebuild it. So he said, to hell with it, I'm running. I'm running for office. I'm going to try and do something because these Democrats have destroyed my community. I'm going to see if I can't do something here. He was asked by CNN why it is that he became a Republican. And here's his answer. Very interesting. Listen.
1: Why are you a Republican?
2: Well, you want to break some news here?
1: Sure.
2: It's in my, you know, I've told this before. This is the only time I've ever said this. So this is breaking news. Everyone's going to freak out. When I was a hated reality star.
1: Yeah.
2: I got so many death threats. I had so much security and police. And what did they tell me to do? Get a gun. This is real. I know people don't like guns, but L.A. was dangerous if you're hated. So I got a gun. My wife got a gun. And then we needed CCWs. The only people that supported a CCW was the Republican. That was what I aligned with, my safety, my personal safety, my family's safety. I know people don't like guns, but when people are threatening your life and your own security is telling you you need to have home protection, train to, it's not like just I went to the, you know, go through the proper steps. That was my
1: impetus.
2: That's it.
1: Period. And that was it. And you felt like that party was more pro Second Amendment.
0: To paraphrase Irvin Kristol, a conservative is just a liberal who's been mugged by reality. Which, you know, Spencer Pratt's like, I'd like to avoid being mugged in real life. I'd like to not have that happen. So have you noticed that when you realize that you do have to take your own family's safety, security, and future into your own hands, it makes you more conservative? Have you noticed that? You notice that? Like, when you have people, when you have mouths to feed, when you have people to take care of, when you got to keep a roof over their head, it just makes you more conservative. Instead of this, like, I'm a victim. Somebody help me. Now, I'm going to help myself. Now, the world's a tough place sometimes, and I've got to take care of myself. He said he became a Republican because of the threats that were incoming. I had to get a gun. I had to get a concealed carry permit. In order to do that, I didn't need to associate with Democrats because they were rooting against my safety the whole time. The whole time. You know, in Virginia, did you see, speaking of guns, do you see in Virginia that Abigail Spanberger, she waited until after that bloody referendum, the one where they were trying to steal 4 congressional seats. She waited to sign the legislation banning the ownership of commonly held rifles in the state of Virginia until after that referendum was over, for obvious reasons. She didn't want to add fuel to the fire of anger in Virginia by normal people at all of the betrayals being served up by the so-called moderate governor of the state. She didn't want her attempted theft of 4 congressional seats to go down in flames. Now, it did go down in flames, thank goodness, because the Virginia Supreme Court upheld the Constitution. That's great. But she still signed this ban on so-called assault weapons into law in Virginia, set to begin July 1st. I've been talking to Virginians, Jim. I've been chatting with them. I'm asking, what are you doing? Because the way the law works is, you're grandfathered in. So if you have the stuff by July 1st, you can get to keep it. So I got to believe, I wonder if the gun shops are being slammed right now. There must be gun sales out the wazoo right now in Virginia. People are like, I got to get my hands on my guns right now. People who've been waiting, who've been thinking about it for a while, they're moving very quickly. But the other thing they're banning is so-called high-capacity magazines. You're not allowed to have high-capacity magazines. So I think people are like stockpiling 30-round mags right now because they're trying to banish it. The state of Virginia is trying to banish it right now. These Democrats going after gun rights. Now, I want to thank the gun groups because the gun groups filed suit against this immediately. The NRA and all these other gun operations, they're already filing suit, which is great news. And may they win in a speedy fashion. But their lawsuits are being filed in both state and federal court right now. And why is that? Well, it's against both the Second Amendment to the Constitution, what they're doing at the federal level, and the Virginia Declaration of Rights. You want to read a strong declaration of gun rights? Go to the Virginia Declaration of Rights. It's even stronger than the United States Constitution, which is already strong. That's how good it is in the state constitution. So if the Supreme Court follows suit, if it continues in the state, at the state level and the federal level for that matter, to continue the pattern of standing up for rights, Jim, one of the nice things is this could blow up directly in the left's face. This could not only set state precedent, it could set national precedent. It could be another landmark decision by the Supreme Court to take these Democrats and metaphorically slap the crap out of them and say, don't you dare trample on these rights. These belong to the people. You're not allowed to touch them. So, okay, I hate to see this. But sometimes, just like in the case of their attempted theft of these elections, sometimes it's actually worth letting them attempt it just so we can destroy it and once again set the precedent. You're not allowed to touch these rights. So in the end, we could get a big victory out of this. I'm rooting on the gun rights organizations. They're all over it, which is great, which is super great. I am in the mood for more wins, and I've discovered this year I never tire of them, ever. So much more ahead on The Vince Show. I've been promising this DNC autopsy. Okay, fine. We'll do it in just a moment.
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1: A plan to open a convenience store that would sell tobacco products in a Binghamton neighborhood is drawing opposition from some residents and a city commission. The owner of a building at 249 Conklin Avenue wants permission for a business to operate at the site, which is less than 1,000 feet from Benjamin Franklin Elementary School. Members of the Planning Commission are opposed to allowing the sale of cigarettes and other tobacco items so close to the school. Pierre Doski acquired the property at the corner of Conklin Avenue and Tompkins Street for $150,000 in 2020. He said he briefly rented that space for use as a car repair shop. He hasn't been able to find another tenant for the building since the original business closed. He said he's been approached by some people interested in operating a convenience store at the spot, but he told the Planning Commission he's unable to get a tenant for the space if they aren't permitted to sell tobacco. Commission members, some area residents are opposed to that. We have more details at WNBF.com. Now the forecast from the National Weather Service. By the way, temperatures could drop into the mid to upper 30s in some areas tonight, and some cold valley locations might wind up with some patchy frost early tomorrow morning. Now the official forecast for the Binghamton area: mostly cloudy today, high 66, partly cloudy tonight, low in Binghamton about 40. Mostly sunny tomorrow, high 73, showers Saturday, high 56. 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
8: These Republican senators, they're driving me so crazy, I can't even begin to tell you. Actually, I will begin to tell you. You ready? Here's what we got. Jake Sherman is a reporter of something called Punchbowl, congressional reporting outlet. Breaking news, the United States Senate will go home until June, leaving the reconciliation bill unfinished. Let me untangle what the hell that means. Reconciliation bill was going to be a simple majority vote in the Senate. This was designed to give funding to the administrative employees of places like Border Patrol and ICE, who have been unpaid all year long thanks to the Democrats who are holding them hostage I love Democrats who pretend like they're for government workers of any kind. They're not. No, they're not. It's all power politics to them. They want to open our borders. And until the borders are open, until we stop immigration enforcement in the United States of America, people will suffer to the extent Democrats can make that happen. So this was a way to do an end run around the Democrat blockade. Pass it via reconciliation. We don't need Democrat votes. Let's just have Republicans do it in the House and the Senate. The Senate, they're going home. They're going home until June. They're going home until June. What are we at? May 21st. Okay, so now we have to wait a few more weeks till June. They're going to leave the bill unfinished. John Thune just told senators in the room. All because of, this is what Jake Sherman says, of the DOJ weaponization fund, the Justice Department anti-weaponization fund. This is President Trump decided, the Justice Department decided, that most importantly in this case, but it's his administration, the Justice Department decided that anybody who was tyrannized by the federal government, if they can make a good case to the Justice Department, they would be entitled to settlement payments for that. Up to $1.776 billion. That's the size of the fund. Now, this is a settlement from President Trump having his tax documents stolen. He sued the IRS for $10 billion. He dropped the suit. He's not going to carry it out anymore. He's not getting a dime. He had a settlement with the Justice Department and said, you know what? I'm not taking a dime, but pay out anybody who is tyrannized by the federal government. If they can make a good case, $1.776 billion. There's a reason it's that number. It honors the founding of our country, 1776. Obviously. Who's against it? Senate Republicans. Establishment, Senate Republicans. The very same Senate Republicans who've spent many years wasting all sorts of money on all sorts of garbage can't make Americans whole. In fact, they're going crazy over this. How dare you take care of American citizens who've been tyrannized by the government? I'm sorry, correct me if I'm wrong, Jim. Haven't a lot of these senators sat on committees where they've spent years telling us about the weaponization of the federal government against American citizens?
9: Yes!
8: What was that? Just a show? You can say yes again.
9: Yes!
8: Thank you. It was a show. Because if you truly believed it, you'd be for settlement payments. All because of the DOJ weaponization fund. And then we've got more. Another fella from a place called Punch Bowl, Andrew Desiderio. He says, news, nearly two-hour meeting today to Acting Attorney General Todd Bland, Senate Republicans all met, was, quote, incredibly hostile per multiple attendees. Hostile? Republican senators sitting with the Republican-selected Attorney General of the United States. Why would it be hostile? Here's what they say. As many as 25 Republican senators, this is very rare for these meetings, all in opposition to weaponization fund. They all spoke. So what normally happens at these meetings is everyone sits quietly and then John Thune just pats everybody on the head and they don't do anything meaningful for the country. This time, they all had something to say. They were grumpy that American citizens who've been abused by their government might get payouts. You're infuriating me. You're just demonstrating once again why it's so good that President Trump is throwing you out one by one. Bill Cassidy, gone. Gone. John Cornyn, as of next Tuesday, when the voters in Texas do the right thing, gone. Gone. Destined for leaving the United States Senate. Thom Tillis, gone. One after the other. More, please. 25? All 25 of you should be gone.
10: I have a question.
8: Fire away.
10: Are these members of the same Congress that have a fund that protects them from sexual harassment lawsuits?
8: I'm so glad you asked that. There is a gigantic slush fund dedicated to protecting all of these senators from any sort of public scrutiny involving the sexual harassment claims that have been made against them. And they don't pay the settlement. That would be me. I'm paying for that. Jim, you're paying for that. Our listeners, our dear listeners are paying for those settlements, and they've been getting away with that for years. But an American citizen getting paid out, a guy like Mark Houck, who had SWAT team show up at his house, those guys, people like that getting paid out, parents who go to school board meetings and then have their license plates written down because they dared speak up on behalf of their children, that kind of person, that kind of sounds like they might be entitled to a settlement payment. No, it's we're going to go crazy over this. Republicans pitched specific ideas such as dictating how the five commissioners are chosen and not allowing people convicted of violence against cops to be eligible for a payout. Republican senators telling Andrew Desiderio, this journalist, they have no official guidance yet. Thune didn't provide any during the Blanche meeting, but many of them believe they will be sent home for the recess because of how much time it will take to get agreed upon language and have it scrubbed by the parliamentarian. So they're going home. That's the message now. They're all going home. Nobody's going to be in. People go unpaid. All the people, all the administrative employees that help ICE and Border Patrol, they go unpaid. The Democrats continue to hold them hostage because they don't want immigration enforcement in the United States. And the guys who are supposed to be on our side are screwing over the little guy who's been tyrannized by the federal government. Now, I'm a pretty optimistic human being, if you've been listening to this program for a while. And I'm very grateful for all the wins we've had this past week, a lot of them involving throwing out Republicans like this. But this annoys the hell out of me. And yes, these senators are still being paid. Maddening. Meanwhile, on the other side of the political aisle, we have the Democrats. The Democrats have been refusing to release an autopsy of why they lost the 2024 election. Now, this, of course, is very easy to understand. They have the single most unlikable political platform in the country, and they had the single most unlikable political candidate running at the top of the ticket that they imposed upon their own party. So there's all sorts of obvious reasons why they lost the 2024 election, and we were able to make it too big to rig. But today, finally, this long-awaited autopsy comes out, and it turns out the reason they didn't want to release it is because they put no effort into it. It's garbage. It's actually an insult to anybody who's donated a single dollar to the DNC that this is an attempt to really assess what happened in the 2024 election. They put no effort into it. That's why they didn't release it. It was a lazy, typo-ridden, stat-jacked-up pile of garbage. They had nothing of value in it for their party, so they didn't want to release it because it was barely comprehensible. It was barely written in English. That's why. CNN today reporting that this was the source of all sorts of conspiracy theories as to why they weren't releasing it. The head of the DNC is a person that nobody knows called Ken Martin. Ken Martin is the head of the DNC. And the conspiracy theories that started popping up as to why they didn't release the autopsy included that, quote, Martin was trying to protect Kamala Harris as she considers another presidential run. Obama campaign alumni were protecting each other. High-priced consultants were trying to keep millions in fees from being revealed, or the party was trying to hide how voters reacted to the Gaza crisis. In other words, how much anti-Semitism is running around on the left. Or one of the most widespread conspiracy theories, maybe the autopsy doesn't exist at all. You know, it's funny, as I say this, all these conspiracy theories, the ones I just cited, they're all from the left. They're all lefties talking about themselves. Lefties are convinced that their own party is lying to them. This is the group of people that we have to run against in America. But CNN has obtained it, now other outlets. And what they've concluded is that it was done by a Democrat consultant, Paul Rivera, at Ken Martin's request. And basically, Paul Rivera just mailed it in. They waited months to even try and contact key officials associated with Joe Biden and Kamala Harris. Many of the top decision makers in the campaigns were never interviewed at all. Kamala Harris herself was expressing frustration that questions about the document continue to linger. And then when CNN took a look at it, they're like, wait a second, they've got stats in here. They got misspellings. They misspelled the name of New Jersey Governor John Corzine, former governor, former Kentucky Governor Matt Bevin. They got his name wrong. They had the wrong margin of victory in the 2024 race for North Carolina governor. This wasn't even put together. Jim, this is not even like a crappy AI document. It's just like basically somebody opened up a word processing document and then rolled their face on a keyboard and said, here, we've got the DNC autopsy. So when Ken Martin was sent this thing, the head of the DNC, and he looked at it, he goes, we can't release this. This is awful. He released a statement to CNN recently, just now, today. He said, when I was elected DNC chair, I commissioned an after-action review of the 2024 election that I wanted to be honest and transparent and with actionable and specific takeaways for the future of the Democrat Party. When I received the report late last year, it wasn't ready for prime time. I don't think he's getting that quite right. It wasn't ready for anything. Not even close. And because no source material was provided, it would have meant starting over. I could not in good faith put the DNC's stamp of approval on the report that was produced. After last November's massive Democrat wins, he says, I didn't want to create a distraction, but by not putting the report out, I ended up creating an even bigger distraction. For that, I sincerely apologize. For full transparency, I'm releasing the report as we received it in its entirety, unedited and unabridged. It does not meet my standards, and it won't meet your standards, but I'm doing this because people need to be able to trust the Democrat Party and trust our word. Now, what lessons can we derive from this about their slapdash attempt to put together an autopsy that has no valuable information whatsoever and then involves somebody rolling their face on a keyboard in order to generate a Word document that should, of course, never even been released because it's awful. It just doesn't do anything. It doesn't tell you anything strategically. Well, here's a lesson. They don't care about it. The Democrats never really cared about it to begin with. If you're a Democrat voter and you sincerely wanted an autopsy of what the hell happened in 2024, if you thought for a moment that the DNC was going to produce a real, as we call it, postmortem on why your party suffered such well-deserved losses in 2024, if you really thought that was going to happen, let me remind you of what this tells you. They don't care about you at all. The Democrat establishment does not care at all about the average voter, Democrat, Republican, Independent, or any other party affiliation. This is not about trying to convince voters. Notice that this has nothing to do with meaningfully litigating policy decisions. It has nothing to do with assessing whether or not the Democrats are improving people's lives. Nothing to do with any of that. It's not about Americans and their well-being and how you earn their votes. The only way you end up with an autopsy that looks like this is if you have a party that realizes that getting real votes on the merits is not the way the Democrats get power. They rig elections. That's how that party operates. They import millions of people into the country. They get unearned congressional districts, unearned electoral college votes all across the country. They make sure the United States Census does not distinguish between American citizens and illegal aliens. They overcount Democrat states to give them unearned power. They undercount Republican states to make sure they don't get the power they do deserve. They control the media to try and prevent real information from getting out, like, say, about things like Hunter Biden's laptop and its contents. They try and imprison their political opponents. They remove President Trump and RFK from political ballots during presidential and primary elections across the country. It's a party that depends on rigging, not on excellence, not on policies, not on winning the trust of voters. It counts on rigging for power. And when rigging is the thing that you rely on, all you have to do is pretend you did an autopsy. You don't need a real one. More ahead on The Vince Show.
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8: So am I hearing this correctly, Jim, that that the request in Texas by the Texas Republican Party is that both Republican Senate candidates cease all negative advertising for the final days of the campaign so that everything becomes a little bit more positive and you can focus on James Talafrico. And Ken Paxton today has said that he has already done that. They've taken all of the negative advertising down. They're not going after John Cornyn. But Cornyn says he still wants to do negative advertising for the closing days of the campaign.
10: This is correct, yes. Sorry, I would have given... Oh, wait, here it is. He goes, I know you're desperate to avoid accountability, Ken. We need a few more days to burn. In fact, that you plea bargain with a child sex offender, which is a bogus claim, by the way. Sorry, my screen refreshed on me.
8: You have that new computer yet?
10: No, I don't.
8: I'm trying to get Jim a new computer. We're waiting on that.
10: Here's Ken Paxton. Sorry.
8: His computer keeps betraying him. Tell me about Ken Paxton.
10: We have already changed our TV ad traffic starting today to ensure our campaign ends on a positive note and that we can focus on beating the leftist lunatic in the fall. I'm calling on Cornyn to do the same for the good of the country.
8: Yeah. Yeah.
10: And John Cornyn says no, he's not doing that.
8: Of course not.
10: We are going to continue to tell the truth about Paxton. He's escaped accountability for too long. Judgment Day is coming.
8: Yeah. All right. I'm excited for Judgment Day. Judgment Day is going to be excellent. What happens when Judgment Day blows up in your face? When you're like John Cornyn, you're like, Judgment Day's coming, Ken Paxton. And then Judgment Day arrives and it's John Cornyn left holding the bag. He's like, what? I didn't know it was coming for me. You should know by now. The writing's on the wall, Cornyn. Your time is done, man. It's time for you to go. The voters are sending

0: What he has said for many weeks, that the war in Iran would end soon. On the outrage by fellow Republicans in Congress at his intention to have the Justice Department set up a fund to pay people claiming they were harmed by the government, potentially including rioters who attacked police at the Capitol January 6, 2021.
1: Are you losing control of the Senate, Senate Republicans?
2: I don't know. I really don't know. I can tell you, I only do what's right.
0: Federal weather experts with the agency NOAA announcing Atlantic hurricane season predictions, a 55% chance of being below normal. This is ABC News. The Supreme Court has ruled in favor of the owner of a port in Havana. ABC News national correspondent Stephen Portnoy.
3: The 8-1 decision by the High Court had the justices siding with a U.S. company that had its dock in Havana seized in Cuba's communist revolution. The Havana Docks Corporation sued Royal Caribbean and three other major cruise lines, which had been using the port. Justice Clarence Thomas wrote that since the cruise lines have been using confiscated property, they're liable to be sued. The ruling could lead to similar claims by other firms or individuals that say their rights have also been violated.
0: Number of people applying for state jobless benefits changed little in the week just ended, says the Labor Department's weekly report. New weight loss drug, Retatrutide, being touted for its ability to increase the amount lost, not available yet, says Dr. Tara Narula.
4: I have a lot of patients, as do many others, who say, I've tried Zepbound, I've tried Wegovy, I can't tolerate it, or I'm not losing weight, I've plateaued. This offers another option.
0: Chuck Sievertson, ABC News.
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13: Forecasters with the National Weather Service say temperatures are going to drop into the mid to upper 30s in some spots overnight, and some of the coldest valley locations may have patchy frost early Friday morning. So pay attention to that. Take the appropriate action if necessary. Here's the forecast. Partly cloudy overnight. Low 40 in Binghamton, colder in some spots. Mostly sunny Friday, high 73. Cloudy with a chance of showers Friday night, low 47. And showers on Saturday, high 56. I'm Bob Joseph, WNBF News.
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0: Mike Johnson, he is celebrating as the return of Jim Crow to the South, and that is a terrible thing for America.
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5: And here we go, everybody. Welcome to the Sean Hannity Show. I'm Greg Jarrett, filling in for Sean, who is getting a head start on the long Memorial Day weekend. He deserves a few days off, the hardest working man I know. For those of you who don't know me, I'm a Fox News legal analyst, former trial attorney. You can follow me on X at Greg Jarrett. You can read my columns, which I often post on social media. And a bit later on in the program, I'll be taking your phone calls a bit later on. But if you want to get a head start on that, our number is 1-800-941-7326. 1-800-941-SEAN or 7326. But here's what I want to do. Let's begin today with what's happening in Florida. Because the Department of Justice attorneys and the U.S. Attorney's Office are taking direct aim at those who waged an unprecedented and corrupt lawfare crusade against Donald Trump and anybody in his orbit. And there were a lot of bad actors, to be sure, not the least of which was Special Counsel Jack Smith, who was appointed by Joe Biden's errand boy, his hatchet man, Attorney General Merrick Garland, who brought specious criminal indictments against Trump to try to knock him out of the 2024 presidential contest. And it was truly stunning because never before had a sitting president so ruthlessly targeted with prosecutions his political adversary in the run-up to an election. But Joe Biden and his Confederates were willing to do anything by hook or by crook to win. They weaponized the law to persecute his election opponent under the guise of legitimate prosecutions, which they were not. And in the end, of course, it didn't succeed. Trump won. So now accountability is finally belatedly underway. Because when people we trust to enforce the law become themselves the lawbreakers, there should be, there must be, legal consequences. And as Democrats love to tell us, nobody is above the law, except themselves. Well, yesterday, and here's my point, one of Jack Smith's prosecutors, who supported the absurd Mar-a-Lago classified documents case against Donald Trump, was herself charged with various crimes. The indictment accuses Carmen Leinberger of stealing confidential investigation documents in direct violation of a federal judge's court order. She secretly emailed those records to herself, her own personal account, and then disguised them as, get this, dessert recipes to hide the theft. Oh, this is a chocolate cake recipe, a bundt cake recipe. I mean, you can't make it up. It appears she may have planned to leak those documents to the media to vilify Trump in the court of public opinion. So now Leinberger is looking at 20 years behind bars if convicted. Now, look, Leinberger was not a major player matter and the crooked cases brought against Trump, but it does underscore, does it not, how pervasive the efforts were to abuse the law and torment Donald Trump. She was a managing assistant U.S. attorney, so a top lawyer. And it makes you wonder how many other powerful operators remain to this day embedded at the DOJ or the FBI or the U.S. Attorney's Office. We're talking about people who are committed to undermining the Trump administration and to wreak havoc whenever and wherever they can. And this explains James Comey's recent directive to the rank and file at the FBI. Hang on for the next 2.5 years until Trump is gone and we can rebuild these institutions. That's what Comey said. Now, what exactly did Comey mean? Well, let's dissect it. First of all, Comey is the one who broke a revered institution, the FBI. He and his corrupt cronies utterly demolished the good name and reputation of the Bureau. He created a cesspool of lawlessness at the FBI. They pursued cases for purely political reasons, to destroy people. And in fact, they got away with it. Second of all, what you have to know is Comey is really sending a message to the deep state. What he's telling them is remain in the shadows. Wait until we can again seize control of the FBI and the DOJ to pursue our malevolent designs. So Trump heard about this, and he reacted to Comey with the following missive, and I'll quote him. Comey isn't hiding it anymore. He's signaling to rogue agents and prosecutors to slow walk, resist, sabotage from within until a Democrat takes over and they can resume business as usual, spying, leaking, and targeting conservatives. Again, those are Donald Trump's words. And in fact, they're pretty accurate words. Because let's not forget who James Comey is. The evidence is compelling that Comey did the following. He took it upon himself to clear Hillary Clinton of her obvious classified email crimes. He usurped the power of the Attorney General. He then launched, without any credible evidence, a dilating, damaging investigation of Trump that became known as the Russia hoax. And he knew at the outset it was totally bogus, an illicit scheme devised and approved by Hillary herself to frame her political presidential opponent, Donald Trump, as a Russian asset. And then Comey deceived the FISA court, lying to judges, to spy on a Trump campaign associate, Carter Page, knowingly misusing a discredited dossier that was actually paid for by Hillary. And Comey plotted with others to alter U.S. intelligence to falsely incriminate Donald Trump. And he used that fake intel to try to entrap Trump and drive him from office. And all the while, Comey was leaking to the media. And when questioned by Congress, suddenly he suffers this acute case of amnesia. He couldn't remember anything except, well, his own name. I'll be blunt. In my opinion, Comey is a total phony. He pretends to be an innocent, honorable Boy Scout. But don't be fooled. It's a carefully choreographed charade. In reality, he is unprincipled, unscrupulous. He craves power. He adores the attention. And he's also obsessed with Donald Trump, whom he blames for his own demise. At every turn, Comey loves to trash Trump. But Comey's also a weird, strange person. I mean, take a look at his social media posts, his photographs. They're beyond esoteric and eccentric. Some are downright creepy or head-scratching, as if he fancies himself as a great thinker or a sublime philosopher. Well, it's all an act. Comey is devious and cunning. How else do you explain his seashell post that resulted in his second indictment, an alleged threat on the life of Donald Trump? One can legitimately debate whether Comey crossed the line into criminality. We'll see as the case progresses, but don't buy for 1 minute Comey's vacuous excuse. I had no idea what that message meant. I just happened along the seashells. I thought they were pretty pictures, an interesting photo. I think I'll post it on social media. Comey also always feigns innocence. You know, it's part of his contrived image. In truth, he's slick, he's wily, he's crafty, he's disingenuous. But Comey's machinations may have finally caught up with him, which brings us back to what's happening in South Florida, where a grand jury has been impaneled to investigate and potentially bring criminal charges against those who broke the law in waging a long-running lawfare crusade against Trump and others. It began, of course, with a Russia hoax back in 2016. It continued unabated through the antics of Jack Smith's misbegotten prosecutions against Trump. Did it constitute a grand conspiracy to destroy Trump? What would the charges be? Well, I'll name a few possibilities. Try this out. Conspiracy to commit fraud to influence elections. Conspiracy against rights. Obstruction of justice. Perjury. Deprivation of rights under color of law. And who might the defendants be? I'll name the obvious suspects. In addition to Comey, there's John Brennan, the ex-CIA director under Obama, James Clapper, the former director of National Intelligence. There are other key players that could be ensnared, Peter Strzok, Lisa Page, Andrew McCabe, others at the FBI. Let's not forget Jack Smith, the special counsel, and his team of partisan prosecutors. Did they, too, violate rights and civil liberties? Well, sure looks like it to me. Now, I know what you're thinking. What about the statute of limitations, Greg? Didn't that expire long ago? Yes, but here's a principle of law to keep in mind. The statute of limitations is extended if incriminating evidence was deliberately concealed, and the statute begins ticking upon the discovery of the hidden evidence. And moreover, when there's an ongoing grand conspiracy, the statute activates upon the last criminal act in furtherance of the conspiracy, not the first act. So in just the last year, FBI Director Kash Patel discovered thousands of classified documents. They were stashed in burn bags inside a hidden room at the FBI headquarters under lock and key. Nobody knew they were there. They date back to the Comey era and his handling of the Trump-Russia collusion hoax. And also the current DNI, Tulsi Gabbard, discovered and declassified a slew of long-suppressed records that show just how Obama-era officials manufactured intelligence to push the collusion narrative to frame and smear Trump. She described it as a treasonous conspiracy. Now, I know that's a lot to absorb. But coming up, I'm going to be talking about it with Mike Davis, the founder and president of the Article 3 Project. I'll ask him about the lawfare campaign against Trump and the prospect of criminal indictments by the Florida grand jury. All right, we're going to take a break. Stick around for a moment. We'll be addressing that topic. I'm Greg Jarrett, filling in for Sean on the Sean Hannity Radio Show. I'll be right back.
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5: And welcome back to the Sean Hannity Show. Greg Jarrett filling in for Sean, who's taking a few days off. Coming up, I'm going to be talking with Mike Davis, founder and president of the Article 3 Project. Among the topics we'll discuss is the grand jury convened in Florida, and they may be looking very closely at James Comey. Now, understand that Comey was originally indicted in the Commonwealth of Virginia. Now, a judge tossed that one out because he said, well, the U.S. attorney there was not properly appointed. But that's on appeal by the DOJ. And if the DOJ prevails, that first indictment against Comey is resurrected. Then there's the North Carolina seashell case, the alleged threat on the life of Donald Trump. That is moving forward. So there could be a third indictment in the state of Florida, where the grand jury, it would appear to be, is looking at both Comey and John Brennan and a whole bunch of others. And there's a new sheriff in town at the U.S. Attorney's Office down there, Joe DeGeneva, who is a veteran trial attorney, former U.S. attorney, former special counsel. He's a guy who knows more about the Russia hoax, the name of my first book, than anybody. In fact, I interviewed him for my first book. We'll have to get Joe on the program at some point in time if he is willing to do it, but he's tied up looking over that grand jury case in Florida. Also coming up, my pal Doug Shung will talk about this week's primary races. Also a bit later, John Solomon, just the news on the indictment of Raul Castro in Cuba. So a lot ahead. Stick around. I'm Greg Jarrett, filling in for Sean Hannity. We'll be right back.

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3: 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It's located in a place called Little Martha Yoga on North Depot Street. It's in a big brick building that was constructed back in the 1880s, originally served as a cigar factory. The business bills itself as the hottest thing in Bing. It's been offering yoga and fitness classes for a few years. The owner, Rob Baxter, said most sessions are full and people are getting in great shape and having a good time doing it. In the hot yoga room, about 24 enthusiasts can participate in each class. Baxter said the hot room has been so popular that another one is under construction to accommodate the demand. He said the yoga studio has been popular with Binghamton University students and with many area residents. You can check out our story at WNBF.com to see more about the hottest spot in downtown Binghamton. The National Weather Service says temperatures will drop into the mid to upper 30s in some areas tonight. The coldest valley locations could wind up with some patchy frost early tomorrow morning. Now the forecast, mostly cloudy this afternoon, high 66, partly cloudy tonight, the low 40 in Binghamton, colder in some outlying areas. Mostly sunny tomorrow, high 73, showers on Saturday, high 56. 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
0: Welcome back to the Sean Hannity Show. I'm Greg Jarrett, filling in for Sean Hannity. We're going to be taking your calls pretty shortly. Give us a call. I'd love to hear from you. If you have a question or a comment about what we've been talking about or something else, our number is 1-800-941-7326. Again, that number is 1-800-941-7326. I've been talking about the grand jury impaneled in South Florida looking into potential criminal charges against those who broke the law in waging a long-running lawfare crusade against Donald Trump and others in his orbit. It began with the Russia hoax in 2016. It continued through Jack Smith's prosecutions against Donald Trump. And what might the charges be? Well, conspiracy to commit fraud, to influence elections, conspiracy against rights. How about obstruction of justice, perjury, deprivation of rights under color of law? Let's talk about it now with Mike Davis, who is the founder and president of the Article 3 Project. And Mike, thanks for taking the time. You've talked about and written a lot about the lawfare campaign against Trump. As you look at what's happening in the Southern District of Florida, what are your expectations?
20: Well, thank you for having me back on, Greg. And my expectations are what I have very publicly stated on your show, on many other shows for the last nearly 4 years, going back to the Mar-a-Lago raid. I have called for a grand jury investigation in Fort Pierce, Florida, for the lawfare Democrats politicizing and weaponizing intel agencies and law enforcement to go after their political enemies, Trump, his aides, and his allies, going back to 2016. And I think this is an ongoing criminal conspiracy because they continue to cover up the conspiracy. And here's what happened in 2016. Hillary Clinton had her illegal home server as the Secretary of State when they had the Clinton Foundation. And this home server not only had our nation's most classified secrets, which is espionage, but it almost certainly had evidence of foreign bribery and corruption, meaning the Clinton Foundation was taking millions and millions of dollars from shady foreign actors. What was Hillary Clinton doing in exchange for those donations as the Secretary of State? Well, we may never know, because when she got caught with her illegal home server, she bleach bitted the server and she took hammers to the phones, clear obstruction of justice. But here's the problem. The Russians, the Chinese, our worst enemies, may have hacked this server, and that hack could have come out before the 2016 election. And so what did the Hillary campaign do? they made up the Russian collusion hoax. They had their law firm Perkins Coie make up the Steele dossier that President Trump and his campaign, then candidate Donald Trump and his campaign, were colluding with the Russians. So if this Hillary information came out before the 2016 campaign, the Hillary campaign could say, you can't believe this. This is a Russian disinformation campaign. This is dirty. These are dirty tricks by the Trump campaign. And you say, Mike, that sounds crazy. How could you possibly say that? Well, they did the same play with Hunter Biden's laptop of Joe Biden's corruption in 2020. They thought that they were going to weaponize the intel agencies and law enforcement to make up this Russian collusion hoax. They did. They lied. They had the Obama Justice Department lied to the FISA court to get illegal spy warrants on President Trump and his aides and his allies. They continued to lie to these courts. And when Trump won this upset victory in 2016, that's when they really panicked and they tried to destroy his presidency. It took 4 years until the end of President Trump's presidency to figure out what was going on and to declassify the Russian collusion hoax, the Crossfire Hurricane records. President Trump declassified them the day before he left office, but the intel agencies and law enforcement ran to the chief of staff, Mark Meadows, of the White House and said, you can't release this information. It will violate the Privacy Act and other, and it will put sources and methods in danger. Mark Meadows, the day they left office, did a memo to them saying, do your Privacy Act review and release these declassified Crossfire Hurricane records. Well, they never did it. And instead, they did the Mar-a-Lago raid to go get back those records.
1: You know, one of the most diabolical acts, and it's now emerged through documents that have been declassified, is in December of 2016. Obama gets the presidential daily briefing, and in it, it discloses that no, Russia was not helping Donald Trump. There's no collusion. Obama didn't like it, so he orders Brennan to go back to the CIA, scuttle the presidential daily briefing so that nobody finds out about it, because it was supposed to go to the president-elect at that point in time, Donald Trump. Obama didn't want that. So they bury it. And instead, Obama orders Brennan come up with a new intelligence document, which became known as the ICA, the Intelligence Community Assessment. Brennan decides he's going to alter the intelligence to say the exact opposite, that Russians were involved in trying to help Trump. And he uses the knowingly bogus, phony, discredited Hillary paid for dossier, and he includes it in the ICA. And when questioned by Congress, he denied it. And the whole purpose behind the ICA was so that it could be given to Comey. Comey could go over to Trump Tower and try to use it to entrap Donald Trump. And that's what he did. But it failed. You know, I can't think of a more malevolent act by a president and a CIA director and an FBI director than what I've just described. What say you?
20: This is the biggest scandal in American history. You had a sitting president, Obama, and his intel agencies and law enforcement politicize and weaponize their intel and law enforcement agencies to help their allies' presidential campaign, Hillary, and to hobble their enemies' political presidential campaign, Trump. And when they failed, they tried to hobble his presidency. And that is criminal what they did. You named the crimes at the beginning of this, but the obvious, those are all obvious crimes. The most obvious and easiest crime as the predicate to investigate all this now is conspiracy against rights under 18 USC section 241. And these lawfare Democrats are very familiar with this conspiracy against rights charge, because it was one of the four charges by Jack Smith against President Trump for the non-crime of President Trump objecting to the presidential election in 2020, which is allowed by the Electoral Count Act of 1887 and the First Amendment. What Obama, Biden, Hillary, Brennan, Clapper told me, what, and so many others, what they did to President Trump and his aides and his allies, and to the American voters, frankly, is inexcusable, it's unacceptable, it's criminal, and they must face criminal prosecution.
1: You know, and I can't emphasize enough Barack Obama's role in all of this. Not only is there evidence now to show that he ordered the DOJ and the FBI to get rid of the two cases against Hillary, the email case in which she committed clear crimes, but also, as you described it, you know, the quid pro quo, the pay-to-play stuff going on with the Hillary Clinton Foundation and the Russians. But Obama finds out in late July of 2016 all about this scheme to frame Donald Trump as a Russian asset, because the CIA and John Brennan found out about it through sources. He rushes to the White House in two successive meetings. And, you know, Obama's there, Biden's there, Comey's there. I mean, the whole gang's there. He explains how Hillary has conjured up out of thin air a smear of Donald Trump as a Russian asset. Instead of doing the right thing, Obama decides to hide it, to conceal it, and allows Comey to use the frame job by Hillary as a pretext to launch this dilating investigation of Donald Trump based on no credible evidence whatsoever. Obama should have said, we got to tell the truth to the American people. You've got to send this over to Congress. And look, those two meetings in late July of 2016, early August, they're evidenced in the handwritten notes of James Comey and John Brennan. So the evidence is there. They all knew about it. They knew it was bogus. They knew it was phony. And they used it as a pretext to try to first defeat Trump in the election in 2016, and then, when he won, to drive him from office, to destroy him. So, you know, Barack Obama is not some innocent who didn't know anything about what was going on. Would you agree?
20: 100%. Obama was the driving force behind all this. And I would say to this to Barack Obama, you may have presidential immunity for your official acts while you're the president of the United States, and that must be litigated to figure out whether what Obama did to help Hillary's campaign and destroy President Trump, then candidate Donald Trump, are official acts. But Barack Obama certainly does not have presidential immunity for what he does after he leaves the White House. And when President Obama continues to participate in this criminal conspiracy, this criminal enterprise, after he leaves the White House, he does not enjoy presidential immunity. And I hope that Joe DiGenova, who is the special counsel hired to lead this investigation down in Fort Pierce, Florida, along with the U.S. Attorney Jason Redding Quinones and his first assistant, Yara Kluckas, and the whole team down there, I hope that Obama is very high on their target list to drag before the grand jury and make him explain himself.
1: Who do you think might be indicted? Brennan and Comey, they seem to be obvious targets.
20: Look, I think that they should all be indicted and let President Obama litigate whether what he did as the president of the United States is an official act subject to presidential immunity. But again, Obama has continued to cover up these crimes. He has continued the conspiracy through his cover-up, right? And so it is very clear that Obama was the mastermind behind this. So Biden certainly participated. You have Biden during the transition from Obama to Trump, as you know, Greg, saying to use the Logan Act as a predicate to go after Trump and his incoming team. We haven't used the Logan Act to go out to prosecute anyone ever. But it was Biden who said to use the Logan Act to open up a broad investigation on President Trump and his incoming national security advisor like Michael Flynn. Every one of these lawfare Democrats who participated in this should be indicted and should be in prison. And nobody's above the law.
1: Well said, Mike Davis. You are a wealth of knowledge on this subject. I appreciate your taking the time to join us today. And that's Mike Davis, who is the founder and president of the Article 3 Project, giving us his take today. I'm Greg Jarrett. Want to remind you, give us a call. I want to hear from you. Our number is 1-800-941-7326. 1-800-941-SEAN. That is 7326. Your questions, your comments, and also coming up, we'll be talking to Doug Schoen about the primaries that occurred this week and the power of Donald Trump's endorsement. We'll be right back.
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1: Welcome back to the Sean Hannity Show. I'm Greg Jarrett. One of the top news stories happened a couple of hours ago. The Department of Justice charged 15 people in a shocking $90 million Minnesota fraud schemes. And all of it, of course, happened under the nose of the governor, Tim Walz. He knew what was going on. He turned a blind eye, which in my book is aiding and abetting, which are crimes. And it reminds me of the column I wrote not long ago in which I said, if Walz is charged, his best and only defense is stupidity and incompetence, which has the benefit of actually being true. So you can chew on that for just a moment. But coming up, I'll be talking to my old friend Doug Schoen, who is a lawyer and a veteran political analyst. We'll be talking about this week's primaries, the upcoming midterm elections. Will it be a GOP wipeout or will they hang on? I'm Greg Jarrett. We'll be right back.

0: Hey, your friend Sean Hannity here. 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
7: ABC News, I'm Chuck Sievertson. Backfiring a Trump administration attempt to win over Republican senators today for the Justice Department funds set up to pay people claiming they were harmed by the government in the Biden years. It potentially could include rioters from January 6, 2021. A closed-door meeting today to get Republican support for a funding bill for ICE.

0: month, construction was begun on 1.5 million new homes compared with 1.7 million the month before. That's single-family houses, apartments, and condos. But next month might see an increase in housing starts. Construction permits issued for new homes surged nearly 6% from March to April.
1: Fake priest flap.
2: On the crowded streets of Rome, especially near the Vatican, the smiling face of a very hot priest looks out from a souvenir stand advertising a 2027 calendar featuring him and 11 other sexy men of the cloth. In reality, cover model Giovanni Galizia and most of those inside are not priests, and the photos for each month haven't changed in more than 20 years. Galizia is now a 39-year-old flight attendant who says he posed for the calendar when he was 17 on a lark, and it's had no bearing on his life until this week when the story about the fake sexy priests surfaced.
1: R. Sherry Preston, Chuck Sievertson, ABC News.
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5: Forecasters with the National Weather Service say temperatures are going to drop into the mid to upper 30s in some spots overnight. And some of the coldest valley locations may have patchy frost early Friday morning. So pay attention to that. Take the appropriate action if necessary. Here's the forecast. Partly cloudy overnight. Low 40 in Binghamton, colder in some spots. Mostly sunny Friday, high 73. Cloudy with a chance of showers Friday night, low 47. And showers on Saturday, high 56. 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
5: And we're back with the Sean Hannity Show. I'm Greg Jarrett, filling in for Sean Hannity. I'm a Fox News legal analyst, former trial attorney. Sean's taking a few days off. We're going to be taking your phone calls very shortly, and we do have some callers here, and I'll ask them to stand by. Thank you for calling. Just hang in there. We'll get to you in just a moment. For those who would like to pose some questions or offer comments, please give us a call. The number is 1-800-941-7326, 1-800-941-7326. All right, on Tuesday, primary elections were held coast to coast, and the endorsement power of President Trump was on full display. The candidates that he backed went, according to the president, 37-0. In other words, they all won, and that was no small accomplishment because, you know, several of them were high-profile ballot box showdowns. For example, Trump was determined to get rid of GOP Representative Thomas Massie, Kentucky's 4th Congressional District, who had developed into a very outspoken critic of the president. Massie denounced Trump's foreign policy, including the Iran conflict, and he also blamed Trump for slow-walking the release of the Epstein files. Well, guess what? It turned out that the voters in Kentucky got fed up with Massie and his efforts to undermine the president's agenda. The congressman who had held that seat for 14 years was soundly defeated by a newcomer for whom Trump had campaigned. Massie lost by almost 10 points, which is an astonishing rejection of an incumbent. In the Senate race in Kentucky, the Trump-backed candidate cruised to the nomination to succeed retiring Senator Mitch McConnell, rejecting McConnell's handpicked candidate. Trump's chosen candidate also moved forward in Alabama, in Georgia, in Louisiana. In that last state, Louisiana, Trump went out of his way to get rid of incumbent Senator Bill Cassidy, who has long been a thorn in the president's side. Cassidy got absolutely crushed. So what's the message? Well, it seems to be this. Oppose Trump at your own peril, because he will flex his political muscles to exert payback on Republicans who defy him. And the question now is, will any of that translate to the general elections in November? Well, joining me now to talk about it is my old friend Doug Schoen, who's a lawyer and a veteran political analyst. And I always turn to Doug because he's a Democrat whom I trust to be candid and accurate in his assessments. He's not afraid to criticize his own party when warranted. So, Doug, thanks for taking the time to be here. I appreciate it. And I always learn a lot from you. And before we get to states like Georgia and Texas, which are important, and it could spell trouble for Republicans in November, what's your reaction to the powerful influence that Trump had this week in various primaries?
6: You know, Greg, the conventional wisdom now is that the Republicans are going to get badly beaten in the midterms. And that could well certainly happen. But my message and my takeaway, Greg, and thank you for a very kind introduction, is that the power of Trump to mobilize voters is, frankly, as great as you state it to be, and the president represents it to be. And in a midterm election where the issue is turnout, who's going to vote, it would seem to me that the greatest asset that the GOP has and GOP candidates have is one Donald J. Trump, the president of the United States, in mobilizing voters who might otherwise not be so inclined to vote when prices are high. We're currently in a war that we'd all like to successfully get out of. And midterms, as you know, and we have discussed previously, tend to break against the incumbent party. So I think the takeaway is much more good news for the Republicans than we might have anticipated a week or two ago.
5: Yeah, I think you're right. In fact, I talked to Trump about it. He's well aware of the risks involved in a midterm elections for the sitting president. You know, it always goes against him historically. And he said, look, I'm going to go out and I'm going to campaign as if it's a general election for president and I'm on the ballot on the midterm. So we'll wait and see if that works. But I want to talk to you about Texas, because Trump waited until the last minute to endorse the state attorney general, Ken Paxton, who the president describes as a true MAGA warrior. You know, there's 1 week to go until the runoff election against the incumbent Senator John Cornyn. And some political pros think Paxton is a gift to Democrats, making it easier for them to flip the Texas seat with their chosen candidate, James Tallarico, who's, you know, built quite a war chest. It's felt that Cornyn was better equipped to successfully defend the seat in Texas. What do you think, Doug?
6: Well, I guess the conventional political wisdom would be exactly that, Greg, that a more, quote, moderate mainstream Republican like Cornyn would do better than a more activist attorney general such as Ken Paxton. I think the problem is, first, the polling today shows that the margin between Paxton and Cornyn in the primary is very close, and there wasn't a clear advantage for Cornyn in the general election. Maybe a point or two, maybe, but I don't see it. But to me, the key variable is Trump, and I believe that the Trump endorsement, Greg, will, as it did in Louisiana and as it did in Georgia and Alabama, as you suggested, I think it'll probably be enough to pull Paxton over the finish line. And everything I've seen of Texas, and, you know, you're right, I'm a veteran, but going back many, many years, Texas is a reliably red state that my party always believes it's going to win and somehow never manages to do so, at least in recent memory. So I'd make Paxton a narrow favorite, assuming he is the nominee, and that's a big assumption because we haven't had the runoff. But I don't think he's going to be appreciably weaker, because the Republican brand and the Trump brand, I think, are going to be what impels people to vote, less than perhaps some of the issues that Paxton has faced in the past.
5: Yeah, I think you're right about that, Doug. You know, primaries are one thing. General elections are another, especially, as I said before, when the party in power faces traditional headwinds. It's always a challenging political climate. Historically, the party that controls the White House tends to lose seats in Congress during the subsequent midterms. It happened to Trump in 2018. Certainly happened to most Democrats, presidents as well. And look, Trump is getting battered in the polls. I saw it came out yesterday, the Fox News polls. Opposition to the Iran conflict grows, despite the belief that the U.S. is winning. And economic anxiety seems to be deepening among Americans. That could be troubling for people who vote their wallets, and they invariably do. They step into the voting booth and they say, what affects me the most? Well, my empty wallet. And so, you know, Democrats are making affordability the issue that they're going to run on. So, smart move?
6: I think it is, Greg. My party's basic strategy is we don't have a message, we don't have a messenger, and we have the polarization and division between the far left and the more moderate wing of the party, which the progressives seem to be winning, if I am any judge of it. So basically, my party sort of says, we don't have anything to run on ourselves, so we got to run against Trump. And the one issue that we run on is the one, frankly, that Trump ran on himself, which is it's too darn difficult to make it in America. Prices are too darn high. Inflation is too high. And so vote against the incumbent because you have to hold somebody accountable. That's my party's best argument. They really don't have much else going for them other than that.
5: Oh, you say they don't have a messenger? Kamala? Come on, man. Kamala's out there. You know, she's got all kinds of ideas.
6: Well, Greg, I mean, I think the chance that she has to be the nominee is about zero. Even though she's got more name recognition, she doesn't have appreciably more votes. And my experience with her, both in the presidential general election in 2024 and when she was a primary candidate in 2020, is that the more people see her, the less they like her.
5: Yeah. Yeah. Republicans should advocate that Kamala get out there more and talk, because when she talks, it's an auto turnoff. Republicans seem to be winning the war on redistricting lately. The Supreme Court finally put a halt to Democrats' racial gerrymandering in the Louisiana decision, so they could lose a number of seats in the South and Midwest as maps are being redrawn as a consequence of that ruling. And political gerrymandering backfired spectacularly in Virginia, whereas Republicans have actually successfully redrawn maps in their favor elsewhere. But, you know, changing the maps may not be good enough, right? I mean, how do you handicap that?
6: Well, it really is a question of how much the anti-incumbent sentiment, the anti-Republican sentiment, how strong that is, because we're going to have a lot of, as you suggest correctly, new districts, a lot of new candidates, and invariably these House races, Greg, have become more a test of incumbent versus out party than it is candidate A versus candidate B. I would say at this point, you're right on both your assertions. You're right to say that the Republicans have clearly benefited from the redistricting wars so far in the court decisions. But it's also the case that we really don't have a sense as to where the generic vote lies. I've seen everything from dead even to plus, in the most extreme left-wing poll, New York Times poll, plus 11 Democrat. I assume the Democrats are narrowly ahead, but if they're narrowly ahead 3, 4, 5 points in the generic vote, that means that a lot of these races are going to be very, very close, and no trend is at this point discernible.
5: You know, I tend to ignore the generic ballot because, you know, you're really in the House talking about district races, and it really comes down to whether voters like that particular representative. So isn't the generic ballot sort of misleading?
6: It is when it's very close, because it doesn't provide a clear tip-off. But if it's, you know, in 2018, it was 8 to 10 points for the Democrats. And when it gets that high, you have what you'd call, in that instance, a blue wave. In 2024, we had something of a red wave, certainly 2010, which we both remember when Obama said we got pasted. There was a red wave against Obamacare. So I think, again, it's still too early to say, but if the generic vote is relatively close, I think you're almost certainly correct that it'll come down to a candidate-to-candidate, district-to-district fight. And it's not lost on me that Trump and the Republicans will be bringing over $350 million to bear out from outside the system, plus whatever the candidates themselves and the parties raise.
5: Let me ask you one final question and throw into the mix fraud scandals. You know, these multi-billion dollar fraud scandals, they happen in blue cities and states. They have created constant headlines. There's another one today in Minnesota, $90 billion in fraud. And it damages Democrats who were in charge as either enabling the fraudsters or turning a blind eye to it, as Tim Walz has done in Minnesota. And of course, voting taxpayers don't like it one bit when they're ripped off of their hard-earned dollars. You factor in the socialist mayors in places like New York City and Seattle who've managed to drive away businesses and sap budget revenues as a consequence. And that hurts Democrats as well. Doesn't that impact the midterms?
6: You know, you are raising, Greg, an issue that is, I think, emerging in people's consciousness, because it is just a fact that Democratic blue cities, particularly those with far left mayors, are badly administered. But badly administered is very different than $90 billion in fraud. And if the Republicans run against fraud and corruption, I think they have a chance to neutralize an issue that arguably would be one that the Democrats would prefer to deploy against them.
5: Yeah. Doug Schoen, you're great. Thank you so much for taking the time. We appreciate it. We'll be right back. More of the Sean Hannity Show. I'll be taking your phone calls.
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11: 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Through the Affordable Care Act, many people have access to health insurance that covers colorectal cancer screening tests at no cost. Remember, the best test is the test that gets done.
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5: Welcome back to the Sean Hannity Show. I'm Greg Jarrett. We're going to be getting your phone calls in a couple of minutes. Keep them coming. The number is 1-800-941-7326, 1-800-941-SEAN. If you have a question or a comment to make, I'd love to hear from you. We've got callers standing by. Hang on there. We'll be right to you.

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3: A plan to open a convenience store that would sell tobacco products in a Binghamton neighborhood is drawing opposition from some residents and a city commission. The owner of a building at 249 Conklin Avenue wants permission for a business to operate at the site, which is less than 1,000 feet from Benjamin Franklin Elementary School. Members of the Planning Commission are opposed to allowing the sale of cigarettes and other tobacco items so close to the school. Piardowski acquired the property at the corner of Conklin Avenue and Tompkins Street for $150,000 in 2020. He said he briefly rented that space for use as a car repair shop. He hasn't been able to find another tenant for the building since the original business closed. He said he's been approached by some people interested in operating a convenience store at the spot, but he told the Planning Commission he's unable to get a tenant for the space if they aren't permitted to sell tobacco. Commission members, some area residents, are opposed to that. We have more details at WNBF.com. Now the forecast from the National Weather Service. By the way, temperatures could drop into the mid to upper 30s in some areas tonight, and some cold valley locations might wind up with some patchy frost early tomorrow morning. Now the official forecast for the Binghamton area, mostly cloudy today, high 66, partly cloudy tonight, low in Binghamton about 40. Mostly sunny tomorrow, high 73, showers Saturday, high 56. I'm Bob Joseph, WNBF News.
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1: No truer words were spoken. I'm Greg Jarrett, filling in for Sean Hannity on the Sean Hannity Show. Time now to get to your phone calls, and we appreciate the callers on the line. Stand by. I'm going to get right to you. Our number is 1-800-941-7326. If you haven't called yet, give us a call, 1-800-941-SEAN. All right, let's get right to it. Buffalo, New York. Tom is standing by with a question or comment. Hey, Tom, how are you?
34: Good. It's an honor to be on your show. My comment is, I'm wondering if President Trump would consider bombing Iran basically every interval, 6 hours, 12 hours, 24 hours, one item at a time, whether it be a power plant, a bridge, or whatever, one item at a time on an interval of whatever he sets, and say, keep doing that until they cry uncle.
1: Well, it's not a bad idea. Presuming we have the armaments to do it. And, you know, I think we do. I find it so amazing, if not amusing, that when several weeks ago Trump threatened to bomb Karg Island and the oil depots and the pumping stations and so forth, you know, Democrats howl, that's a war crime. You can't bomb their infrastructure. Sure you can. And it's not a war crime. Absolutely. That's a silly argument. During World War II, the Allies bombed all kinds of infrastructure, power plants, railroads, depots, fuel stations and so forth, and it was incredibly successful. And, you know, the Nazi planes stopped flying because they didn't have any more fuel. The tanks stopped running and moving, and so it was very effective. It was not a war crime then, and it's not a war crime now. It is a ludicrous argument for Democrats or anybody to make, oh, gee, it's a war crime, you can't do that. Utter nonsense.
34: And doing it intermittently gives them a chance to cry uncle, and it's done slowly, monotonously, and hit them hard on one item at a time or two, and just do it on an interval and say, as soon as you cry uncle, we'll stop and you sign the agreement.
1: Yeah, it seems like it's the only thing that's going to get the Iranians' attention, you know, but they're following their traditional playbook. This sort of cat and mouse game, delay, delay, delay, make promises
34: delay.
1: That will maybe do, we'll sit down and talk, stop, you know, firing bombs now, we should have a ceasefire, and then we'll talk about it. Oh, yes, we'll stop enriching uranium, and then, of course, they lie and cheat, and they do it secretly, and, you know, they take American presidents for suckers until Donald Trump comes along,
34: Trump.
1: And he actually does something about it, right?
34: Exactly. Exactly. And I think I think that would wake them up, and sooner or later, I don't think it would take long. I think they'd say, we'll sign.
1: Yeah. You know, the problem with the mullahs who are in charge in Iran is that, you know, you can't reason with unreasonable people.
0: These people are maniacal. They are pathologically, you know, liars, and they're destined to cheat. And so you can't trust them. So that's, you know, trust but verify, of course, was the famous Reagan slogan. But unless there is a reliable ability to verify, and I don't trust the IAEA to be a reliable partner in that, continued military strikes may be the only option. Tom, thank you so much for calling us from Buffalo, New York. Let's go to Tennessee, where Dan has been patiently standing by. Hi, Dan. How are you?
3: Fine, Greg. I'll make this real quick. Greg, I'm not sure if you're familiar with what they call the Presidential National Security Emergency Declaration. It stems from a 1983 case before the Supreme Court. The significance of it is this. As under that particular declaration, the president can set forth a judicial order mandating everything that is now in the Save America Act, which is not going to pass. And that will mean, in effect, when the midterms come, that the Save America Act and the provisions in it, even though the act has not been passed, will be effective in the election. And I don't want to comment any more on that. I don't know if you're familiar with it.
0: I am.
3: I'm not qualified. Oh, you are? Okay.
0: Oh, sure. It's 50 U.S.C. 1601, the National Emergency Act. And it essentially grants the president access to, you know, over 100 distinct statutory powers once he formally proclaims the emergency. There are limits to it. He has to, declare the emergency in writing, specify, you know, which law he's activating, transmit it to Congress. But, you know, it's generally done if there is a, as the title of it says, a national security threat that's either foreign or domestic. You know, he can do all kinds of things under it. He can block transactions, regulate trade, freeze assets. It's never been used that I'm aware of in an election. But, you know, I think, Dan, it's an interesting idea, and it's, you know, something that I might consider looking into as a possibility. Creative idea, Dan. Thanks. I mean, look, Thune is the villain in all of this, you know, right? He's the Senate Majority Leader, John Thune. And, you know, he didn't want to kill the filibuster to do it, even though he's naive if he doesn't think that's the first thing that Democrats are going to do if and when they regain control. They'll kill the filibuster and, you know, try to do all kinds of things, including packing the Supreme Court with additional, you know, Ketanji Brown Jackson's, you know, make Puerto Rico and D.C. States, they're going to, you know, was Kamala Harris laid it out recently. Here are the things we need to do. I mean, crazy stuff, but that's where Democrats are. But, you know, the Save America Act should have been passed a long time ago. It's a no-brainer. Of course you should have an ID to make sure when you vote, you are who you say you are. I was just reading the other day, I think it was yesterday actually, about, you know, all the people who at their homes are receiving multiple mail-in ballots for people who don't live there. And, you know, Gavin Newsom has issued an order that, you know, you don't need to show ID. You don't have to verify who you are. Fill out the mail-in ballot as many times as you want and send it on in and make sure that you mark it for Democrats. And, you know, it's rigged out in California. I hate to say that. I spent 30 years in California, born and raised there. I loved California until it went, you know, nuts. Dan, thanks very much. Appreciate it. Good idea. Let's go to Utah. Sherry is standing by. Hi, Sherry. What's up?
4: Hello. Well, I had a question. It was a while ago, and I forgot the guy's name that was talking about all these people that are that should be punished. They should be in trouble. They should.
0: Yeah, it was Mike Davis.
4: Stuff. Mike?
0: Okay. Yeah.
4: But how are we going to make it happen? I hear it all the time. I mean, this, for years and years, Hillary Clinton can destroy her computers. And, oh, yeah, I guess she probably wasn't guilty. You know, Hunter Biden, all those, Gavin Newsom is so awful. But nobody ever gets in trouble.
0: Yeah.
4: No one. I mean, we hear their name all the time going, oh, those awful people. But that's not a punishment of any sort to make other people do the same thing. So I was just wondering, what can we do?
0: Yeah. The most frequent question I get almost on a daily basis for 10 years, are these people who waged this lawless lawfare campaign against Donald Trump and others, are they ever going to be punished? And, I don't have a crystal ball. I gave up reading tea leaves. I can't tell you the answer. I can tell you this, that in my first book called The Russia Hoax, published way back in 2018, so, what is that, 8 years ago, I laid out all of the crimes that were committed by all of the people who committed them. And I urged, in every chapter, these people should be prosecuted. The next year, 2019, I wrote the sequel, Witch Hunt, in which I laid out even more crimes committed by more people. And, unfortunately, after Jeff Sessions was canned, terrible mistake by Trump to appoint him as attorney general, Bill Barr took over. And I had high hopes for Bill Barr, a fine attorney. And he talked a big game about all of the people who were abusing the law and weaponizing it for political purposes and, partisan gain. But he didn't do anything about it. Barr became a huge disappointment in my mind. And then, of course, it was shut down by Merrick Garland and Joe Biden the moment that Biden was inaugurated. And it was shut down for 4 long years. Trump retook office in January of 2025. And, it takes a while to get the DOJ and the U.S. attorneys up to speed. And, you got to fight the deep state that are buried in these institutions all the way, that are undermining any efforts. A lot of people had to be fired, appropriately so. And now you finally, belatedly got a grand jury impaneled that is looking into it. And I think maybe poised to issue indictments. Justice comes a little too late. But it's never too late. And I suppose we have to counsel patience. But it's a great point, Cherry, and thank you for bringing it up. Let's turn now to South Carolina, beautiful state. Mark joins us. Hi, Mark. How are you?
5: Hi, Greg. How you doing?
0: Fine.
5: It's a great honor to talk to you. And I feel like you're the perfect man to answer my question, which I have two parts and two-part question. And the reason I feel like you're the perfect man to answer this question is, I'm sorry, I'm nervous, is that you were always the one, and most of the time first, but that's not important, but it was always truthful information. And your book and everything else, you've always presented the facts of the Russia hoax. And my question comes down to this. Basically, I think the Russia hoax was used as the main reason for impeachment, and impeachment is actually a trial. It is actually a trial by the Senate, and it is prosecuted. They have the prosecutors. They have everything. It is just like a criminal court. And my question is, since you're a trial attorney, is just like there's false prosecution and wrongful prosecution, there's got to be a way to look at it. And I think President Trump, my question with this is, why doesn't President Trump pursue through the lens of wrongful prosecution? And that way, through civilly and criminally, that's the first part of the question.
0: Yeah.
5: Why can't that be done? The second part of the question is, I believe that, you know, we've all seen the movie Absence of Malice with Sally Field as a reporter and Paul Newman and Wilford Brimley.
0: Mm-hmm.
5: He says, basically, we can't prosecute the journalists because they are absence of malice. You know, they did not have any malice.
0: Yeah,
5: I think it can be proven now without a shadow of doubt. There's so much malice against President Trump, whether every reporting, everything that's done, why not go through the lens of prosecution? Now start proving prosecution of speech, a wrongful speech and incorrect speech and
0: right.
5: factual speech and
0: okay.
5: everything else through the lens of I have malice to prove.
0: All right. Well, you know, there's a lot to unpack there. I'll begin with your remark about the impeachment. Looks like a trial, but it's a political device, and the rules of evidence don't really exist. Anything comes in, including multiple hearsay, which is only slightly absurd. I wrote a column recently about how the first impeachment against Trump was totally phony and contrived and reprehensible conduct by, you know, all kinds of people in Congress. And the idea of wrongful prosecutions, I think Trump brought one already. But I think that may be one of the useful methods for accountability. I've got to take a break. Otherwise, I'd give you a longer explanation. Give us a call, 1-800-941-7326. We'll be right back.
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0: 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And John Solomon, the great editor-in-chief of Just the News, will be my guest as well. Stick around.

0: Hey, your friend Sean Hannity here. 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
11: ABC News, I'm Chuck Sievertson. Backfiring and torpedoing a meeting with the acting attorney general and Republican senators at the Capitol, an administration attempt to smooth over outrage over President Trump's Justice Department fund to pay people claiming they were harmed by the government in the Biden years. It potentially could include rioters from January 6, 2021. Sources in the room tell ABC News there was yelling and no progress on advancing a bill to fund immigration enforcement. ABC News White House correspondent Karen Travers.
12: Blanche has publicly defended the fund on Capitol Hill and hasn't committed to setting a policy to ban money from going to anyone who assaulted police. Blanche says a commission will decide who gets payouts from the fund, but Blanche will appoint the members of the commission and the president will oversee it.
11: Vote on a measure to force President Trump to end the Iran war is expected in the House today. Wall Street major indexes went down, then rallied to close higher. This is ABC News. Leaders in the Democratic Party released the findings into why they failed to beat

0: they lost about 70 pounds. I have a lot of patients, as do many others, who say, I've tried Zepbound, I've tried Wegovy, I can't tolerate it, or I'm not losing weight, I've plateaued. This offers another option.
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2: Forecasters with the National Weather Service say temperatures are going to drop into the mid to upper 30s in some spots overnight, and some of the coldest valley locations may have patchy frost early Friday morning. So pay attention to that. Take the appropriate action if necessary. Here's the forecast. Partly cloudy overnight. Low 40 in Binghamton, colder in some spots. Mostly sunny Friday, high 73. Cloudy with a chance of showers Friday night, low 47, and showers on Saturday, high 56. 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

0: come along.
1: Mike Johnson, he is celebrating as the return of Jim Crow to the South, and that is a terrible thing for America.
2: 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They think they can draw us out of power. They do not know the sleeping giant that they just awakened.

0: administration that would rather black Americans pick cotton than pick the president.
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3: Oh, I believe that was the insufferable AOC whose voice you were hearing, you know, anti-black administration, you know, picking cotton and stuff. I mean, please. She is nothing if not predictable and a nutball. But that's just my opinion. I'm Greg Jarrett, filling in for Sean Hannity. In this final hour of the Sean Hannity Show, we'll be getting to a lot of your phone calls. If you haven't called already, please do. I'd love to hear your comments or questions. Anything is game. 1-800-941-7326. Again, that's 1-800-941-SEAN, which is 7326, spelled out digitally. We do have some callers standing by. I'll ask you guys to hang on because I'll get to you shortly. But I want to talk with my next guest, John Solomon, about what happened yesterday because he broke the story. Former Cuban President Raul Castro indicted for murder in connection to his alleged role in the 1996 downing of two planes operated by the Miami-based exile group Brothers to the Rescue. Now, the indictment, which a Florida grand jury issued in April, was just unsealed yesterday. It charges Castro with all kinds of crimes, conspiracy to kill U.S. nationals, four separate counts of murder, destruction of an aircraft, it goes on and on. Now, keep in mind, this happened 30 years ago in 1996. Four people were flying a civilian aircraft, two of them actually, when Cuban military shot down their planes in international waters and killed them. The acting attorney general, Todd Blanche, and I'll quote him here, said this: they were unarmed civilians flying humanitarian missions for the rescue and protection of people fleeing oppression across the Florida Straits. End of quote. And of course, Raul Castro, the brother of the infamous Fidel Castro, head of the communist regime, was defense minister at the time and allegedly ordered the attacks personally. But this indictment comes as President Trump and Secretary of State Marco Rubio are aggressively pursuing regime change in Cuba, where the Communist Party has maintained this one-state rule since 1959. They suppress dissent, imprison and torture the opposition. They forced the island population to live in third world impoverished conditions. The Trump administration has recently instituted an embargo on fuel, crippling Cuba's energy grid, resulting in rolling blackouts, fuel shortages, price increases. And the goal, of course, is to remove the communists and bring about political reform, freedom for Cubans, which they so desperately yearn for, and eventually economic prosperity. And America will help. You know, Cuba, keep in mind, has historically posed a threat to U.S. national security. Their ties to hostile actors like Russia. And, of course, I remember it well as a kid. Perilous apex in October of 1962 during the Cuban Missile Crisis. That is the closest the Cold War ever came to a full-scale nuclear war with the Soviets. So Cuba is not just some, you know, future holiday, you know, vacation spot. No, it's strategically important. Joining me now to talk about it is my friend John Solomon, editor-in-chief of Just the News. He penned an exclusive story on this. John, thanks so much for being with us. As you point out in your excellent reporting, Cuban exiles in America have been waiting 30 years for justice. So what changed?
4: Well, first, the administration changed, and then a certain thing happened. We began enforcing our border laws again. We cracked down on illegal immigration, and this Trump administration discovered that when Joe Biden was president, one of the Cuban communist Air Force pilots who had been involved in this operation, involved in the flights that shot down those innocent American humanitarian flights 30 years ago, was in the country. Joe Biden let him into the country. And he felt so confident after Joe Biden left the country, he applied for permanent residency here. And the Trump administration said, not so fast, buddy. You killed some Americans, or you were involved in an operation that killed some Americans. They arrested him. That led to a new tranche of evidence. And this Justice Department treated it like a cold case. The U.S. attorney in Miami, Jason Quinones, who also is working on the weaponization case out of Fort Pierce, they brought an indictment, and a very strong indictment with a lot of detail. You understand why they could make these charges against Raul Castro. You're going to charge a former leader of a country. You got to be pretty specific. A lot of evidence of why they can prove that Raul Castro and the pilots and others were involved in this heinous crime. I was a young reporter at the AP when this happened, and I remember the anger of the Cuban-American community, particularly in Miami, but all around the country. In the feckless response that Bill Clinton and Janet Reno and others gave to this, they simply couldn't react. They were afraid to go after the Castros, even though all the evidence made clear that Fidel and Raul Castro were involved in this. But this Trump administration, acting different than all the presidents since that time, got the break in the case, followed it, and brought an indictment yesterday. And you saw the joy in Cuba. When the prosecutors came out to announce the indictment, there were like hundreds, maybe a few thousand people, most of them of Cuban descent, outside the courthouse where the announcement was made. This is justice long delayed, but finally served.
3: Yeah, absolutely. And in fact, if I recall correctly, and I think one of your Just the News stories described this, Fidel Castro in an interview, and of course he's dead. He admitted they shot it down, shot the planes down.
4: He did. He absolutely did. I think he implicated his brother, too.
3: So. Yeah.
4: Yeah, this has been a case that could have been brought. There just was no courage to be brought during the Clinton years and every successive administration. It fell colder and colder into the cold case files. But Donald Trump never forgot. Todd Blanche never forgot. Jason Quinones, who, by the way, has several prosecutors on his staff who are Cuban expats. They fled Cuba, or their parents or families fled Cuba. So they know the ruthless regime that the Castros have been. They worked this case. They started a task force in February. There are going to be other cases brought against the Cuban government in the next few months based on this task force. We had Jason Quinones on the show last night, and he talked about the work of the task force and what is coming ahead. He's also the guy, just to give you some fun history here, he's the guy yesterday that also announced that the longtime money launderer for the Maduro regime in Venezuela, who, by the way, Joe Biden pardoned. So think about this. Joe Biden pardons a money launderer for Nicolas Maduro, the drug trafficker, the accused drug trafficker. He lets into the country a Cuban communist Air Force pilot involved in the shootdown. Well, after the pardon, Jason Quinones and his team built a criminal case back, finding that that money launderer had continued money laundering since he got his pardon. They recharged him. They arrested him. They're not going to let him do any more drug money laundering around the world. And then also yesterday, that same prosecutor, Jason Quinones, secured an indictment against one of his former prosecutors, prosecutor in Fort Pierce, because she tried to steal the secret Jack Smith report, trying to make accusations against President Trump. Judge said that was sealed, can never be released. She was trying to steal it. What does Jason Quinones do? He uses the law and he punishes her. The charges against her carry 20 years in prison.
3: Yeah, I was happy to see Quinones take action. Carmen Leinberger is the defendant in that case. She was the managing assistant U.S. attorney down there.
4: Yeah.
3: I mean, it's unbelievable, but it underscores the depth and breadth of the deep state that have embedded themselves in all of this. Look, I'm itching to address what you alluded to, and that is, you know, the grand jury in South Florida They are looking into potential criminal charges against those who waged the long-running lawfare crusade against Trump and others. Bring us up to date on that. What's the latest?
4: Well, the latest is they are ramping up with some pretty impressive staff. Joe DeGeneva, former U.S. attorney, former special counsel, former independent counsel, one of the few people I know that ever had all three titles in his career. Very experienced, seasoned prosecutor, a guy who took down Mayor Marion Barry and his administration back in the 80s under Ronald Reagan, took down Jonathan Pollard, the Israeli spy. He's building a quick strike force, rapid force team to get through all the documents, get all the CIA evidence, and to build big cases. I think one of the, you know, before Joe DeGeneva got there, I think they were, the team that was down there was content to maybe bring small cases. Maybe we'll just charge John Brennan with making false statements to Congress in his 2023 testimony, which is one of the things that Congress referred John Brennan for, alleging that he made false statements. DeGeneva has stopped that small game prosecution plan, and he's now looking at, hey, if John Brennan did lie in 2023 because he was trying to hide what he did back when he was a CIA director and he was corrupting the intelligence community, putting out a false intelligence assessment, letting the FBI bring a false investigation against Donald Trump that they knew was false because they had intercepted Hillary Clinton planning the false allegation. Maybe we should just bring the big conspiracy case. So he has gone back to the concept that Kash Patel, the FBI director, wrote. This is a grand conspiracy. Let's charge it as a racketeering and conspiracy case. He's not going to bring little tiny charges here and there. He's going to charge big conspiracy cases, tell a story, and have overwhelming evidence for a grand jury and maybe a jury one day to consider. And I think that will take a few extra weeks or months, but I wouldn't be surprised by the middle of summer that we start to see more of these indictments. Meanwhile, prosecutors who are trying to weaponize the law right now, they're getting caught and they're getting prosecuted, which, by the way, didn't happen during the Joe Biden years.
3: Yeah, I mean, if anybody can do it, Joe can. I've known him for 30 years, as you have.
4: Yeah.
3: You know, top lawyer. And he was a wealth of knowledge about the Russia hoax. And I interviewed him for my book, the first one, the Russia hoax, that came out in 2018. He's a serious guy and a fine lawyer.
4: Yeah.
3: And he knows about things like conspiracy to commit fraud, conspiracy against rights, racketeering, obstruction, perjury, deprivation of rights under color of law. Those are the things that, those are the charges that I think could be brought against defendants. The question is, what defendants? So what are we looking at? You mentioned John Brennan. What about James Comey?
4: Sure. Those are all people who've either been referred for prosecution by Congress who are clearly on the radar based on the evidence now in the public realm. I think there are agents and lawyers up and down the stream that were carrying out the FBI seventh floor or the CIA headquarters plots. They would all be looked at. Analysts, if they tried to corrupt an analysis and make it say something that the evidence and intelligence didn't because they had a political motive, that would be there. If intelligence analysts, and this is, I think, an active area right now, just from looking at the witnesses that are being called and the documents that are being discussed in the defense bar. You know, one of the easiest ways to cover a grand jury is to find out what the defense bar is, you know, getting, what's going on, what you're nervous about. There seems to be two areas of interest. One is, was Brennan really running a false intelligence operation? When President Obama said, I don't like the intelligence community's factual conclusion that Vladimir Putin didn't try to help Donald Trump, I want a different conclusion. And they went back and gave him that, even though that's not what the career people thought. Is that a conspiracy? Is that a fraud against the government? And that is a very active area. And that would be why 3 or 4 years later, John Brennan would make a denial about something true. He might be trying to cover it up. So you tie those two events together.
3: Yeah.
4: The other active area is, was James Comey and the FBI and other people around him in the deep Justice Department state, were they trying to lure the president, Donald Trump, into and trap him into an obstruction case, which is they knew right away, this Russia stuff is never true. It's bogus. But, man, if we make him think it's true, maybe he'll do something and we'll charge him with obstruction. And I think beginning to look at certain events, the briefing that the president got, defensive briefing he got just before he became president, the leaking of memos, the leaking of information as possibly an effort to entrap someone and violate President Trump's civil liberties. We know they were trying to do that to Mike Flynn based on the FBI records a few years ago. I think that's a very active area of the investigation right now, according to defense lawyers.
3: Yeah, I mean, you know, I talked about it a couple of hours ago when I was tackling this subject. It was classic entrapment, and it didn't work. And James Comey's dirty fingerprints were all over it. John Solomon, many, many thanks. Talk to you soon.
4: To be true with you, my friend. Thanks, Greg.
3: All right. We're going to be back with your phone calls in just a moment. The number is 1-800-941-7326. Give us a call.
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3: Welcome back to the Sean Hannity Show. I'm Greg Jarrett. We've been talking about the Department of Justice lawyers and U.S. attorneys taking action down in Florida with a grand jury that's been impaneled. They are looking at potential charges against a variety of people who waged an unprecedented and corrupt lawfare crusade against Donald Trump and others. There are a lot of bad actors here, and not just the more recent special counsel Jack Smith and his partisan team of prosecutors, but going all the way back to the Russia hoax. I wrote two books about it. Joe DiGenova is now taking charge of that investigation, and it looks to me like charges will be brought. Your thoughts? 1-800-941-7326. Love to hear your comments or questions. 1-800-941-7326. Your calls on the other side. Stick around.

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3: There's one place in downtown Binghamton where people are actually paying some money for the opportunity to spend an hour in a room that's really hot, a sultry 104 degrees. It's located in a place called Little Martha Yoga on North Depot Street. It's in a big brick building that was constructed back in the 1880s, originally served as a cigar factory. The business bills itself as the hottest thing in Bing. It's been offering yoga and fitness classes for a few years. The owner, Rob Baxter, said most sessions are full and people are getting in great shape and having a good time doing it. In the hot yoga room, about two dozen enthusiasts can participate in each class. Baxter said the hot room has been so popular that another one is under construction to accommodate the demand. He said the yoga studio has been popular with Binghamton University students and with many area residents. You can check out our story at WNBF.com to see more about the hottest spot in downtown Binghamton. The National Weather Service says temperatures will drop into the mid to upper 30s in some areas tonight. The coldest valley locations could wind up with some patchy frost early tomorrow morning. Now the forecast, mostly cloudy this afternoon, high 66, partly cloudy tonight, the low 40 in Binghamton, colder in some outlying areas. Mostly sunny tomorrow, high 73, showers on Saturday, high 56. 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
4: Dad, guess what?
5: What?
4: You are going to be a grandfather.
5: That's great. You're going to be a wonderful mom. And I can't wait to be a grandpa. Not too long ago, moments like this with my daughter would have been a challenge. It was a long road for me to find myself again after Vietnam. I struggled to connect with almost everyone and preferred being alone. It was my neighbor Jim, another Vietnam veteran, who finally convinced me that I could still connect with my family and find that fulfilling life I'd lost. In fact, I called Jim first with the news about my granddaughter, Lizzie. Hey, Jim, I'm going to be a grandfather.
6: Congratulations, Dave.
5: Hey, let's get together and celebrate.
6: Well, as long as you're not grilling.
5: My pride was my armor, but I didn't know it then. 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I was sad, was scared, I felt alone. 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If I can take that first step after almost 50 years, I know other veterans can too. Visit maketheconnection.net to find out more.
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1: Information download. Sean Hannity and the breaking news you might have missed today. It's Sean's insider information. Hannity is on right now.
2: Well, he's sort of on right now. I'm Greg Jarrett filling in for Sean Hannity. He's taking a few days off, and this is the last half hour of the program, so we'll be taking your phone calls if you haven't called yet. Please do so. Love to hear from you. 1-800-941-7326. 941-7326. Let's go right to the phone lines. Calling from Nebraska is Ed. Ed, thanks for taking the time to give us a call. How are you?
3: Doing well. Honored to speak to you, Greg. Simple question. With all these indictments that you're talking about, does a man of your credibility demand results, or are you going to be satisfied with just putting Comey and the boys through the walk of shame?
2: Well, it's tempting to say walk of shame is sufficient, but for me, it's not. No, accountability in a court of law, justice. You know, if you break the law, you should be held to the same standard as anybody else who breaks the law. And it doesn't matter if your name is James Comey or James Smith. And, let's take the second indictment against him taking place in North Carolina, the whole Seychelles alleged threat on the life of President Trump. You know, there were a lot of legal analysts, lawyers, who were quick to say the moment the indictment was read and rendered this is absurd. It's ludicrous. It's a specious case. I'm not so sure. And I'll tell you why. Because the acting attorney general, whose fingerprints were all over the indictment, is a very smart man and a talented lawyer. He's the acting attorney general, Todd Blanche. And Blanche said something that caught my attention. He said, "We have witnesses and documents to prove our case against Comey." So that tells me something. You know, they spent a year investigating the case. They were able to successfully subpoena records and I think interview people. And they may have the goods on Comey. And there's something else that I saw in there that was notable that people seem to skip over. And the count at the end is for forfeiture. And what does that mean? Forfeiture of assets. What are they looking at? I think they're looking at Comey's book sales, because it is no coincidence that he posted his infamous Seashell social media photograph 8647, 5 days before his latest book was to come out, you know, a book of fiction. And Comey wasn't gaining any traction or attention. So was it his design, his intent to issue what would be perceived as a threat on the president's life, to gain attention for his book sales? Because immediately after he did that, suddenly everybody wants him on his program, on their program, CNN, MSNBC, and elsewhere, to talk about the photograph. But Comey saw it as an opportunity to gin up his sales, and it worked. And so it looks to me like Blanche wants to seize those assets. And if that was the intent all along, then trust me, prosecutors have a lot more evidence against Comey than Comey and his attorneys may even know, and the legal analysts who have condemned the indictment. So we'll wait and see. Ed, thanks for your question. Let's go to Jeff in St. Louis. Jeff, how are you?
4: I'm great, Greg. How are you?
2: Thank Good.
4: You. So my question is about the filibuster. And my question is, if they were able to get, you know, the Never Trumpers along to kill the filibuster, pass the SAVE Act, pass any other legislation that they want to at the time, why couldn't they simply reinstate the filibuster when they were done?
2: Well, they could, but it you know, is sort of letting the toothpaste out of the tube. You know, it's tough to get it back in, because once you undertake a broad rejection of the filibuster and get rid of it, yeah, you can reinstitute it, but it sets a precedence that if Democrats achieve their desired result of retaking the United States Senate, and I don't think they will, by the way, but if they do, then they'll say, well, you guys killed the filibuster first, so now we're entitled to do it. So it's a question of precedent more than anything else. But look, I blame John Thune, and I said this, in the last hour or the hour before that. I placed blame on him. I think he has been a feckless majority leader in the United States Senate, a poor replacement for Mitch McConnell before him. He has been utterly ineffective on many fronts, but notably, the Save America Act and, you know, requiring common sense voter ID when you cast a ballot to make sure that the person you say you are is indeed you. I mean, you got to have ID for anything and everything. If you want to cash a check, if you want to buy liquor, if you want to fly, I mean, you got to have an ID, and everybody has an ID. And, you know, the brainless Chuck Schumer, when asked, well, 78% of Democrats want voter ID. Oh, it's Jim Crow 2.0. That's all he has to say. I mean, he didn't know what else to say. Oh, it's Jim Crow 2.0. No, it's not. It's common sense. And most Americans and a great majority of Democrats want what Chuck Schumer rejects. And John Thune is Schumer's enabler. And frankly, they ought to get rid of Thune. But that's not going to happen in the near future, at least. Jeff, good question. Jeff from St. Louis, thanks very much. Let's go to Tennessee. James is standing by with a question or comment. Hi, James. How are you?
5: Fine, thank you. It's a pleasure to speak to you, Mr. Jarrett.
2: Thank you. Call me Greg.
5: My opinion is... okay, Greg. My opinion is in opposition to an earlier caller, that taking out parts of the infrastructure of Iran part at a time until they buckle would only harm the civilian population. It wouldn't do anything for the negotiations.
2: Right.
5: The real power in Iran is the IRGC, and until the IRGC is rendered, you know, ineffective, that no negotiation is going to be effective. The theocracy is going to keep endless diplomatic treaty negotiations that they're not going to adhere to anyway.
2: Right.
5: To downgrade the IRGC where they're no longer a threat to their neighbors or most especially their civilian population.
2: Well, listen, James, I think it's a great point. As to the first part, bombing infrastructure, as long as there is a dual purpose or a dual result, and one component of that is harming and deterring the military, then it's not a war crime. It's absolutely proper in a war conflict. You know, as I pointed out earlier, the Allies did it in World War II. Did it hurt the civilian population in Germany? Of course it did. But mostly it hurt the military. And it helped win the war. And it was key to that. It was not then a war crime, and it's not now. To the people who howled, oh, it's a war crime, you can't. Yeah, don't listen to those people. They don't know what they're talking about. As far as the IRGC, I agree with you, the Revolutionary Guard. They are the true villains in Iran. Why? Because they have the guns. They control the missiles. They control the launchers. They control the drones. They control everything. They got the guns. I mean, you know, and it's a classic case of whoever has the guns is in power. The figureheads, the mullahs, the Ayatollah, they issue the orders, but the real power is the IRGC. And I agree with you. They've been bombed. Some important leaders of the IRGC have been killed in the U.S. air attacks against him. But until you get rid of the IRGC, there's going to be a stalemate and nothing's going to happen. And those are among the most untrustworthy people in a nation of untrustworthy, unscrupulous, unprincipled leaders. But good question, James. Thanks so much for calling in. Let's go to David, who is in Nashville, Tennessee. David, how are you?
6: Good. How are you, Greg?
2: Fine, thank you.
6: Great. So my question is fairly simple. It's always bothered me about the FISA judges. It just seems like they've been given a pass on any attention. Having written many search warrants and being a retired detective and all, I just can't understand why it was never discussed, the return to search warrant.
2: Right.
6: Anytime like a Comey would go before a magistrate and sign that affidavit and swear that everything within it was true, they were given a certain amount of time. And I know you know this. They get a certain amount of time to do something called a return to search warrant. And they have to bring that back.
2: Mm-hmm.
6: Judge, and the judge signs off on it. So why is it that the judges were given a pass on that?
2: Well, part of the reason is because the FISA courts are secret, right? So they get away with a lot of wrongdoing that occurs in front of them. And it's unconscionable that they allow that. But you've got, judges on the FISA court and they rotate. But one of them was James Boasberg. And, that's a guy who is a chronic anti-Trumper and has issued a lot of wrongful rulings against Trump. And there's been a movement afoot to impeach him. And there'd be grounds for that, in my judgment. But, these judges on the FISA court, when they finally learned that Comey was deceiving them, he was promising to them that the dossier, which was totally bogus, and Comey knew it, he said, it's reliable and credible. And the author of it, Christopher Steele, is reliable and credible. And Comey didn't tell them, except for the fact that we fired him for lying to us as a confidential informant. He didn't disclose any of that, which is not just relevant. It's pivotal. It is essential. And so the judges were lied to. My goodness. If I were a judge who was lied to, I'd haul Comey back into the court. And, McCabe signed off on one of them, if I recall, Sally Yates Rod Rosenstein, they all did the same thing. I would have hauled them back into my court and held them in criminal contempt and told them, I hope you brought your toothbrush because you're going to be in the hoosegow for criminal contempt. And you know this as a detective. That's how it works. And I blame John Roberts, the Supreme Court Chief Justice, because he is ultimately in charge of the FISA court, and he sets the standards. And it seemed to me that Roberts, when he learned of all of this, just didn't care. And maybe it's because he thought, well, I'm going to get the blame. I'm in charge of the FISA court, so we're going to cover this up the same way I covered up the leaking of the decision, Dobbs decision, to overturn Roe versus Wade. They know who did it, and he's covering it up to save his butt. We're going to take a quick break. We're going to try to get to a couple more calls on the other side. I'm Greg Jarrett, filling in for Sean Hannity on the Sean Hannity Radio Show. Stick around.
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2: Back now with the Sean Hannity Show. I was hoping to get to a couple of more phone calls, but as I look at the clock, and math was never my strong suit, we've got to close out the show, run out of time. But I will be on Sean's television show tonight at 9:30, Lawrence Jones filling in. I'll be talking about that indictment against the former DOJ prosecutor charged with stealing confidential Jack Smith investigation documents about Trump, allegedly to vilify him. Think about that. This is a managing assistant U.S. attorney whose duty is to put the bad guys behind bars. She is now looking at 20 years behind bars if convicted. Again, I'll be on Hannity's show tonight at 9:30 Eastern. That's it for now. I'm Greg Jarrett. I hope you all have a great long holiday Memorial Day weekend. Take care, everyone.

0: Hey, your friend Sean Hannity here. When you listen to my show, you know I'm very cautious about the stock market, and I prefer bricks and mortar. 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Now, when we talk about Israel, we're not just talking about a place. 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Right now in Israel, you see, Iran has been targeting densely populated areas, families running to shelters, sirens sounding left, right, and sideways, these cluster bombs hitting cities like Tel Aviv. 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
5: ABC News, I'm Chuck Sievertson. A Trump administration attempt to smooth over outrage of Republican senators today blew up a meeting, one originally designed to get support for a bill on immigration enforcement. Senators say what torpedoed the effort was President Trump's Justice Department funds set up to pay people claiming they were harmed by the government in the Biden years. It potentially could include rioters from January 6, 2021. Sources in the room say there was yelling and the senators were sent home for Memorial Day. A vote on a measure to force President Trump to end the Iran war is expected in the House today. At the White House today, the president.
6: Right now we're negotiating and we'll see. But either we're going to get it one way or the other. They're not going to have a nuclear weapon.
5: Oil prices surged, then settled back down today, all the while still over $100 a barrel. Those bounces affecting Wall Street stocks. The major indexes dropped, then rallied to close higher. This is ABC News. Federal weather experts announcing Atlantic hurricane season predictions. Below average activity is expected, says Dr. Neil Jacobs.
7: 8 to 14 named storms with winds at or above 39 miles an hour. Of these, 3 to 6 hurricanes with winds at or above 74 miles an hour. And 1 to 3 major hurricanes, that's your category 3 to 5, with winds at or above 111 miles an hour.
5: A new weight loss drug, Retatrutide, is being touted. Not available yet, though, says ABC News chief medical correspondent Dr. Tara Narula.
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4: Forecasters with the National Weather Service say temperatures are going to drop into the mid to upper 30s in some spots overnight, and some of the coldest valley locations may have patchy frost early Friday morning. So pay attention to that. Take the appropriate action if necessary. Here's the forecast. Partly cloudy overnight. Low 40 in Binghamton, colder in some spots. Mostly sunny Friday, high 73. Cloudy with a chance of showers Friday night, low 47, and showers on Saturday, high 56. I'm Bob Joseph, WNBF News.
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0: 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Our number, 877-381-3811. 877-381-3811. You know, I've done my best today to gather as much information I can about what we are doing and the Iranians are doing, but I'm getting a mixed bag. And sometimes I'm thinking we want to deal more desperately than the enemy, which is never a good situation. And that the enemy thinks we want to deal more than they want to deal. You know, I remember when we never used to negotiate with terrorists. Here we negotiate with terrorists repeatedly, constantly. I understand the reason for it. Trust me, I do. But they are terrorists. And why would terrorists keep their word? They're called terrorists for a reason, right? They're not civil. They believe Allah has told them to do what they do. Allah has told them to kill, destroy, torture, rape, brutalize in order to conquer, devour, and convert other people. Murder them if you must. It's okay. In the most horrific ways possible. They claim Allah directs them to do it. So when they're at negotiation table, these terrorists, they don't have a Western mindset, okay? They exist to do what they're doing. Does anybody understand that? Because I think the West, our leaders in the West, whether it's Europe or here or wherever, they're having trouble getting their heads around this. That is, this regime exists not to run a country. Not to run a country. But to expand the revolution to the entire globe, to all humanity. Which is what they've done in Europe. They've done it in parts of the United States. You see it in New York City. You see it in Dearborn and Paterson, New Jersey. You see what's going on. You see what's going on. So when they're quote-unquote negotiating, they have no intention of living up to any aspect of any deal with the devil. We're the devil. With the people who they seek to destroy. They're not interested in it. On top of that, when you have this mixture of a religious fundamentalism with a political ideology, they view these as opportunities. And so they're dragging it out. They're making it slow. And I just hope that the people who are negotiating for us, Witkoff and others, understand this. But even if they do understand it, then I don't think we'd be going through all these steps. Do you, Mr. Producer? This is not an enemy that you can have a detente with. It's not an enemy. Well, let me put it this way. The president has said over and over again, they're nuts. They're lunatics. They're sick. Well, that's all correct. Now, do you think they slaughtered 50,000 of their own people in January? They're executing them left and right as I speak. Nobody even talks about it anymore. Because they want to make some deal? Their foreign minister said a week or two ago, he said, we're not going to give you at the negotiating table what you can't get on the battlefield. So I'm deeply concerned about this because the one thing nobody's talking about, and you won't find it in any newspaper, you won't find it in any on any website, you won't find it anywhere, is enforcement. Enforcement. How do we enforce whatever we agreed to? How do we find out if they're violent? Well, we'll have satellites everywhere. We'll have the. But you can't find everything. It's a huge country if you look on the map. They already were able to do a number of things that we didn't know about, like the distance of their ballistic missiles. How's the satellite going to figure that out? How are we going to stop the communist Chinese, our new buddies? They're not our buddies. They're our enemy. How are we going to stop them from helping Iran? If we find them helping Iran, what are we going to do? Nothing. Not a damn thing. What are we going to do if we find Russia helping Iran? Nothing. North Korea, nothing. And that includes when President Trump leaves office. Who's going to do anything? Look at how we go on and on and on about a gallon of gasoline. And I'm going to get into that in a moment. Of course, it's much higher. But again, I want to get into this with you. I'm not unsympathetic about it. It's significant. But context is everything. Context is everything. I went to the ATM machine today. They used to charge $3 for its use. Now it's $4. What are you going to do, right, Rich? What are you going to do? I don't hear a hue and cry over that. I didn't hear a hue and cry when the price of gasoline went up under Biden. Nothing. Inflation under Biden, nothing. But that's a side point. I don't even want to get into that. I want to get into our sacrifice, the great sacrifice we're making in order to ensure this country, or that regime, better said, doesn't get a nuclear weapon. But it's more than that. You know what else we're not discussing? In addition to enforcement, ballistic missiles. Ballistic missiles. They're the size of a yellow school bus, a big school bus. And they do massive damage. And the Iranian regime had close to 10,000 of them. Now they may, according to what I've read, have 1,000 or 1,100 of them. They've come to be able to make them rather easily in the big scheme of things, putting it in context, with the help of communist China, with the fuel that they need, a specialized fuel. I don't even hear that being discussed. Not a word. What about Hezbollah? Hezbollah survives when they're on their back? And what about the politics of all this? We want to win the midterm elections. If there's a deal made, do you think the Democrats are going to sit back and applaud? Well, we got a great deal here. I'll tell you right now what they're going to say. It's Obama 2.0, that there was no need to go to war. Look what we got. We didn't get anything. More promises can't be enforced. These are potentially accurate statements. I don't know. Regime lives. Hezbollah lives. It can continue to be supported by the mothership, Iran. You know, Hamas has not been disarmed yet. Remember all that talk? Remember I told you that's not going to happen? Remember all the talk? Phase two of the deal has never really been implemented in any effective way. I think the American people are not going to tolerate a bad deal. All the talk, all the polls, all the nonsense aside, the American people are going to wonder what we did. I think the American people, you, would better understand if we did this, we followed through, we destroyed the regime, however it needs to be destroyed, then we left, and the price of gasoline goes down. It was very clear to me the other day when I took calls for really an hour and a half. The board was full every second. And I don't usually do that, throw a question out to the audience. It's been several years, but I thought this was important, very important enough anyway. And every single one of you said, finish the job. Let's get it over with. They say people are tiring. What people are tiring about is if they don't do this, we're going to do that. And then it's, okay, two more weeks. So they don't do this, we're going to do that. Okay, two more weeks. I think that's what's annoying you, if I heard you correctly. If I heard you correctly. What's being bounced around out there, at least I'm hearing, is a letter of intent of what the parties intend to do and 30 days to negotiate it. Again, you understand we're dealing with a terrorist regime that has never honored a single damn thing it's ever signed, right? I'll be right back.
1: Mark Levin. WNBF.
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0: Mark, it's not World War II. That's not my point, is it? That's not my point at all. World War II was a horrific war. What has been our sacrifice in this war, ladies and gentlemen? I mean, the vast majority of Americans who don't have family over there fighting and so on, what's been our sacrifice? Zero. The price of a gallon of gasoline. Let me ask you a question. If the Iranian regime had successfully launched a nuclear missile, likely more than one, if they can launch one, they can launch more than one against our country, and it was later learned by those of us who might be left that if we had preemptively attacked the regime, we could have stopped it, and our sacrifice, that is, the public's, would have been a temporary increase in the price of a gallon of gasoline. What do you think the reaction would be today? The reaction would be absolute disgust beyond belief that that's the price we would have to pay. That's it. National Park Service, during the Second World War, World War II, Americans were asked to make sacrifices in many ways. Rationing was not only one of the ways, but it was a way Americans contributed to the war effort. When the U.S. declared war after the attack on Pearl Harbor, you might say, we weren't attacked. This wasn't imminent. That's an excuse. What if we're attacked in a year, 2 years, 6 years? The whole point here is to be preventative. The United States government created a system of rationing, limiting the amount of certain goods that a person could purchase. Supplies such as gasoline, butter, sugar, and canned milk were rationed because they needed to be diverted to the war effort. The war also disrupted trade, limiting the availability of some goods. For instance, the Japanese Imperial Army controlled the Dutch East Indies, today's Indonesia, from March 1942 to September 1945, creating a shortage of rubber that affected American production. On August 28, 1941, FDR issued Executive Order 8875. He created the Office of Price Administration, the OPA. Their main responsibility was to place a ceiling on prices of most goods and to limit consumption by rationing. This is what our parents and grandparents went through. Those of us who are citizens and not recent citizens. Americans received their first ration cards in May 1942. Now, the first card, called the War Ration Card Number 1, became known as the Sugar Book for one of the commodities Americans could purchase with their ration card. Other ration cards developed as the war progressed. I guarantee you 90% of you never heard about this. Ration cards included stamps with drawings of airplanes, guns, tanks, aircraft, ears of wheat and fruit, which were used to purchase these rationed items. The OPA rationed, think of the power the government had. The OPA rationed automobiles, tires, gasoline, fuel oil, coal, firewood, nylon, silk, shoes. Americans used their ration cards and stamps to take their meager share of household staples, including meat, dairy, coffee, dried foods, jams, jellies, lard, shortening, and oils. Everything was rationed. Americans learned, as they did during the Great Depression, to do without. Sacrificing certain items during the war became the norm for most Americans. It was considered a common good for the war effort, and it affected every American household. Here is the every single damn day. What's the price of gasoline? When we're trying to prevent this regime from ever getting nuclear weapons that will be used against us. And let me add this. If they succeeded in getting a nuclear weapon or more and fired them into our country, and one or even two succeeded, they would have killed hundreds and hundreds of thousands of our fellow citizens, or maybe you and your family. Unbelievable. You know what else was outlawed? Gold. You had to turn all your gold in. You had to turn all your gold in to the government. And if you were caught holding on to gold somehow, some way, you paid a drastic fine. Now, does this provide a little bit of perspective? That's why we call it the greatest generation. And to watch our media and the Democrats and some Republican political analysts tell us, oh, the price of gasoline. Come on, guys. 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
1: Oh, yeah. Our buddy Chip Roy will be with us in hour three. He needs to be the Attorney General of Texas. If Texas wants to survive as Texas, you'd have somebody like Chip Roy, smart as they come, motivated as they come, and very aggressive in what he will do to try and save Texas. Brad Lander is a New York Democratic congressional candidate, America. And he's Jewish. Mm-hmm. But he's the kind of Jew that the Islamists love. He's a self-hating Jew. It's like this group, J Street, that's filled with self-hating Jews who put their radical left-wing ideology before everything else. In my viewing, that includes our country, that includes their faith, their ethnicity. And it's not the only faith in which you have reprobates like that. There are other faiths too. But I'm speaking of my faith. And this guy doesn't get any lower than it gets. And he panders to the most radical elements in the Islamist world. A jackass like him figures, well, if I do that, they'll vote for me. Hey, brother, you do that and you go to Gaza. Go ahead, go to Gaza. They will behead you. They don't give a damn. These are terrorists. Watch your mouth, Mark. Obviously, not everybody, but too many. Too many. I saw one report that said 20% of the Muslim community, Mr. Producer. Now, there's about 2 billion. What if it was 2%? Here's this guy, Brad Lander, New York Democratic congressional candidate. Cut one, go.
2: I believe, as a proud Jewish New Yorker...
1: You know, he sounds like this guy Blumenthal from Connecticut, doesn't he? The Grim Reaper. I believe, as a proud Jewish New Yorker... You know, during the Holocaust, the horrible, horrible thing, you saw humanity at its worst, and you saw humanity here and there at its best. You had these kapos, they would call them. These Jewish individuals who would work for the Nazis. They wanted to save their own lives, of course, but some of them were more eager than others. Are you calling Brad Lander that? Of course, I would never do that. How dare you? But I am letting you know the mindset. Let's start from the top. Cut one, go.
2: I believe, as a proud Jewish New Yorker, that Israel's genocide in Gaza is a desecration, is a violation of the understanding that everyone is created in God's image. Every one of those Palestinian kids in Gaza, just as divine as my beloved children. And so, yes.
1: Now, hold on here. The reports are all out now from international committees that hate Israel, hate Netanyahu. The head of one of them, the ICC, said there's no evidence of genocide. He was pressed. He said there's no evidence of genocide. And yet, here you have a guy that is such a radical leftist, he's Jewish, that he still insists that there was. And that's the kind of guy that these woke right neo-fascists cling on to, that the Mandamis cling on to, that the Ilhan Omars cling on to, that the Rashida Tlaibs cling on to, the Bernie Sanders. Bernie Sanders is one of them. He's one of them. Go ahead, Mr. Producer.
2: Chris, I will not vote for any more U.S. military aid to Israel, not the bombs that are destroying the hospitals and schools in Gaza.
1: Listen to how he's talking about this. That the Israelis are bombing schools and hospitals in Gaza. We all know why they're doing what they're doing. And they're not randomly attacking schools and hospitals in Gaza. So this guy really is the worst kind of a human being. He knows this didn't happen as a matter of military policy. He knows that it only happened when Hamas was using those facilities. He knows that they didn't commit genocide because the reports are out. And yet here he is, a Jew, talking to Muslims about how they did all these things. About how they did all these things. Imagine how I feel about this. I have to fight this every damn day. And then look at this bastard. Go ahead.
2: The occupation in Lebanon, which is now, I believe, unfortunately, on its way potentially to being a genocide as well.
1: Occupation in Lebanon. Hezbollah's in Lebanon. They've shot about 1,000 missiles and rockets. 100,000 missiles and rockets out of 160,000 into Israel. They are funded by Iran. In the 1970s, they created a civil war there. Purposely, they overthrew the Christian president. They murdered him. They assassinated him. They took over the government. Now, the government there would like to break away from Hezbollah, but it doesn't have the strength. It doesn't have the military to do it, even though it has a military. Occupation of Lebanon. What the Israelis have said is we need a buffer zone so they can't keep shooting missiles into our towns and cities. Imagine what we would do, America. But here's the thing. You don't have to imagine much. We wouldn't put up with it. And Brad Lander and the people he's talking to would be attacking us, the United States of America, for doing what we need to do to protect ourselves. I've told you 1,000 times, if you hate America, you hate Israel. If you hate Israel, you hate America. Look at how Tucker Carlson has turned on our country. Look at Fuentes. Look at the whole crowd, that whole cabal of Neanderthals. Attacking our country, attacking our military, accusing us of being imperialistic, warmongers, accusing our country of this. Go ahead.
2: Kind of partnership I developed with Soran, I hope to come to have with Rashida Tlaib and Ilhan Omar and others in Congress to show we can build a city and a country and a world that everyone can afford and where everyone is welcome and where everyone's humanity is respected. Bismillah nirrahman nirrahim. Kulhu al kulhu.
1: Right, he's reading the Quran in Arabic now. He's reading the Quran in Arabic. That's how desperate this guy wants this seat in Congress. Go ahead.

0: you very much for welcoming me today.
1: This, it's just incredible to me. And the guy leading the effort against Israel in the Senate is Bernie Sanders, who's a Stalinist. He doesn't give a crap about faith. If you're a Stalinist, you're a communist, you don't even believe in faith. But he does the same thing as this guy does. I'm a Jewish. And even I don't support Israel. Even I point out their genocide. Even I do that. Just like this guy. Yeah. Is he Beavis or Butthead? Which one does he sound like? It doesn't really matter. Yes. That's what we believe. When we talk about Israel, we're not just talking about a place. We're talking about a people connected to a promise. International Fellowship of Christians and Jews reminds us of this. Promise made by God, one he has never broken, one that continues even to this day. Because God's character doesn't change. What he begins, he sustains. What he promises, he fulfills. And that matters today. Right now in the Holy Land, families run to shelters as sirens sound. This isn't just a crisis, it's a call to respond. Now for Christians, caring for Jewish people and Jewish people, standing with Christians, that's not rooted in politics, it's rooted in trust in a God who keeps his word. So we don't stay distant, we step in with prayer and practical help. 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This is what it looks like to align our hearts with God's, to pray, to show up, to care. 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I'll be right back.
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1: First pitch, Reimer belts it deep in the air, left field, down the line, goodbye, home run! A walk-off home run on the first pitch for Jacob Reimer! A four-hit night! Pitch to Ewing is laced into the right center gap, towards the gap, Martin on the run, it's over his head, and it rolls all the way to the wall. Lugo comes around third, he scores without a throw. Ewing racing for third, he's held up with a stand-up RBI triple. Smith runs, here's the pitch, Suero belts it, deep in the air to left. Clark, the center fielder, ranges and looks up, and it is gone! A two-run homer to left center for Chris Suero. He demolished it! 3-2 from Weininger to Avina. Hit on a hop right side, sliding stop by Young to his left, gets him to his feet, throws to first. He is a SportsCenter top 10 highlight reel. 1-1 pitch, hits it high and deep in the air to center. Rose goes back, gets spun around to the track at the wall, and it's off the fence, in play at center. Reimer getting the wave around third, Schwartz heading to third. Reimer will score without a throw. The throw from center's cut off, and JT Schwartz triples and drives in a run. Brian deals the 0-2. Parada belts it in the air, high and deep to left. How far will it go? What a shot from Kevin Parada. Long gone over the left field wall. A Parada party at Maravano Stadium.
2: The righty Guzman is set. The 0-2 pitch. Swung on a miss. The Binghamton Rumble Ponies are Eastern League champions. In a magical year, Binghamton has their fourth Eastern League title in franchise history and their first in 11 years.
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3: At CarMax Park in Richmond, Virginia, we welcome you to the NYCM Insurance pregame show presented by Harding Brooks Insurance and William Orban Insurance, the triple play combination meeting your insurance needs as the Binghamton Rumble Ponies play game three of a six-game series against the Richmond Flying Squirrels, the AA affiliate of the San Francisco Giants. Matt Levine with you, Cam Manna in a few moments, Ben Myers our producer tonight as the Rumble Ponies play game number 42 of their season, 24th road game, and we are at game number 9 of this 12-game road trip that went from Somerset down to Virginia in Richmond. Game three of this series, and the first two have been split. Rumble Ponies are 14-27, sitting 10 games out of first place in the Northeast Division. Flying Squirrels are 29-11, 6.5 games up for first place in the Southwest. Last night, it was a tight battle, and it took until the bottom of the ninth for Richmond to tie it and then win it on a walk-off hit. It was a solo home run from Ty Hanchy that tied it off Saul Garcia in the ninth inning. And then Parks Harbor had a walk-off single. But for the Rumble Ponies, it's an offense that has scored a bunch. And we'll get more on that in a moment. Scoring 6 runs and falling 7-6 in walk-off fashion last night. They have put up 26 runs in the last 27 innings here on the road. But the pitching matchup tonight, right-hander R.J. Gordon, the Mets' number 18 prospect, takes the ball. He is 0-2 with a 24.30 ERA. He allowed now 11 runs and 9 earned over 3 1/3 in his first two starts coming off the IL. So that ERA is just totally inflated. And he goes opposite the lefty Cesar Perdomo, who's 2-1 with a 4.65 ERA for the Flying Squirrels. Well, we talked offense, 26 runs over the last 27 innings. They have hit 8 home runs in that span. JT Schwartz has homered in back-to-back games. Reimer, Suero, all these guys, LaRusso, Ramos, homers have been a huge aspect of this team's success the last few games, winning 2 of the last 3. And so Cam was able to catch up with our hitting coach, Rachel Folden, the Rumble Ponies hitting coach. And you'll hear from Rachel and all of that discussion coming your way next on the WNBF Rumble Ponies Radio Network.
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12: We're on the Rumble Ponies pregame show here from CarMax Park before Game 3 against the Richmond Flying Squirrels. The offense has been great, and we're here with the hitting coach and Rachel Fold. And Rachel, thanks so much.
13: Thanks for having me.
12: I want to talk about this offense over the last week right now. What do you think has been the key to this successful turnaround?
13: I think guys are just starting to be more aggressive, a little more confident about their swings, a little more. We've been patient all year. We've been taking really good at-bats, making good swing decisions, just a little not so aggressive when the ball is thrown over the plate. And I think now we're just starting to get our swings off a little bit more, and hitting's contagious. So when one guy gets going, everybody seems to follow suit. The energy's been great. We've just really seen just us starting to turn the corner as an offense.
12: Yeah, what does one big performance do for an offense? And what's the key to make that not just one good game, but a really strong stretch?
13: I mean, a lot of it's just belief, right? Some of these guys just need to be reminded of who they are and what they've been in the past. And we've got some really good players here. And I think they just need to be reminded of that every once in a while. So you catch a couple barrels, you see your teammates start to do it, the energy starts to shift a little, and it just becomes a little bit more fun.
12: What's your mindset as a hitting coach when you're talking to these guys? What's the message that you want them to take away when they are working through a stretch and trying to come out on top?
13: I think most of it's just being focused on the process. So we making sure that we're doing the right work, we're moving the needle in the right direction that we need to, and just if we have confidence in that as a staff, they're going to have confidence that it's going to work. And so just trying to keep them on that process-oriented mindset, which can be really tough when you're going through it as an athlete. It's easy for us to say, sitting over here as a staff member and watching the games from the dugout, but when you're in it, it's hard to look up at the scoreboard and see some low numbers up there. So just trying to keep these guys focused on the process and giving them confidence is going to start turning around for them.
12: When did you learn that as a hitting coach? Take me back to your playing days, and when you're going through a stretch and you know that the capability is right there, what are the things that you've learned taking things as a player to a coach and relaying that the right way?
13: I mean, I think I'm still learning it. I don't think I really have the right formula yet, but I think something that's really helped me in the past is just knowing that there's a portion of the day that I can give my 100% focus to and my 100% effort to, and that's in the cages, during BP, during our at-bat reviews, when we're going over the starter. I can focus and win those things throughout the day, which makes it feel a little less when I'm 0-for-4 at the end of the day, because I know, well, I dominated the beginning part of my day, and if I do that every single day, it's going to start to turn around.
12: Being around these guys, who's someone that you've really enjoyed working with and seeing their path grow so far in 2026?
13: I mean, I love all of them. You can't ask me to pick a favorite. I think watching the development of someone as young as maybe like a Marco Vargas has been really fun. Double A is a tough league to hit in. You know, it's a lot of people say it's a separator. A lot of people say this is kind of the big leagues of the minor leagues. I've heard that from people before. But to watch someone who just turned 21 be able to step in at shortstop and be able to do what he's done has been really fun to watch.
12: Two hits last night for Jacob Reimer. He's seen the ball extremely well over the last week. What have you seen from his growth, and what makes Jacob Reimer special?
13: I mean, the guy could hit everything. Like, he doesn't really have a weak spot in the strike zone. So just watching his confidence just build back up to the dog that he was last year. I mean, that guy was a dog last year. He had some big hits. He's clutch. He can hit the ball really hard. He can hit it spray all over the field. So watching him just kind of get back to that has been really, really rewarding for me as a coach, because, again, it goes back to what we were talking about, just being reminded of who you are. And he's starting to look like the 2025 version of Jacob Reimer. And I think that there's another level that he's probably going to get to this year too, just watching him just gain confidence, learn how to battle through adversity a little bit better. It's been fun.
12: How much fun is it to watch the electricity that Chris Suero can bring at the plate?
13: Man, his energy is infectious, isn't it? I'm sure you guys can feel it from all the way up in the booth too. You know, he just shows up. He's the happiest guy to see everybody. He really is everybody's biggest fan on the field, and he's behind the plate too. So I know the pitchers feel it. I know the rest of his teammates feel it. The coaching staff feels it, and his energy is so infectious. And it doesn't matter if he's having a good day or a bad day. He's everybody's best teammate, you know, and I think it's so crucial to have guys like that on the team, especially when we're going through it, to just say, hey, we're here for each other. We're going to pick each other up. And no matter what, we're going to be fans of each other.
12: We're here with Rachel Folden on the pregame show. Rachel, I do want to touch on you and moving towards having this chance right now to work with the Mets, be the hitting coach for the Rumble Ponies. What has that process been like, being with this staff and having this opportunity?
13: I mean, this staff is amazing. And a lot of us are new to the Mets, too, on this staff. And that's been really, really cool to be able to lean on each other, try to learn a new organization. I mean, there's always a learning curve every time you go with a new organization. That's what a lot of my friends in the industry have told me. And, man, I'm learning from so many smart people around here. We have a really good system in place throughout the minor leagues. We have extremely, extremely helpful front office members that when they come into town, they really dig in, they pour into the players, they pour into us as a staff, and I truly love being a Met.
12: Your time with the Cubs and your time through your baseball journey, your pro baseball career as a coach, what do you think Rachel Folden has learned and the things that you're going to continue and want to bring as a coach here in 2026?
13: I mean, I hope I'm just learning with the players, you know, just trying to give them whatever it is that they need to get better. I think ultimately, this is a service job. I'm in service of the players. They are the product. They get one crack at this career. And I can be a coach for the rest of my life if I really want to. And so giving them the resources to be successful during this

0: but between members of the staff and just our staff, our players, we're still all connected. We're still all together. And it just speaks volumes to not only the types of players that we have here, but also the types of people that they are too.
1: The hitting coach and Rachel Folden. Rachel, thanks so much.
0: Thanks for having me. Appreciate it.
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0: back here at CarMax Park on our NYCM Insurance pregame show, right before game three of this six-game series between the Binghamton Rumble Ponies and the Richmond Flying Squirrels, AA affiliate of the San Francisco Giants. Tarp is coming off the field. We are in a rain delay. First pitch will be at 7:40. So after we read lineups, we will go back to regularly scheduled programming. And let's give you the starting lineups. Binghamton has this lineup at 14-27. This lineup brought to you by Shirt Temp Heating and Air. Marco Vargas is leading off at shortstop. Jacob Reimer bats second at third base. Eli Serrano, the third in right field, hits third. Jose Ramos bats cleanup in left field. DeAndre Smith in center field bats fifth. Nick LaRusso hits sixth. He's the designated hitter. The first baseman, JT Schwartz, has homered in back-to-back games. He bats seventh. Vincent Perozzo does the catching, hitting eighth. And Wyatt Young bats ninth at second base. Vargas, Reimer, and Serrano the third, followed by Ramos, Smith, and LaRusso, followed by Schwartz, Perozzo, and Young. That is all with R.J. Gordon making his third start of the season, coming off the injured list. For Richmond, they are in first place in the Eastern League. They have the second-best record in AA. Well, best record in AA, second-best record in the minor leagues at 29-11. And Jonah Cox leads off in right field, hitting above 400. Parks Harbor bats second in left field. The center fielder, Bo Davidson, off the IL, bats third. Charlie Zaccone hits fourth and plays first base. Sabine Ceballos bats fifth at third. Maui Ahuna, the sixth batter, is the designated hitter. Diego Velasquez plays second base and bats seventh. The catcher, Ty Hanchy, bats eighth. And the shortstop, Zane Zielinski, bats ninth. Cox, Harbor, and Davidson, followed by Zaccone, Ceballos, and Ahuna, followed by Velasquez, Hanchy, and Zielinski. And that is all with the left-hander, Cesar Perdomo, on the mound. The umpires are Dominic Romero behind the plate calling balls and strikes. Jack Wason, the crew chief, is the first base umpire. And Jamal Allen is the third base umpire. So let's bring in Cam Manna for the Augustine Construction building blocks of the game ahead of game three of this series. And Cam, the offense has turned the corner, it seems. And now it's just a matter of continuing that. They've scored 26 runs in the last 27 innings.
1: And it's bringing every asset of the baseball game, aspect of the game, together at once. Because the starting pitching, frankly, has not been there for the Ponies. Santucci gives you four innings last night, four earned runs. So not a bad start by any means. But against this Richmond Flying Squirrels squad, their offense is so good that you need to only

0: almost find a way for, yes, your offense to continue this dominant stretch with the 26 runs over the last 27 innings, but you need a little bit more deep of a start because the bullpen has been asked to do a lot for the Ponies, and they've done a good job. Game one on Tuesday, Guzman, Jan Peek, and McGuire, they allowed no earned runs on just one hit in the win. Rodriguez last night allowed a solo homer, and then Saul Garcia in the ninth inning cannot get it done. So there's that tough aspect of Richmond's a great offense. What do you expect from the pitching? But from tonight for R.J. Gordon, you want to see him at least get you into the fifth inning, give yourself a shot, let the offense get going, and hopefully Binghamton starting pitching gets back to where it was a few weeks ago when the offense wasn't there.
1: Have to see how built up Gordon is, having only gone an inning and two-thirds in each of his first two starts off the IL. His most pitches thrown this season with three rehab starts and two regular season starts was 39 in his last start on Friday at Somerset. So we will have to see how Gordon plays out tonight. He's allowed seven hits in each of the first two starts over an inning and two-thirds each. At least five runs and at least three earned runs in each of the first two as well coming off the IL. So for him, it's just a matter of getting his feet wet and getting his feet under him and essentially getting a feel for the baseball back because, you know, three rehab starts wasn't a big sample size. The most innings he went was two, and now he hasn't been able to get out of the second in either of his first two starts.
0: What's tough for Binghamton, too, is the way that they're playing right now is so impressive. It just comes at a time when you're playing against Richmond. They're 29-11. So even last night where Binghamton leads all throughout, they're up 6-5 into the bottom of the ninth inning. They lead the whole entire night against a lot of teams. That's going to be enough to win you a baseball game. 10 runs the night prior. But let's not forget this Richmond offense. They are top in the Eastern League in batting average at .295, doubles at .94. On base percentage, .373, OPS at .862. So it's a lot to ask for your pitching staff. We'll see how long R.J. Gordon could go, but it's going to be another tough task for Binghamton's bullpen, and we'll see how they continue to impress tonight on what is going to be a challenge, depending on how long R.J. Gordon can go in this game and how the Binghamton offense can continue to build off what they've done the last two nights.
1: All right, so Gordon faces Perdomo, and this will be game three of a six-game series. The first two have been split. We will start at 7:40 in about a half hour, so we will come back at 7:35 and get you ready for first pitch. Thanks so much for listening to the NYCM Insurance pregame show. We will send you back to regularly scheduled programming, and be sure to tune back in about 25 minutes for the start of this one.
2: Things that took place through its surrogate, Hamas, and they're going to say, you know what, this is different. We're going to keep this agreement. Does that make any sense to you, Rich? It's so absurd that we're doing this kabuki dance, in my opinion. Just my opinion. What do I know, right? Jared Moskowitz, who may have been gerrymandered out of his seat, he's sort of a moderate kind of Democrat. Moderate. And he's really questioning why his party hasn't stood up against this Jew hatred. Cut four, go.
3: I think Democrats are 4, 5, 6 years ahead of where Republicans are at. And I think Republicans have hindsight of what happened to Democrats. We allowed this into the tent. There's no doubt about that. We did because people wanted to win elections. And so because they wanted to win elections, they were willing to allow this language. They were willing to let it go. They were willing to give latitude. And it kept on moving and moving, whether it's the Senate race in Maine, whether it's a Senate race in Michigan, whether it's a congressional race in Pennsylvania. Starts allowing some of this language. And yeah, you know what? Our leadership didn't stop it in the beginning. And now it has metastasized. And there's no doubt about that. And so, yeah, look, I do see people standing up on the other side of the aisle because they're looking at what happened to us and they're seeing Tucker Carlson and Candace Owens and Megyn Kelly and they're seeing that and they're seeing that it's really moving. But it's also powerful on your phone. This is a generational problem. You talk to people under 40 versus people over 65, excuse me, and it's a major difference in how they perceive Israel, how they perceive other countries, how they perceive Jews, how they perceive propaganda, conspiracy theories. And so, listen, all political parties and all leaders need to stand up, because we've crossed a Rubicon now from where this was just on the fringes to getting into the mainstream.
2: Yeah, it's exactly right. And you got Bernie Sanders, you got Omar, you've got Tlaib, you've got such a long list now in the Democrat Party. I'd say almost a third of that party, elected members of the House and the Senate. And there's Schumer, does nothing. There's Hakeem Jeffries, does nothing. Does nothing. Epstein files. Why do Jews care about the Epstein files? Why is that on us? That is the craziest damn thing. Because of the conspiracy theories about what? Was he some big activist in Israel? No, he wasn't. So I don't understand. Did this come out in any of the trials? Did it come out in any of the agreements the government made with him? Nothing. Zero. Nothing. But here's Ilhan Omar. She sounds like Tucker Carlson. Because they're both Jew haters. That's why. And by the way, they both attack America. You know, this guy Carlson's such a mental midget. He makes these declarations out there. MAGA's dead now. Who asked you, you little jerk? I mean, how does he get... Guy has no real following other than in Pakistan. Maybe in Moscow. Maybe in Qatar. But he's got no clout in the United States of America. Zero. Zero. And he makes these declarations... Unhinged, mentally unhinged. Here is Omar. Cut five, go.
4: Tucker, do you think that Massie was defeated last night because of his support for transparency in the Epstein Files Transparency Act?
5: Yes.
2: See what a question that is? That's probably one of these so-called independent journalists, you know. Spewing the stupid. Go ahead.
5: His anti-war stances, his advocacy in trying to make sure our tax dollars...
2: Now look who's coming to his defense. Folks, I've been talking about this now for well over a year. It's really good to have other people talking about this now, but I can tell you with 100% certainty, I was the only one doing this for the longest period of time, okay? Me and maybe two other guys. Ben, Josh, Dan. And I can't think of too many others, to be perfectly honest with you. And here we have Ilhan Omar supporting Massie. Supporting him substantively. And you and I are supposed to go along with this, that we agree. But we don't agree. He's anti-war. We're all anti-war. We're also anti-Islamists using nuclear weapons against us and our family. We are the pro-peace, anti-war movement in this country. You're not for peace and humanity if you allow people who want to slaughter other people to be able to slaughter other people? When's the last time Massie spoke up for Christians in Africa? Never. How about Omar? Never. Never. They call it the Epstein class. You know what? They are the Goebbels class. Problem is, half the country don't even know what I'm talking about. But you do. Go ahead.
5: To fund a genocide in Gaza?
2: There wasn't any genocide in Gaza. It was a war started by the Palestinians, as we call them now, by the terrorists. October 7th, and now we have the details on that, too. I'm sure she read that right into the congressional record. How do people like this get into the country? You know, you're not allowed to talk about this, but I'm talking about it. She was a refugee from Somalia. She hates our country. Hates it. How do we let people like this in if you hate our country? Are they not vetted? The answer is no, they're not. Because a lot of the people interviewing them hate the country too. Sometimes I wonder, how the hell are we going to survive all this? I really do. I really do. I wonder. You can call it suicidal empathy. I think that's part of it. We had a great discussion about that. But I think it's even more than that. I think some people are just purely evil. And there's no empathetic camouflage whatsoever. I think Ilhan Omar is pure evil. Pure evil. I think Tucker Carlson is pure evil. I really do. I think Nick Fuentes is pure evil. They're not stupid people. They know exactly what they're doing. That's why they're pure evil. And they're not alone. I just can't think of everybody off the top of my head right now. We'll be right back.
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0: know, at some point, this birthright citizenship decision is going to come down. And I'm very worried about it. I'm very worried about it. Of course, I hope. Look, I worry about these things all the time. It doesn't really matter. I just do. And of course, I hope that the right thing is done. It'll take some courage to do it. But if they don't do the right thing, it'll have a incredibly bad impact on the nation, you know. It absolutely will. Here's the president today in the Oval Office talking about it. Cut 11, please go.
1: Now we have another one coming up, which is birthright citizenship. And we're the only country in the world that has it. You step into our country and you're all of a sudden a citizen. You come in a certain way. This was not meant for Chinese billionaires to have their children become citizens of our country. This was meant, or other rich people, poor people. This was meant for the babies of slaves. This was signed during, right after the Civil War. You look at the dates alone, immediately after. This was having to do with the babies of slaves. And people have used it. And if this is allowed to stand, it will be a disaster economically for our country. And you'll have 25% of the people coming into our country coming in through birthright citizenship. And we won't have any control. This decision by the Supreme Court is a very big one. They'll probably rule against me because they seem to like doing that. You know, frankly, I'm not happy with some of the decisions.
0: Definitely need to keep an eye on this, but this decision will come out either in a few weeks, 3-4 weeks, or it'll come out in six and a half, 7 weeks. But it's coming out this year, so it's coming out soon. And what the more of the weaker justices who are Republican, what they know is that if they rule for the status quo, they can handle criticism from the president and conservatives. But if they rule the way they should and follow the Constitution, they'll have people at their doors with bullhorns. They'll have people interrupting them at restaurants and so forth and so on. This is what they know. This is what they know. Because the left, you know, they have their own militia. And their militia will confront ICE. It'll confront local cops. Does it in NYPD. Does it all over the country, in L.A., Chicago, everywhere. They're well organized. They're networked. They're well funded. They are funded by... I love the way they talk about billionaires. Their billionaires are all over the place, spending money left and right to overthrow our country, to support these violent mobsters. They get involved in all these campaigns. They spend enormous amounts of money. You know, like Soros. What a low life. And his son is even a bigger low life. And this guy in communist China is funding Code Pink, and they fund the Democratic Socialists of America. They fund it all. Antifa. Communist Chinese are involved. The Arab states are involved. I'm telling you now. And we've been talking about this longer than anybody else. Here, Fox, whoever would listen to me, and so forth and so on. I've read to you all the findings, all the reports. We've used our own noggins to put it all together. And this is going on in our country right now. I mean, my way of looking at it is these universities that get federal monies or state monies in red states, they should be defunded. Just let them go private. There's no obligation to fund our own demise. No obligation to pay tenured faculty or preaching hate about our country or the mouthpieces for the Iranian regime or the or Xi's regime or whatever, or just flat-out Marxists. Where is it written that we have to fund our own destruction? I can tell you, if the founders saw this today, they would go, what the hell are you doing to yourselves? what in the hell are you doing to yourself? We give you this great country and look at this. We have a ruling class that's weak. Not every member of it, obviously, but a lot of it. We wouldn't be in this pickle. I'll be right back.
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13: 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Kevin Bixby has the current weather forecast, road conditions, and sports. 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
1: I need to turn that microphone on. You know what I really like? What I can talk about people I personally know, I personally have worked with over the years, who become sponsors. And no better than Hagee Ministries, Pastor John Hagee, who my wife and I have gotten to know, he and his beautiful wife and children, his beautiful church and parishioners in San Antonio, Texas, Cornerstone. It's really...
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3: At CarMax Park in Richmond, Virginia, the Binghamton Rumble Ponies play game three of a six-game series against the Richmond Flying Squirrels, the AA affiliate of the San Francisco Giants. We welcome you back after our NYCM Insurance pregame show in a rain delay, and now we are just about ready for first pitch. Let's give you the starting lineups once again. Matt Levine and Cam Manna with you. Our producer is Ben Myers. And the lineups brought to you by Short Temp Heating and Air. The series is tied 1-1. This is game three. Binghamton's 14-27. And Michael Collins rolls out with this lineup. Marco Vargas leads off at shortstop. Jacob Reimer bats second and plays third base. Eli Serrano, the third in right field, hits third. The cleanup hitter in left field is Jose Ramos. DeAndre Smith in center field bats fifth. Nick LaRusso, the designated hitter, bats sixth. Seventh batter at first base is JT Schwartz. Vincent Perozzo does the catching, hitting eighth, and Wyatt Young, the second baseman, bats ninth. So it's Vargas, Reimer, Serrano, Ramos, Smith, LaRusso, Schwartz, Perozzo, and Young, with R.J. Gordon making his third Double-A start of the year. For Richmond, they are the best record in Double-A, the second best record in the minors at 29-11. Jonah Cox leads off in right. Parks Harbor in left field bats second. Bo Davidson off the IL in center field. Bats third. The cleanup man is Charlie Zaccone at first base. Sabin Ceballos hits fifth at third base. Maui Ahuna hits sixth. He's the designated hitter. Second baseman hitting seventh is Diego Velasquez. Catcher Ty Hanchy bats eighth. And shortstop Zane Zielinski bats ninth. Cox, Harbor, Davidson, Zaccone, Ceballos, Ahuna, Velasquez, Hanchy, and Zielinski. And that is all with Cesar Perdomo making the start. Dominic Romero is the home plate umpire. Jack Wason, the crew chief, is at first base. And Jamal Allen is the third base umpire. Richmond is taking the field. Their black cap, Flying Squirrel on the front. White uniforms. And the jersey says Flying Squirrels on the front. Last name in bat on the back with the number as well. All in black. And the pants have a black trim on the sides. Rumble Ponies in their navy blue jerseys. Rumble across the chest in gray. Number on the back. And gray pants with blue piping. Cesar Perdomo getting ready for his warm-up pitches. 5'10", 220-pound left-hander. 24 years old, was signed by the Giants in 2021 as an international free agent. And, Cam, this will be his eighth Double-A appearance and sixth start for the Flying Squirrels this year.
4: And among the Eastern League pitchers in the lead, minimum of 30 innings, ranks fifth in home runs allowed over nine innings, so keeps the ball in the ballpark, and ninth in opponent batting average at .202. This is a night, not like the last two nights, Matt, where it's just been a home run party from CarMax Park. Tonight, wind right now about 10 miles per hour blowing in. We really saw during batting practice that baseball is hanging up in the air. So it's going to play a big factor, benefit of the pitchers, and for the offenses, going to be more line drives and ground balls to benefit their success tonight.
3: Well, the Rumble Ponies offense has been in a good rhythm. And Marco Vargas will start things off tonight after a brief rain delay. There is still rain in the forecast, especially as we get later on in this game. It is 66 degrees and cloudy right now in Richmond. Rain all across the Northeast. Surprised the Mets were able to play today in D.C. Marco Vargas leads off against the lefty Perdomo. 214 average for Vargas. And here we go. Swung on and fouled back. And the count goes to nothing and one. So Perdomo is ahead 1-0. First pitch is at 7:40 on the dot after a 35-minute rain delay. 66 degrees. 0-1 pitch to Vargas is lined into the screen, foul. And the count goes to nothing and two. Vargas, Reimer, and Serrano all due up here in the first. Michael Collins, the manager, coaches third. Jake Hager, the assistant hitting coach and infield coach, coaches first. Vargas is playing in his second game since coming off the IL. Played on Tuesday. Went 1-for-4 with a run, a walk, and a stolen base. The 0-2 pitch coming from Perdomo is lasered in the air to left center and shallow. The center fielder coming on. So is the left fielder, Parks Harbor. And he slides feet first and makes the basket catch. He came out of nowhere, and that ball started slicing towards left. Looked like it was ticketed for left center. And it ends up in left field where Harbor makes the slide and grab.
4: The way that Bo Davidson in center field tracked the baseball, it seemed like it was going to be a can of corn based on how he was coming in. But it wasn't. That's why Parks Harbor came in for the catch.
3: Here's Jacob Reimer, first pitch. It's a changeup on the inside corner, called a strike. Reimer's up to 223, four home runs and 10 RBIs. Had a big game last night. Scored three runs, had two hits. He went 2-for-4. Single, walk, double. Here's the pitch. Swung on and missed on a changeup, 0-2. Had a single, a double, a walk, a stolen base, and three runs yesterday. No score, top of the first. Perdomo's pitch is rocketed foul down the right field line. And the count remains nothing and two. So the Rumble Ponies last night led for a majority of the game. They led 5-2 after three. They led 6-5 after five. Here comes the pitch. Swung on a half swing, and Reimer goes too far. Strike three. Got him on the changeup. First strikeout for Perdomo, and there's two outs here in the first inning. So after leading 6-5 after the fifth, nobody scored until the bottom of the ninth. Richmond played it 2, one to tie on a home run and one to walk it off. A walk-off single last night for the Squirrels from Parks Harbor. Here's Eli Serrano, the third. First pitch, that's a slider strike, and the count is nothing and one. Serrano is hitting 211 with two home runs and 16 runs batted in. Perdomo's pitch swung on and missed, and the count goes to nothing and two. Serrano went 1-for-3 last night with a hit and a walk. 2-for-5 in the series opener, drove in two runs and hit a home run. Nothing and two. Perdomo delivers. Fouled off the end of the bat, and the count still nothing and two. Perdomo has yet to throw a pitch out of the strike zone. Gotten ahead 0-2 on all three batters. The 0-2. Swung on and missed, strike three. 11 pitches for Cesar Perdomo in the first inning. All 11 were strikes. 1-2-3 frame with a couple strikeouts. His fastball got up to 94 to blow it by Serrano. And we are through the top of the first without a score. It's R.J. Gordon to the mound, and Richmond coming up to bat next on the WNBF Rumble Ponies Radio Network.
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3: R.J. Gordon's first pitch missed outside to Jonah Cox. We are in the bottom of the first from the William Orban Insurance broadcast booth. No score. 1-0. Cox takes it outside, and the count goes to 2-0. Cox hitting .403, six homers, 33 RBIs. The Ponies went down in order in the first, and now it's Cox, Harbor, and Davidson up against R.J. Gordon, his third double-A start of the year. The first two have not gone his way, and he winds and deals the 2-0 pitch. Outside, missed again, and quickly behind 3-0. That's the difference between Perdomo already and Gordon. Perdomo for Richmond threw 11 pitches, all strikes, with two strikeouts and a 1-2-3 first. Here's the 3-0 pitch. Up high, ball four. So Cox draws a four-pitch walk to open up the bottom of the first, and it brings up Parks Harbor. Gordon made three rehab starts with a lat injury. Started his rehab assignment on April 25th. All his rehabs were with Single A St. Lucie. He then was activated on May 10th off the injured list, and here he is for his third start. Last pitched on Friday at Somerset. Harbor is hitting .352. The first pitch right there, a strike on a slider, and the count is nothing and one. He allowed a career-high tying six earned runs and seven hits over just an inning and two-thirds, Gordon did, with a walk and a strikeout against the Patriots. 0-1, swung on and missed. Nasty changeup comes in on the right-hander batter, and the count is nothing and two after the four-pitch walk. Harbor has six home runs and 18 RBIs. He had the game-winning hit yesterday. Also homered and had a four-hit game last night. 0-2 count. Gordon kicks and deals. Changeup is low, and the count is a ball and two strikes. The first inning for Gordon in his last start, he gave up one run. Looked to settle back in towards the end of it. Then in the second, just blew up for him. Gave up five runs on five hits. That was highlighted by Garrett Martin's grand slam. 1-2 coming. Runner at first. Nobody out. The pitch. Swung on and missed. Strike three. Gordon got him on the slide.

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4: We go into the bottom of the second inning. R.J. Gordon faced the minimum in the first. It's scoreless. Charlie Zaccone leads off. The first pitch from the righty. Zaccone takes it, or swings at it, and fouls it off. And the count goes to 0-1. Zaccone's hitting .296 with four homers and 20 RBIs. In the series opener Tuesday, he was a single shy of the cycle. Last night went 1-for-4 with a single and a run. Gordon's 0-1 pitch out of the wind is a jam shot popped up behind the mound on the infield grass. Reimer charges, the third baseman under it, puts it away for out number one in the second. Just behind the mound on the infield grass. And Sabin Ceballos comes up with Maui Ohuna due up next. Ceballos is hitting .252, six home runs and 18 RBIs. No score, bottom two. And R.J. Gordon winds and delivers. A first pitch changeup high for ball one. Gordon is the Mets' number 18 prospect. He's the number 6th ranked starting pitcher in the organization. The 1-0 pitch, it's low, and the count is 2-0 after the changeup missed. Bursted onto the scene last year, Gordon did, in his first professional season after being drafted in the 13th round in 2024 out of Oregon. Into the windup, 2-0 pitch to Ceballos. Is high on a fastball. It's 3-0. Second 3-0 count of this game in the first two innings for Gordon. He walked Cox on four pitches to begin the bottom of the first. Ceballos batted third last night. He went 1-for-4. And Gordon rocks for the 3-0. It's low on a fastball, and it's ball four. So the first five batters, two have walked, both on four pitches. And now Maui Ohuna bats with a runner on first and one out in the second.
5: What was impressive of R.J. Gordon when he walked Cox in four pitches, came back and put down Parks Harbor on a strikeout. We'll see how he responds here.
4: Struck out Harbor, then got Cox caught stealing. Great 2-6-3 caught stealing. First pitch to Ohuna. Drops in a breaking ball for a strike. That's the curve, and it's nothing and one. That was just a get-me-over first strike pitch. 230 average for Ohuna, three homers and 19 RBIs. Slightly open stance from the left side. The runner at first is Ceballos. And the 0-1 pitch from R.J. Gordon is stroked in the air. Right center field, long run for DeAndre Smith. Still coming on. He slides, and he comes up with a catch. No, he didn't. It bounced. It bounced. So everyone advances a station. Smith slid feet first with a ball that the wind played tricks on and knocked it down. Smith slid feet first, trapped the ball, came up with it, got up and threw in. Ceballos advances to second, and Ohuna is on with a single.
5: And on that spot for DeAndre Smith, when you're making that dive to your left, you felt that from Matt and I's angle, DeAndre then tried to cup the baseball, almost like how an infielder would field it, with that glove facing down instead of going to the side.
4: Gordon now faces Diego Velasquez, lifts the leg and turns to second, no throw. Velasquez hits .253, three home runs, 19 RBIs. Richmond has runners on first and second with one out in the bottom of the second, no score. See if Velasquez bunts here possibly.